0: Hey, Central Valley, our heat wave likely extending into the weekend as temperatures still reach up to 105 this afternoon and overnight lows staying warm in the 70s here in Fresno. Between Thursday and Friday, they both look equally hot. We could be as hot as 106, turning up the heat just a bit for our weekend. Prepare to stay hydrated and take those breaks as needed. The only sign of relief we have in our sights is next week where we fall into the 90s. For KMJ, ABC 30s, meteorologist Christine Gregory.
1: Checking traffic across the valley here in Fresno. Traffic a little slow right now, both directions of the 180 at the northbound 41 connector. East of Sanger and Minkler, we have a two-vehicle accident. Westbound 180 at the Planada Road turnout. And just north of Lemoore, we have a two-vehicle accident. Lacey Boulevard at 22nd Avenue. 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
3: 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In your opinion, are oil companies making too much money? Let us know what you think. 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I gotta be honest, I have not thought a lot about Perez Hilton for a few years now. Celebrity blogger, started with a paparazzi-fueled website that the main feature was him drawing, using MS Paint, drawing naughty additions to pictures of celebrities along with whatever the gossip of the day was. Hilton parlayed that into a tabloid adjacent celebrity gossip program, but it was in the news just today. He had some kind of a meltdown. He's now hospitalized. TMZ's reporting that Hilton was stressed out over money and was struggling to adjust to life in Miami in the weeks leading up to this live stream that resulted in a police response and hospitalization. Sources telling TMZ that when Perez put his Las Vegas home up on the market and decamped to Miami in June, he was telling people that he was stressed about money, overwhelmed, and looking for ways to make some dough. Life was good in Las Vegas. He was getting a lot of comps. He was being treated well for a local celebrity status, and he thought he was going to get the same love in South Miami, but he didn't. So on top of the money issues, it looks like the freebies were gone. Now, Hilton is a father of three, and he's been pretty honest about the cash crunch. He posted a video back in May saying that a weeks-long hospital stay early this year drained his bank account, so he was hawking new merch to make ends meet. Following the medical issues, he became deeply religious, and he used this as an opportunity to rebrand his merch store, started filling up with religious iconography. He'd been seen out and about in Miami just a couple of weeks ago, bumping around with the socialites, and he seemed fine, but clearly something changed. He was live streaming last night, shirtless, cut, and bloodied. Viewers ended up calling the police, and he was taken to a hospital. Currently, he's being held on a 72-hour psychiatric evaluation hold. I've seen some of the video, and I've seen several stills. And look, I don't want to clown on the guy here, okay? Hilton's always been a little vain. It's just a part of his personality. He's always been a little concerned about his appearance. And for a guy that concerned about his appearance and his public image to show up on the live stream shirtless, that red flag number one. And then the self-injuring behavior, he was cutting himself. By the time first responders were called, he was a mess. I mean, he looked like he'd been attacked, except that it all happened on this live stream on social media, so people knew better. This puts a lot of things in limbo. First of all, the kids. He's got three children. and somebody has to be looking after their children. The reporting indicates the kids were not in the house at the time of Hilton's meltdown, and thank God for small favors. But his partner in podcasting, Chris Booker, addressed the status of both of their podcasts, saying that the entire focus today is on Hilton's health. Chris Booker said on social media, "I am so profoundly sad for Perez and his family and what they're all going through. I've spoken only briefly with the family. I read the statement that his team released and want to honor their wishes at this impossible time. Even the family is struggling to get updates due to the confidential security measures in place at the hospital, in no small part because of how many people are now trying to get information, but he promises any updates will come via PerezHilton.com. And he says, as for the shows, it's all to be determined. Our collective focus is on his health. He says, I certainly hope to continue with them, with my friend, when the time is appropriate. I'll give updates when the time is right. We've done these shows for over a decade, and the support from our listeners has been resounding. He is very loved. I can only hope that he feels it. Heal up." Again, that was Chris Booker, who is Perez Hilton's right-hand man on the Perez Hilton podcasts. He was rushed to the hospital. They got multiple reports, alarming behavior on the live stream, and the psychiatric evaluation is ongoing. Again, kids were reportedly not in the house at the time of this freakout. I don't know the guy. I don't have any strong feelings about the guy. His brand of entertainment, I've never been really deeply interested in celebrity gossip and tabloid stuff. So it you couldn't miss him. There was a moment in time there in the early aughts where he was inescapable. It was like Joan Rivers with stubble. I hope he pulls through this for his kids' sake. If absolutely nothing else, for the sake of the children, I hope that the guy gets it together. TMZ's Washington Bureau is once again yielding fruit. If politicians want to act like celebrities, they're going to get treated like celebrities, and that includes being stalked by the paparazzi. New footage obtained by TMZ on the shores of Lake Minnetonka show Kristi Noem and Corey Lewandowski spending some quality time together. They're seen biking along the shore, then they settled in at a table at the grocer's table. It's a nice little market in Wayzata. Corey, keeping it casual, t-shirt, nice shades. Kristi, rocking a flannel shirt and a big sun hat. They headed over to a restaurant, Cove, where they were clearly enjoying each other's company, laughing, leaning into each other. But then Corey notices somebody with a camera and turns away. They were all smiles. They were close through the entire outing. In March, Kristi Noem was pressed at a House Judiciary Committee hearing about whether she had a inappropriate relationship with Lewandowski while serving as the head of the Department of Homeland Security, something that she dismissed as tabloid garbage. Lewandowski, of course, served as an unpaid advisor to Noem at DHS. He is no longer with the department, obviously. She's not either, as Mark Wayne Mullen is now the DHS secretary. TMZ reached out to Kristi Noem and Corey Lewandowski for comment. This will shock every one of you to the core of your being. As yet, no word back. You know what? It's their families. It's like the exact opposite of the Perez Hilton thing. But again, it's the families. These people have kids. They have spouses or ex-spouses that they owe some degree of dignity to. And you're out trucking around, making a spectacle of yourselves and being surprised when you get noticed. I actually think that TMZ's decision to establish the Washington, D.C. Bureau and to start examining electeds the same way that they have done with celebrities for so long, I think that Harvey Levin, the guy behind TMZ, has absolutely hit it out of the park with this. We were talking about this earlier as Drew Bessinger and a quorum of the Clovis City Council called out hostility and name-calling and hyperbolic language from one of their own. And my belief is that the name calling and, you know, everybody's a rhino and everybody's a socialist and, you know, or from the other side of the aisle, everybody's a fascist, you know, everybody's enthralled to Orange Man Bad. That is a direct result of people who should have boring jobs counting beans and filling potholes suddenly becoming minor celebrities because they're elected. Therefore, they've got name recognition and they're able to build a following on social media. I think that if electeds want to act like they're celebrities, if they want to act like they deserve the outpouring of attention and adulation that come with posting whatever will get the nattering nabobs of negativism that is the social media comment section excited, that TMZ treating them as tabloid fodder is totally fair play. And I think that when you've got a situation like Noman Lewandowski, look, I will never entirely understand why President Trump put her in the role that he put her in to begin with. She went from running a state with a budget that looks like Fresno County's transportation budget to being the head of an agency with hundreds of billions of dollars at its disposal. And she was so flagrant with the relationship that she was having with Lewandowski, she felt compelled to move on to base to live at the Coast Guard Commandant's home so as to avoid the media scrutiny that came with her boyfriend, Corey Lewandowski, being seen coming into her building on a regular basis. Then there was the plane that they commissioned, the revamping of transportation for the head of Homeland Security that included a suite with a bed. Now, I'm sure that on Air Force One, there are sleeping quarters for the president and those appropriately aligned because Air Force One has got to get the president all over the world. They had the Department of Homeland Security probably didn't need some place to play snoochie boochies while they flew back and forth across the United States. But she had this relationship and she made it about herself. Of all of the people in government, Kristi Noem might have been the biggest sinner in terms of treating her role in service to the people as an opportunity for self-promotion and attention seeking. She didn't get the nickname Ice Barbie because she was showing up in a suit and being serious about the job. She got the name because she wanted to cosplay as an action hero and a cowgirl and a firefighter, and the hair and makeup always on point, the pit crew present to make sure that none of the filler in her face began to slip. And then you add to that the belligerence, the arrogance that came from her when the wheels started to come off, when she put Greg Bovino into the role that she did, leading to what happened in Minneapolis. And I will continue to hang on to my belief that had somebody more intelligent and capable of leadership than Greg Bovino been in charge of ICE and CBP when Metro Surge was underway, we would not have had nearly the fallout that we did, nor would we have had the loss of life of American citizens. But this woman made it abundantly clear that she didn't understand the job. And her relationship with Lewandowski, besides just the simple, inappropriate nature of two people who are married to other people, conducting an affair so blatant and obvious that it was described by everybody as the worst kept secret in Washington, D.C., he became this conduit through which these contracts were expected to be run. There was a grift in play to the benefit of Corey Lewandowski's personal finances. If you wanted to get a contract with DHS, there needed to be a finder's fee paid. I want to know where the investigation is into that relationship and into those misappropriations of funds and into the so-called finder's fees that were going to the officially unpaid advisor to the former secretary. But as far as TMZ sticking a camera in their face, making them feel a little sheepish about playing snoochie boochies out on the coast, I'm good, man. I think it's a great use of TMZ's time. And if we're going to treat politics as a lesser sort of entertainment, I'm in. Traffic time now. Here's Michael Reed.
1: Here in Fresno, we have a two-vehicle accident northbound 41 at the Herndon Avenue exit. Just north of Lemoore, we have a two-vehicle accident. Lacey Boulevard at 22nd Avenue. And south of Goshen, we have a two-vehicle accident. Northbound 99 at the Avenue 260 exit. This traffic report is brought to you by Chichansey Gold Resort and Casino. I'm Michael Reed King.
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3: 520 on KMJ. Attorneys for David Hearn, the former Olympian, are asking a DC Superior Court to dismiss the indictment against him, the felony vandalism indictment, with prejudice. Last week, the DOJ moved to dismiss the criminal case against Mr. Hearn, acknowledging that damage to the reflecting pool was the result of a flawed installation by the contractor. The filing by Hearn's own attorneys follow U.S. Attorney Jeanine Pirro's motion on Friday seeking to dismiss without prejudice, which could have left Mr. Hearn exposed to a future indictment. Should the motion filed by Hearn's attorneys be granted, it would block the government from trying

basis for the charge. The court should not leave the defendant subject to the possibility of renewed prosecution. The about face has raised questions. Will President Trump leave Jeanine Pirro in her role as the U.S. Attorney for the District of Columbia? And the bottom line is that it's probably too early to know for sure. Friday, with that court filing, dropping the charges against Hearn and drawing the frustration of the president, Pirro was summoned to the White House, and Monday she appeared. She had a meeting with President Trump and the Interior Secretary, Doug Burgum. Pirro showed up loaded for bear. She had a box full of documents that she used to bolster her case that there was little evidence of vandalism at the reflecting pool. So if you saw those videos of Jeanine Pirro walking out of the White House with the banker's box, that's what that was. She wasn't packing her office. Her office wasn't at the White House anyways. They describe it as an, at times, tense meeting. Pirro blamed the pool debacle on Secretary Burgum and the contractor who was hired to refinish the reflecting pool. At one point, Pirro accused Burgum of misleading the president. Burgum defended himself, and the president appears to have heard out both sides. He didn't fire Pirro. He didn't ask her to resign. People close to President Trump say that it's just too early to tell if Pirro's job is safe, but the president remains unhappy that a longtime ally publicly undercut him. Tuesday night, he continued to insist that Pirro made a mistake. Quote, I just think she was totally wrong. In my opinion, it was major vandalism, and I told her I was not happy. When asked directly if he intended to keep Jeanine Pirro in her role, the president said, quote, I haven't made a determination. Spokesman for U.S. Attorney Pirro has declined comment. Likewise, the Interior Department isn't responding to a request for comment. So in 19 pages filed with the judge, Pirro's office went into unusual granularity, explaining the decision to drop the felony charge against Hearn and to pin blame on the Interior Department for providing less than fulsome information at the outset of the case. Pirro approved the filing, which some officials in the administration viewed as superfluous and overly harsh to the point of picking a fight with Burgum. On social media, Burgum has stood by the narrative that vandals damaged the pool, saying the evidence is clear and that his department provided eyewitness testimony and every piece of evidence that Pirro's office requested. So when the indictment was announced in July, Jeanine Pirro claimed that National Park Service members saw the 67-year-old three-time Olympian forcefully and violently pull up and remove the bottom liner with both hands, an act that she claimed damaged a 2-square-foot section of sealant. In Friday's filing, Pirro's office said that a rushed and botched installation led to damage of the pool's lining, and a recent inspection showed damage throughout the reflecting pool, even in the middle of the pool, where a vandal would not likely attempt to peel the lining. Pirro's office said in part, had the Interior Department been forthcoming with the information clearly in its possession, the government would not have sought a grand jury indictment, and the agency's failure to fully and accurately provide information undermined prosecutors' ability to meet their legal obligations, including to turn over information to the defense. So the fallout from Friday imperils Pirro's stature after more than a year of gladly taking up cases championed by President Trump. Her office is handling the prosecutions of the alleged gunman behind the fatal shootings last year of Israeli embassy staffers and a National Guard member. They're also handling the prosecution of the suspect charged with attempting to assassinate the president earlier this year at the White House Correspondents' Dinner. Pirro wants to stabilize her office. They've seen resignations and dismissals since the Trump administration came back into office last month. Pirro offered prosecutors in her office a $25,000 retention bonus to stay for another 2 years. Pirro's between a rock and a hard place, and I actually think that in this case, Doug Burgum, in the interest of covering his own butt, is continuing to feed into a misunderstanding of what was wrong with the reflecting pool. Look, is it conceivable that some deranged liberal, so consumed by hatred of the orange man,
went to the reflection.

0: acting pool, and despite the presence of Capitol Police, despite the presence of National Guard Rangers, despite the presence of the National Guard, they climbed into the pool, slashed the liner, tried to tear it out. Look, never say never, man. Stranger things have happened in this world. The reality is the contractor did a bad job. This reflecting pool has been a nightmare. Every effort at renovation, every effort at improvement is always met with the reflecting pool doing what it does, turning green and hating whoever touched it. This contractor wasn't up to the job. I don't think that the contractor's own lack of expertise in how to handle this specific installation was helped by the decision to drive at least part of a motorcade on the surface of the as-yet-to-be-filled reflecting pool. And again, the time with which Mr. Hearn had to do anything at the reflecting pool, it makes it extremely unlikely that he's responsible for the extensive damage throughout the installation. The contractor who laid it in has an obligation to come clean to the president. Frankly, he's got an obligation to give the taxpayers their money back. And Doug Burgum, rather than trying to cover his butt, needs to point to the liability revolving around the no-bid contract that led to the conditions that caused this confusion to begin with. Mr. Hearn, I hope, gets his dismissal with prejudice. He certainly does not deserve to be dragged through the muck again because of something that comes back to a guy in a burgundy suit from the 1970s with $14 million in his pocket, a no-bid contract, and a reflecting pole that still looks like hell. News time now. Here's Michael Reed.
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2: MyPillow CEO Mike Lindell steps down from his role at the company to focus on his bid for Minnesota governor. Fox's Jeff Manasso has more.
3: Mike Lindell in a statement saying after 22 years of leading MyPillow that it's time for a new chapter, putting Minnesota above himself, his title, and business interests. Ahead of next week's Republican primary in Lindell's run for governor, he was endorsed by President Trump last month and now a top contender for the nomination, telling Fox News.
4: I'm going to get the job done and help Minnesota become affordable again.
3: That his focus now is clear, to listen to Minnesotans, earn their trust, and work every day to become a governor worthy of the state. Jeff Manasso, Fox News.
2: Jason Sudeikis is back as England's favorite coach.
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7: Ted Lasso Season 4 lands on Apple TV. This time, Ted Lasso returns to England to coach AFC Richmond's newly formed second division women's football team, which Rebecca Hannah Waddingham has bankrolled. But the women have different ideas about soccer, or football, as they call it.
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7: Juno Temple, Brett Goldstein, Brendan Hunt, and Jeremy Swift return with Jason Sudeikis. Michelle Polino, Fox News.
2: On Wall Street, the Dow closed up 263 points. It's 5:32 at KMJ. Valley weather right now, sunny, 102 degrees here at Radio City. ABC 30's Christine Gregory has our forecast.
10: And halfway through the work week, but the heat is not done with us yet. Prepare for temperatures still near 105 this afternoon in Fresno. Overnight lows in the 70s, so still feeling a bit stuffy, even hazy in the morning. Thursday, highs near 106, not changing much even into Friday. And you guessed it, the weekend still has a lot of heat to be had. Temperatures climbing up to 107, could be hotter in spots. Eventually, we'll see a slight dip into the 90s early next week. For KMJ, ABC 30's meteorologist Christine Gregory.
2: Checking traffic across the valley here in Fresno. Traffic a little slow right now, southbound 41 between the Herndon and Ashland Avenue exits. Also in Fresno, we have reports of a brush fire in the side of the roadway at the Clovis Avenue on-ramp to westbound 180. And checking the South Valley, just east of Visalia and Farmersville, we have a two-vehicle accident westbound 198 at the Farmersville Boulevard exit. 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
0: Well, for some of you, it's music to your ears. For others, nails on a chalkboard. The theme to Ted Lasso, performed by Marcus Mumford. You know I'm yours if you remember that you're mine. Ted Lasso is back. It actually premieres today on Apple TV. Whoops, wrong button. That was abrupt. Ted Lasso's back. Premieres on Apple TV today. And the reviewer at the Washington Post, Monica Hess, asking an interesting question. Is Ted Lasso the best or the most dreadful program on television? One of the joys of watching the World Cup this summer was watching tourists from all over the world fall in love with us, fall in love with our country. Not opaque constitutional amendments, not craftsman architecture, but Costco, Waffle House, Buc-ee's, tailgate parties, ranch dressing. Wherever you're from, watching reels of Belgian tourists trying to cram their suitcases full of Hidden Valley Ranch so they can share it with the continent of Europe is a weirdly sublime experience. The first episode of the long-anticipated return of Ted Lasso taps into exactly that. The British executives of the fictitious AFC Richmond have descended upon Kansas City to try and recruit Ted to head a new women's team. He turns them down. He left England 3 years ago to spend more time with his son, and he's perfectly content to stay in Kansas City. But before they depart, Rebecca discovers barbecue, Higgins becomes a baseball fan, and Keely learns about shopping local. They're bowled over by portion sizes, befuddled by the friendliness. As they say in the post, they came, they saw, they upsized. It is, the question, is all of this heartwarming or a different kind of warming? Like when you put off unpacking your luggage after an overseas trip and three years later, all that's left is curdled buttermilk and chives. Ted Lasso has become a cultural phenomenon. I mean, during the World Cup, they had Jason Sudeikis out there as Ted Lasso introducing games. References to the Believe sign, Soccer is Life, all of that. It's a popular show, and it's a popular show for a good reason. The first season actually came along during the pandemic. Kind of corny, very heartfelt, and an unsinkable protagonist, a guy who is about as American can be, and who sees challenge as opportunity. They make the observation that in a more stable historical timeline, a character like Ted might have been a supporting character. But coming off the pandemic, he became a beacon of everything that we kind of wanted to be, at least in the moment. So over the three-season run, the never-ending think pieces got a little cult-like and strange. The fans of the program got obsessive. But there's something to it. Ted is a refreshing example of a normal, healthy man. Strong, reliable, full of integrity. And they made the characters, the supporting characters, the football players. Occasionally cads and competitive and athletic, but also decent and loyal. That does beg the question, would grown men normally choose a pillow fight for their one free night in Amsterdam? So it's back. And the question is, if it's not wonderful, if you didn't love it, is it because the simplicity and earnestness made it in a moment, in a weird singular moment in our shared experience, did it make it seem better than it actually was? Is there a joke that you missed at a higher level, or was face value the only value? All roads lead back to be excellent to each other. Which, by the way, I actually would be rather content if that is it. Be excellent to each other. Bill and Ted brought us that message in the 90s, and we should have embraced it. So she says that to the few friends in hand, as she admitted the possession of the first four episodes of the new season, half of them immediately tried to finagle an invitation to watch. The other half recoiled in nausea. They said the show is saccharine, reductive. Even the original conceit, a former wife sabotaging her husband's favorite sports team, was basically a remix of 1989's Major League starring Charlie Sheen. A culture critic said that Ted Lasso was the show that nearly broke him. It made him question everything that he thought he knew about television. When he watched early episodes before the premiere in 2020, he thought the show was nothing. Predictable and twice-baked, not worth comment. But when it turned out that everybody was into it, what does that say? Does the culture writer no longer have his finger on the pulse? I think the show's great. And my reason for that is that it is simple. Yeah, there's little dramatic twists, and there's interaction between the characters that produces some minor drama. But the fundamental conceit, be excellent to each other, be decent, be honest, honor your own word, and choose kindness if and whenever possible when you're dealing with anybody else. It's very simple. It's almost going back to that everything I needed to know I learned in kindergarten. You guys remember that poster? How many human resources offices was that thing hanging in? I think there's something incredibly attractive about a storyline and a protagonist for which there is no demand on the viewer. There's no questioning the subtext of what the character says. When Ted Lasso tells his team, look, you got to believe in yourselves. You got to believe in each other. If you're going to win, you got to be a team. And that means a little bit of faith in one another to do your job. I think it's reassuring to know there's not going to be a oh yeah, but moment. There's not going to be some scene later on of Ted in the bathroom slamming his head into the mirror, cursing all the idiots that he's been forced to try and drag kicking and screaming into something resembling success. And I find that in the stuff that I pursue, because I do spend way too much time reading the news and keeping up on the collective nightmares of Western civilization. I don't know about you, but when I get out of here, I don't want more demands on me emotionally. I don't want more demands intellectually. When I get home tonight, I'm going to grab dinner. I'm going to put up my feet. I'm probably going to watch the first episode of the new season of Ted Lasso. After that, I'm probably going to read something that doesn't demand any analysis out of me, that doesn't make me think. Big fan of Lee Child stuffs right now. But Lee Child, Tom Clancy, James Patterson, all those authors, I don't want to have to look for subtext. I want to just enjoy a story. And I think that that's what Lasso does very successfully. You just get to go along and enjoy the story. And while there may be peaks and valleys to the joy of any given character in any given episode, you're not hanging on wondering, are they going to survive this? Are they going to have their job on the other side of this? Is Ted finally going to lose it and shove those Ray-Bans down somebody's throat for not getting the message for the 100th time? It doesn't ask any of that. And if you don't like it, best part is, you're probably already not an Apple TV subscriber. I suspect that the Ted Lasso fandom is going to be all in on the new season. I think for people that did not catch the bug in the original 3-season run, I think it's going to be a 50-50 split. I think half are going to go back and say, okay, this is really cute, really fun, really nice. And I think half are going to roll their eyes and say, this is corny as hell, and I got better things to do with my time. But what I don't think it is I don't think that it is in any way terrible. It's well shot. It's well photographed. It's well edited. It's well written. The characters are consistent. The storylines pay off. It is a good show, but it's a good show for people who just want to enjoy a pleasant story. It's not a good show if you want more screaming and hair pulling. Traffic time now. Here's Michael Reed.
2: Thank you, Philip, here in Fresno. Traffic a little slow right now, southbound 41 between the Bullard and Ashland Avenue exits. Also in North Fresno, we have reports of a power outage in the area of Herndon Avenue and Polk and Milburn Avenues. Several traffic signals are out and traffic is stacked up in all directions, so expect a major delay there. This traffic report is brought to you by Chichansey Gold Resort and Casino. I'm Michael Reed, KMJ Traffic.
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0: Coming up on 6 o'clock at KMJ, Mark Levin on the way. I love this story. I am a pet lover. I've got three rescue dogs. I've got officially two rescue cats, although my kids are lobbying hard to add to the pack even as they get ready to head out the door. My niece, great kid, really allergic to cats. We keep Benadryl and Claritin and all that stuff in the house. So when she comes over, she just, straight to the medicine cabinet, pop a couple of pills because she knows the cats are going to come over and visit her because Isn't that the way? If you're allergic, the animal loves you best. The Associated Press telling the story of Matt Walker. He's got it bad, man. Like even to the point where poodles and golden doodles trigger the man's allergies. He literally could not pet a dog without breaking out in a rash. But Matt, along with a team of scientists, have created a gene editing technique to produce a hypoallergenic beagle named Bailey. Now Matt gets to play with his dog, fetch in Central Park, sneaking a spoon of peanut butter, chilling on the couch. His allergies aren't gone. Bailey's saliva and hair no longer contain a key allergy-causing protein. Matt's a geneticist. His company, Kindred Companion Sciences, created Bailey and her twin, Alfie, using CRISPR. He says the feeling right now is sort of a mix of relief and awe and gratitude that it worked. It's going to be years before the millions who suffer from dog-related allergies can walk into a pet store and buy an animal like Alfie or Bailey. Right now, they're in the process of monitoring the long-term effects of the genetic tweak. They also have to find ways to commercialize what they did to make it affordable. Experts not involved with the effort say that it could hurt shelter and rescue animals waiting to be adopted. Bioethicist Arthur Kaplan with the New York University School of Medicine says it opens the door to a lot more people being able to own pets, but on the negative side, it may discourage people from trying to use strays and unwanted animals that are not engineered to be allergy-free. I appreciate where Professor Kaplan's coming from. If I'm allergic to dogs, I can't go get one at the shelter, whether or not I am able to get the hypoallergenic one from the pet store. So I don't see this being a trade-off for the folks that believe in rescue. This is an opportunity for people who are not physically capable of rescuing to have a companion. Again, I follow Kaplan's point, but I think that it's missing the forest for the trees. Researchers have tried to do this kind of thing before, mostly using cloning, but the animals, unfortunately, have had serious immune issues, health issues. They tried to do a CRISPR edit to allergy-causing proteins in a cat 2 years ago. Still not clear if it's going to be safe to use on other cats. This starts in the lab. It starts with an edit to the genetic code in the dog, switches off the main gene responsible for producing allergy-causing proteins. The edited genetic code gets transferred into eggs that went into a surrogate that gave birth to the two girls in September of 2024. They performed every conceivable allergy test, including pricking Walker's skin with extracts from both the dog's saliva and dander. While he continues to react to poodles and golden doodles, Alfie and Bailey, nothing. He says all dogs actually have the same allergy-causing gene that was edited in Alfie and Bailey, and Kindred Companion Services hopes to test the technique on other dogs and animals in the future to see if they can breed a allergy-free line of dogs from other breeds. Very cool stuff. Love a story like this. I got to get out of here. The great one, Mark Levin, is on the way. Before that, an update from the Fox News team. And we'll hear from our friends at the Valley's Legends, The Legacies Continue. Brought to you by the Pipkin Detective Agency at gopipkin.com and the Fresno Historical Society. 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You'll find me and the rest of the team for your listening pleasure. I'll be back with you tomorrow afternoon at 2 o'clock, but sit tight. The great one, Mark Levin, is on the way on KMJ.
16: The Fresno Morning Republican newspaper headline read, "Crowd cheers new era of prosperity at cotton baling," as 1,000 people assembled at the plant of the Fresno Compress and Warehouse in Kalwa in August 1925 for dedication ceremonies of the first bale of cotton to be compressed in the San Joaquin Valley. There was jubilant celebration as Fresno County residents proclaimed, "This is a red-letter day for Fresno and the cotton industry in the San Joaquin Valley, and the region is coming into its own." Amid the cheers and remarks by distinguished speakers, the new cotton compress at Calwa was dedicated by such illustrious leaders as Frank D. Bradford, president of the Fresno County Chamber of Commerce, and Fresno Mayor Al Sunderland, who was delighted to push the lever on the huge machine to compress the first bale with a lit cigar in his mouth. Emphasized fully as much as the new vista of valley prosperity was the fact that now and hereafter, the fortunes of San Francisco, Oakland, and the Bay District in general are inseparably linked with those of Fresno and the valley. The opening of the day's program included breakfast at the Californian Hotel. Following a buffet luncheon served after the ceremony, the bale was loaded on a truck bearing the sign, "The first bale of cotton compressed in the San Joaquin Valley." This truck rolled from Calwa to Fresno and through the streets of this city, followed by scores of automobiles bearing those who witnessed the first operations of the compress. At about 2:30 p.m., the silver-bound bale was placed in the First National Bank for the citizenry of Fresno to view. I'm Mark Standriff for Valley Legends, The Legacies Continue, sponsored by the Pipkin Detective Agency. Truth, integrity, justice. And the Fresno Historical Society.
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18: Message to a battleground state.
19: A Las Vegas casino hosted President Trump, who was trying to make the case his economic policies are paying off.
20: The economy is the greatest economy we've ever had by far. The economy aren't good. They're fake polls.
19: The president is hoping to turn public opinion fewer than 3 months from the midterm elections.
20: And I'm not getting credit from the fake news for what I've done. I never have gotten credit. I don't get credit.
19: President Trump also says he is still hopeful to make a deal with Iran, claiming both countries are talking. Iran has denied talks with the U.S. are happening.
18: Fox's Jared Halpern at the White House. Last night, the president delivered an address at his golf club outside Los Angeles, the same place where days before a man was arrested carrying a gun and ammunition.
21: Police found a large number of weapons and ammunition in the suspect's home, in his car, and on his person. Question now is motive. What prompted 38-year-old Janine John Toulet to show up here on Friday pretending to be a federal agent, wearing an earpiece, taking photos and video of the security setup? He left, then returned on Sunday.
18: Fox's William Lajeunesse at Trump National Golf Club. Toulet is being held on $250,000 bail. Health Secretary Robert F. Kennedy Jr. moving to shut down Network for Hope, a Kentucky-based organ donation group. The group's accused of continuing plans to retrieve organs from people who unexpectedly showed signs of life.
22: We will not tolerate organizations that compromise patient safety or betray the trust of donors or their families.
18: In a statement, Network for Hope said it complies with all federal organ policies. 345 people across 27 states have gotten sick with salmonella linked to jalapeno peppers. 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
1: All right, I got to say something to my my engineer on the open mic. We're live in Nashville. Rich, I'm actually hearing the show extremely lowly, so I can't hear it fully. So what I'm saying is there is some communication. It's just not enough for me. Do you understand what I'm saying?
2: Yeah.
1: Okay, here we go. So we have one arm tied behind our back here tonight, ladies and gentlemen. It's just the nature of the beast. Okay, there's some audio I want to play for you. Here we go. I'm pulling it up. Here we go. Okay. Bear with me. I'm looking for the president's reaction. What cut would that be, Rich? Can you find that quickly? I'm looking for. All right. Here's the president, actually in Las Vegas. Cut 27. Go.
3: And the polls were wrong again last night when they thought it would be a landslide victory for a hater of Jews and a hater of Israel. This guy hates Jews. Somebody said, oh, that's a little strong. No, he hates Jews and he hates Israel. Abdul El-Sayed. Can you believe this? This could only happen to me. Abdul El-Sayed, lovely gentleman. He's a man of hate. And now he's going around saying, no, I love everybody. He doesn't love everybody. Put him in office. You're going to find out what he loves. He doesn't love Israel. He doesn't love Jewish people. He hates them. He hates them with a passion that burns in his heart. And there's not a frickin' thing he can do about it. There's not a thing he can do about it because he hates them.
1: President is absolutely correct. He hates Jews, he hates Israel, but he hates America, too. He hates America, too. Now, he's known as a radical, he's known as an extremist, and he's going to do everything he can to play it down with a wink and a nod. The media are going to do everything they can to help him, and the Democrat Party is going to circle the wagons around them, too, because all they care about is power. If you've read my book on power, you've read my book on American Marxism, my last three books, and the Democrat Party hates America, you know all of this. I notice on the internet people write about, you know, post-liberalism, and they're writing about all these things, and I laugh somewhat because the last many years we've been talking about this. We didn't call it post-liberalism, of course, and I still don't like that phrase because it doesn't tell anybody anything. I also don't like the phrase the red-green or green-red alliance. My friends use it all the time. The problem is most people don't know what in the world that means. The reds being the communists, the green being the Islamists. So just call it the Marxist-Islamist alliance, or the Marxist-Islamists, or the Marxist-Islamist fusion. The way you use words and the way you make arguments is very important. It's very important. That's what this guy is. Now, to underscore the point about the voting, we're going to go to 26, Mr. Producer. I want to play you this short clip from Harry Enten, the data analyst over at CNN today. Cut 26. Go.
4: In your navy blue, you've got Haley Stevens. In your Columbia blue, you've got Abdul El-Sayed. And what you see here is you see that Haley Stevens did particularly well in this corridor. And what's in this corridor? Well, there are a lot of working class voters and a lot of African American voters. Abdul El-Sayed did very poorly amongst these groups in the primary. It's going to be very interesting to see whether or not he can bring them into the tent come the general election, bring those swing voters with them, because we're Abdul El-Sayed did well, to be honest with you, we're really just college towns. That's where he really ran up the score. This is Ann Arbor. Ann Arbor's in this county, and Ann Arbor, of course, is the University of Michigan. We zone out a little bit. Another place he did particularly well was Lansing. Again, we're talking 20-plus point margins. You can't just win college towns if you're going to win in a general election.
1: So he underscores the point we were talking about earlier. Now, the great William F. Buckley Jr. used to say, I'd rather be ruled, something to this effect, by the first 1,000 names in the Boston phone book than by these college professors and elitists. And obviously what he meant by that is, I'd rather be ruled by a random selection of average Americans with different experiences and backgrounds than all these college and even beyond college advanced degree elitists. Because, ladies and gentlemen, they don't know anything other than ideology. They don't have the kind of experience that it takes to build things, to invent things, to create things. Whether it's making a pizza, which is not so easy when I'm watching these guys, making a pencil, whether you're an electrician or a plumber or a truck driver or all the rest of it, that's not what these people are. That's not what they do. They're not in construction. They're not mechanics. They're not engineers. They're not physicists. They're not anything. They're ideologues. That's it. That's it. Very, very interesting. But I think what he says there, what Donald Trump says there, is very important. One of the strengths of many that the president has is his bluntness. Sometimes some of you might cringe and so forth, but right there as an example. Right there as an example, what he said, who this guy is, what he believes, is very, very important. Very, very important. Abdul Al-Sayed was on the Morning Schmo Show today. And unfortunately, Joe Scarborough has thrown all credibility out the window. He really is. He's just a... It's too bad, too, because he had some credibility, but I don't see it anymore. Let's check this out. Cut 17, go.
2: So is your complaint with the state of Israel, or is it with Benjamin Netanyahu and the way he has prosecuted this campaign in Gaza?
5: Those things, of course, are inextricable, but I think we've seen the worst of what the Israeli government has done. But let's not forget that we've been talking about an illegal apartheid regime for a very, very long time, and that supersedes Netanyahu himself. So I just think we need to treat Israel the way we would treat any other country who behaved the way that Israel is behaving. I understand that Netanyahu is a big reason why they've gotten so aggressive and, frankly, so bloodthirsty under his reign. But I also understand that it's impossible for us to say that we want a two-state solution while we've been aiding, arming, and abetting the very people who've been trying to foreclose on the possibility of a Palestinian state. And ultimately, in the end, I don't think any of us pay our taxes so that a foreign government gets a bomb or a tank. We pay our taxes so that our kids get good schools and functional infrastructure.
1: Right,
5: and too many
1: that's
5: of our
1: enough.
5: Kids.
1: So you can see he opposes the very existence of Israel, because obviously a two-state solution would be a final solution for Israel. The enemy there is not interested in a two-state solution. They're interested in a final solution. They have made it abundantly clear. Hamas has made it clear. Abbas has made it clear. They don't even hide it anymore. And all this talk about occupied territory is a lie, because the history of the region is not taught in colleges and universities or high school. It's certainly not discussed in an intelligent way in the media. I've talked about it here many, many times. How is it possible that the people that are nearly 4,000 years old displace the people from the lands on which they have existed for nearly 4,000 years in one form or another in terms of their numbers, and where the birth of Judaism took place, and then secondarily the birth of Christianity took place? How is it possible that the third faith, which is a mere 1,700 years old. Actually, I'm wrong. 1,400 years old. Excuse me. 1,400 years old. That religion, that movement, that force is the indigenous force there. I've talked to you before, and I've explained that most of the Middle East was first, you had these Jewish areas, and then you had these Christian areas. Syria was Christian. Egypt was Christian. Lebanon was Christian. Iraq was Christian. Iran was never Muslim. And it goes on and on and on. How is it possible then that the entire Middle East is Muslim? Except for this tiny little dot, this spot. Well, take a look at what's going on in Europe. You know, for 800 years, Spain was Muslim because of the Muslim crusade that took place before the Christian crusade took place in response to the Muslim crusade. Did you know the Muslims conquered Spain? And then in a horrific civil war that took decades, the Christians pushed the Muslims out of Spain. Did you know that? So when you look at what's going on right now in London, in Paris, and other capitals all over Europe, and what's going on in our own country, it's not hard to see what took place in the Middle East, is it? I'll be right back.
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5: The Department of Homeland Security punished by a judge. I'm Lisa Lacera, Fox News. It's over his handling of evidence during ICE raids.
6: A federal judge says Homeland Security is slow rolling its response to her order to preserve evidence from last year's controversial ICE raids in the Los Angeles area. She found the DHS in contempt for not completing her January order to create digital copies of cell phone communications for more than 800 immigration agents. Attorneys for immigrants argue those records could reveal evidence of racial profiling during the raids. The judge ordered Homeland Security to pay a fine of $500 a day until it complies and also pay the plaintiff's legal cost for obtaining the records.
5: Fox's Carmen Roberts, attorneys for DHS, admitted in court in June they were processing the government devices at a rate of 3 phones every 2 weeks, which would take nearly 4 years to complete. Talks between the U.S. and Iran through mediators in Oman continue. President Trump telling a crowd in Las Vegas this afternoon,
7: Iran cannot have a nuclear weapon. Can't have it.
5: The president again claiming he was ready to launch another major attack on Iran, but other Middle East nations asked him to back off. 3 people charged with making threats as authorities following last month's death of a black teenager from Mississippi.
8: The death of 18-year-old Nolan Wells during a July 4th boat trip with friends has been the source of relentless online speculation. Nolan is black. His high school friends are white. The teen's body was found 2 days after their trip near an island off Mississippi's Gulf Coast. An independent autopsy found the cause of death to be undetermined. No arrests have been made.
5: Fox's Tom Graham. The 3 have no connection to Nolan or his family, and they're facing charges over threats made to a judge, a witness, and local officials. 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
12: And
13: he's here. He's here. Now, broadcasting from the underground command post, deep in the bowels of a hidden bunker, somewhere under the brick and steel of a nondescript building, we've once again made contact with our leader, Mark Levin.
14: Hello, America. Mark Levin. We're here, we're clear, and we're in your face. I said clear. C-L-E-A-R. All right, we are operating definitely on a shoestring and some bubble gum here, but we're doing great. It's called American Know-How. I have no how idea how we're doing this, but we're doing it, and it's working a little bit here. And we should have, if everything goes well, Zudi Jasser on the program in about 10, 15 minutes. Very important guest. Very important candidate. It's crucial that he wins in his congressional district in Arizona, so there's a literally a voice in Congress who can take on the Islamists, who literally is a Muslim. And some of you are skeptical of this sort of thing. Don't be. Because there are Muslims like this who are in my life who I know who are disgusted by these guys. They cannot stand them. They cannot stand them. The problem is there's just too many of the other point of view. the Islamists. That's why we call them Islamists. These words have meaning. All words have meaning. Those in particular. Kyle Scheidler, Center for Security Policy at the hearing today, with Senator Cruz. Cut three, go.
10: Does Abdul El-Sayed's candidacy for senator in Michigan concern you?
12: Yes, sir, it does.
10: Why is that?
12: Well, to begin with, I look at the connections that his father-in-law, Chukwuka Taib, has to brotherhood-linked groups. This includes being the president at one time of CARE Michigan, also his presence on the Islamic Society of North America Founders Committee, which is only for those most exclusively devoted to ISNA and provides significant amounts of funding. There are other known brotherhood members on that committee. I would also look at El-Sayed's ties to a group called MGAGE, which purports to be a Muslim sort of get-out-the-vote or candidate recruitment organization, but it has close ties to CARE. It was created by a former CARE member who at one time was on a terror watch list and was also a consultant to convicted terrorist Samuel Arian.
14: That's pretty bad stuff. And this group, CARE, we've talked about it here for almost 25 years. And they used to threaten me here. I remember that guy. And I said, bring it on. The other hosts were scared to death, and you could understand why. They would pressure program directors or broadcast companies to try and fire individuals. They've been told to pipe it down. I would not pipe it down. And this group, CARE, has direct ties to Hamas. Direct ties to Hamas. In fact, I would argue it's a front group for Hamas. And Hamas is, listen to this, Hamas is the Muslim Brotherhood in Gaza. That's what it is, literally. It's the Muslim Brotherhood in Gaza, calling itself Hamas. But that's what it is. They have heavy ties to Erdogan in Turkey. I wish the White House, the administration, understood this. They have heavy ties to the monarchy in Qatar. Heavy, tight ties. They have had, in the past at least, heavy ties to the monarchy in Saudi Arabia. The Muslim Brotherhood has expansive activities going on here in the United States of America. There's a heavy funding effort going on that has not been tracked down properly yet to build all these segregated communities with these facilities, with these mosques. I call them fortresses because they are segregated where Sharia law is practiced in lieu of the Constitution and state law. This Kyle Scheidler, the Center for Security Policy, is outstanding. He had more to say. Cut four, go.
10: Do you believe that there is a Muslim Brotherhood branch operating in the United States?
12: Yes.
10: Are there ever instances where the Brotherhood groups engage in America in acts of violence?
12: Yes, there are. I would include individuals associated with Brotherhood-linked mosques who have engaged in acts of terrorism. Mm-hmm. I would include individuals associated with Muslim Students Associations, dozens of which have committed acts of terrorism. I would also include the role in the promotion of rioting and civil disorder conducted by groups like Students for Justice in Palestine and the Palestinian Youth Movement.
14: Does it not infuriate you, red-blooded Americans all, Mr. and Mrs. America, does it not infuriate you that not a single Democrat appeared at this hearing? Not even any of the Jewish Democrats in the Senate. Doesn't that shock you? And barely any Republicans showed up. Ariel Klepak, National Jewish Advocacy Center, she had more to say about this group, CARE. Cut five, go.
15: They are in our schools. CARE New Jersey pushed their revisionist version of a 9/11 curriculum to nearly 30 public school districts that reframes the attacks as a predictable consequence of U.S. foreign policy. Imagine the kids in all those school districts walking around learning and believing that 9/11 was our fault. Other CARE curricula warn teachers not to say radical Islamic terrorism. And CARE boasts of its partnership with Chicago Public Schools, one of the largest in the country. Indoctrinating our children into believing that terrorism is justified resistance is the antithesis of everything this country stands for.
14: And CARE is a part of the Democrat Party. It has members who attend the Democrat conventions. It has members who attend the state Democrat conventions and the local Democrat conventions. The Biden regime, and before that, the Obama regime, brought CARE in to work with the FBI. I'm telling you the truth. CARE is a significant foothold in this society. And in other countries, CARE has been treated as a terrorist organization. And we have some states in our country that have done that. I believe Florida and Texas being two of them. There may be others. But we haven't done it at the federal level for reasons that I cannot understand. Lara Burns, retired FBI special agent at the hearing today. Cut six, go.
10: What should Americans be worried about the Muslim Brotherhood?
15: Thank you for the question. I think Americans need to understand the extent of the threat that this movement poses and the extent of their ability to achieve their goals and their patience in obtaining success in this. The strategy that they have set in place involves the erosion of our democratic principles. It involves the erosion of our personal freedoms. It involves the erosions of the very principles upon which this country was created. And the individuals within this network do not have a deadline. If it takes them 100 years to achieve this goal, they will steadily pursue it. That is something that I think in general Americans have a hard time understanding, is the stamina that this network possesses and the lethality that exists within it. Because ultimately, their goal is to erode our society and turn it into something that none of us want or need.
14: These are three brave witnesses, and there could be many more. And a brave senator in Ted Cruz, who, again, I believe will join us in hour three if we're still up and running here. Very important. Now, when we talk about this guy, El Saib, he represents these movements. He's part of them. He's part of these movements. Mamdani is part of these movements. You've got a growing number of members of the House who are part of these movements. And you can imagine the Marxists and the Islamists talking about overthrowing our country, talking about destroying our constitutional construct. And I was the first to write, at least at the national level, at the broadcast level as well, the author level, broadcasting as well, about this fusion between the Marxists and the Islamists. It's very, very important to understand this and to educate your family members and your friends and to talk about this, because it's the only way we're going to get our hands around it. We'll be right back.
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0: We have a dear friend, Bob. He really is. He's an incredible engineer, isn't he, Mr. Producer? The best of the best. So they wonder how I'm keeping my cool today, Mr. Producer and Bob, Rich and Bob. I think I've been very cool today, haven't I, Mr. Producer? Folks, you have no idea. I couldn't hear the commercials. I couldn't hear the breaks. I had to have the phone in my ear. I couldn't hear myself. Then we were rejiggering things a little bit here, and I moved some things, and they were helping me, Bob and Rich, and we'll try and get this fixed permanently tomorrow. But that's what we've been doing, and I hope a good show. 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Tonight, Pure Talk, simply dial #250, say Mark Levin. That's #250, say Mark Levin. Don't wait any longer. I want to salute all you heroes out there. Thank you for being here. Have a wonderful evening. We will be back tomorrow when we will put this place back together again. God bless you and be safe.
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10: His economic record. I'm Sue Guzman, Fox News. President Trump is trying to turn the tide when it comes to his economic message in a key midterm battleground state.
9: A Las Vegas casino hosted President Trump, who was trying to make the case his economic policies are paying off.
11: The economy is the greatest economy we've ever had by far. The economy aren't good. The fake polls.
9: The president is hoping to turn public opinion fewer than 3 months from the midterm elections.
11: And I'm not getting credit from the fake news for what I've done. I never have gotten credit. I don't get credit.
9: President Trump also says he is still hopeful to make a deal with Iran, claiming both countries are talking. Iran has denied talks with the U.S. are happening. At the White House, Jared Halpern, Fox News.
10: President Trump is once again sounding optimistic when it comes to Iran. He claims a deal to reopen the Strait of Hormuz could come this week, and he says if not, he is prepared to continue with plans to launch a major attack. As further left Democrats and socialist candidates continue to make gains, the latest victory came in Michigan.
12: Progressive Democrat Abdul El-Sayed beating out establishment-backed Rep. Haley Stevens to win the Democrat nomination for Michigan's open U.S. Senate seat, saying the race is about
13: building a movement to take our democracy back to serve the people who absolutely deserve the best of what America has to offer.
12: The real test of El-Sayed's strength in a divided party will now come in November's matchup against President Trump-backed Republican Mike Rogers. El-Sayed is backed by the UAW and by prominent Democrat socialists like Bernie Sanders, though he's distanced himself from that wing of the party. Jeff Manasso, Fox News.
10: State of New Mexico suing the Justice Department and Acting Attorney General Todd Blanche, saying the federal government blocked the state from investigating the sex crimes of Jeffrey Epstein. 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
16: That heat's going to be out there for one more day.
17: Temperatures being 30 degrees above average.
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4: U.S. officials believe Iran is behind a cyber attack against the water supply in seven states. Yeah, officials said you could drink Dasani, and people are like, nah, we'll take our chances and see if this is real or not.
5: It's always new information to me when I hear the late night comics make jokes about which restaurants or waters or whatever are considered lowbrow or uncool, because it's news to me. I didn't know Dasani water was a joke. I didn't know Chipotle or Arby's was a joke until I was told, because I eat those places and enjoy them, until I was told by late night comics.
6: Well, now Chipotle was because it gave people the poops, right?
5: Eventually, yes, and they're on the list for the latest outbreak along with Taco Bell. Anyway, that's not what I wanted to talk about. Got some stuff coming up. Oil's dropping like crazy because apparently the smart people with lots of money believe there is going to be some sort of opening of the strait today, or the worst days of it are over for a while. So more on that a little bit later. The other war, have you seen the video of the Russian drone chasing that poor fruit vendor guy around his van and trying to kill him? Yeah. That's one of the most horrifying things I've ever seen in my life. We got to talk about that later and a bunch of other stuff.
6: Yeah, stay with us. So Jack just sent me, we were talking about this not too long ago, this transgender player dominating France's... Pardon me?
5: Basketball, yeah.
6: Yes. This transgender player dominating France's second-tier women's basketball league. And now the WNBA is not out of the question. I mean... He is clearly heading toward, I mean, he's a hell of a woman. I mean, this woman deserves our respect. He averaged 21 points and 20 rebounds, swept player of the year, defensive player of the year, and domestic player of the year, meaning French player of the year in the French league after a record-breaking campaign, and won't rule out a run at the WNBA, proving once again men are better at being women than women.
5: And he got a couple of coaches in recent days because of the whole... MAGA Barbie, Sophie Cunningham thing. I don't like that term. That's what they call her. And the coach is coming out and saying, I believe in inclusivity. So yeah, guys should be able to play, or trans women should be able to play in our league. Okay. Right. You just said it out loud. Well, here he comes.
6: And he's your bluff.
5: Here he comes. And are you not going to sign him? Because would he make your team better or not? Clearly, yes.
6: Of course. Yeah.
5: So
6: because
5: if you don't,
6: he's a man is one.
5: A very big man, too. If you don't sign him up for your team, what's the reason exactly?
6: And muscular, too. I wish I had arms like that woman. Anyway, who is a man? The idea that is Looney Tunes is just common sense. And we were talking about common sense the other day and talking about a definition for it. And I threw it out to you good people. Define common sense for us. Thought I'd run through a handful of those. I have my own. Jack, I don't know if you have one or could craft one.
5: Well, just to set it up, what I've always, you've been hearing this your whole life. Yeah, he's book smart, but he doesn't have any common sense. Well, I've never heard, did they qualify that as one of the kinds of intelligence? Now that we've broken it down to emotional intelligence, or what are some of the other ones?
6: Mathematical, spatial, musical, right. Athletic intelligence, which is the brain communicating with the muscles. It's absolutely a form of intelligence.
5: Is there one that's just common sense?
6: Right. Yeah. Such an interesting question. I'm going to kick it off the various attempts with our good old friend Paul, former colleague Paul Robbins, just one of the best people we've worked with. And he's quoting from the book Being Logical, A Guide to Good Thinking by D.Q. McInerney, which I don't know, but I'm going to dig into. Common sense is that homey, everyday type of reasoning, which is born out of an alert awareness of and respect for the obvious. It is characterized by the unfailing capacity consistently to distinguish between a cat and a kangaroo. I don't know that last part, but anyway, thank you for that.
5: The grasping the obvious, because the reason we got into this conversation was talking about how can these socialists believe these things that whatever that first phrase was, you'd think looking around you, you'd recognize this doesn't make any sense.
6: Right. This could never work.
5: Yeah.
6: Right. Right. And which, you know, I'm going to end with mine, which is only 10 words long. I think I counted correctly. My mathematical intelligence is unimpressive. Let's see. How about Ron? He says, guys, I'll give this a shot. Common sense, the understanding of basic truisms. That's not exactly what a truism is, but, then he says, next question would be, why do some people seem to lack common sense? I think that's due to either A, people who see the world as they wish it to be rather than what is, and or ideology, social pressure, etc., is at odds and supersedes the basic truism. Yeah, I think that's
5: pretty good.
6: You're definitely, you know, Ron, what is, sometimes you can define something by defining the lack of it more accurately. So nice job there. Baljeet says, definition told to me when I was a kid. Common sense are ideas that are so obviously true that they are commonly held by a majority of people, or at least should be. Interesting.
5: There is something going on there with the... You cloud... So human beings, we take in all kinds of information through our eyes and ears and reading everything like it. And you cloud reality with a theory... Either that you came up with on your own or somebody put in your head.
6: Right.
5: That might be it. And I've talked for years about how I've known so many successful businessmen that, like, don't pay attention to the news. They don't read books. They just, like, observe the world.
6: Yeah.
5: And they're not clouded by all these different things. They're just as, what do I got to do to make this business make money?
6: Mm-hmm.
5: People would like this. People would hate that. And I wonder if it's some of that.
6: You know, the lack of common sense I might describe as trying to put a framework on the world that doesn't fit. That's what these, you know, that's why, as Sowell has said, and I've quoted him so many times, there are some ideas so ridiculous only an intellectual could have them. I think that's it. They are so determined not only to put a framework on the world, but like an original one that makes them seem really, really smart. And they're so ego-driven, it blinds them to common sense.
5: And that's
6: a few more. Yeah. Let's see. Ana Luisa writes, the ability to deal with situations and people in a practical, clear-headed way, apart from emotion, sentiment, and social pressure. That's really good, and that's really similar to mine, too. I'm going to hold that one. Let's see. Corey says, the reason, common sense is the reasoning capacity to survive in a world with no warning labels. That's funny. That's, you know what? That's even better than I thought it was. I don't need a label to tell me if I fall off the ladder, I'm going to break my head. Common sense tells me that. Wow, nice point, Corey.
5: Don't drink this cleaning supply.
6: How about Dawn? Common sense equals if plus then. Maybe common sense is just the ability to see if then, not just if. Like the developmental stages of realizing actions have consequences. The lure of the socialist communist might be dangling yet another shiny if. Every time someone brings up then this, it's an interesting thought. A couple more. That's kind of tough to follow. Yeah. Marion, Idaho. Common sense is basic practical wisdom. It is learned from generational truisms, sayings, and warnings. It's protective advice learned from bad experiences. Okay. And then finally, this from Brian. Common sense is different for everyone. It's based on personal experience and what you've learned from people with more experience than you. So listen to people with more experience than you. That's just common sense. All right. I think Ana Luisa's was probably my favorite. Here's the one I cooked up. Common sense is clear perception combined with a solid understanding of human behavior. Clear perception to the point of not being blinded by ideology or your hopes and wishes. And the human behavior part is if somebody comes on way too friendly, way too aggressively, common sense tells you they want something, watch out. So emotional intelligence. Clear perception plus emotional intelligence. That's common sense.
5: With a twist of lemon.
6: Mm.
5: What I like the whoever had in there something about like knowledge or information, experience, and social pressure, because social pressure is the thing too. Clearly, some people are susceptible to social pressure sending them against all of their experience.
6: Right.
5: You've never had the experience of I mean, it probably had never occurred to you in your life the idea that boys should participate in girls' sports, just to use that one again. But the social right. pressure just overrode all of the common sense, other common sense stuff.
6: Wow. Wow. So, and that social fear is fear. Fear of not being accepted. So fear blinds common sense at times, as does hope or wishful thinking. Huh. Interesting. Well, I hope that was even slightly helpful to anybody.
5: It's, I'm kind of surprised this isn't a more common conversation. It seems to be pretty important.
6: Yeah, I would agree. I would agree. I think, you know, it's one of those we know it when we see it things.
5: Hmm.
6: Common sense, but
5: can you have too much common sense and not enough?
6: No,
5: book smarts. Yeah, I don't think so either.
6: Oh no, I don't think common sense blinds ideology.
5: It doesn't work
6: ideology
5: the other way.
6: Blinds common sense.
5: Yeah, yeah, it only goes one direction.
6: No, I think it's common sense to learn as much as you can and filter it through. Well, that theory makes sense to me. 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A word from our friends at Blue Collar Dollar. 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
6: A lot of those disclaimers are ridiculous. They're just ridiculous.
5: A lot of your blue-collar sort of worker people I have grown up with and been around my whole life have more common sense than other people. Why do you suppose that is? Because it's necessary to survive?
6: I think so.
5: Or haven't and had as much crap thrown at them that clouds your common sense? Because that might be what happened. To a certain extent, going to college clouds people's common sense.
6: I think it can, yeah. Yeah, you can lose it in enthusiasm for new ideas. I'm trying to process where does some working class guys who I was very fond of, really enjoyed talking to them, who were absolutely falling for the Candace Owens grift.
5: Ah, good point. Good point.
6: Because that is a grifter appealing to their perception of their own common sense, but twisting it for her profit. Saying, come on, this doesn't connect. I mean, there's something going on here. No, you can't fool me saying, hey, if you have common sense, you'll agree with me. And as people who pride themselves on their common sense, they get yanked along by that. So I don't know where that falls into our rubric or X and Y axis or word cloud or whatever the hell we're doing here. But anyway.
5: So El Sayed officially won. He is the nominee for the Democratic Party at the U.S. Senate level in Michigan. More on that race a little bit later and other stuff. Stay here.
2: Armstrong and Getty.
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1: Man, socialism and the various ideas. New law in L.A. County where landlords have to keep it 82 degrees or cooler if it's, you know, if they're running the thermostat. And the obvious repercussions of that. We can talk about that a little bit later, among other news stories that are out there. Katie, the news lady, who is back after having a big

0: like the smallest needle ever.
1: Yeah, the problem is if you're a needle phobic like me, the how much you feel it
0: now,
1: is not the issue.
0: Hear me out. I'm a needle phobic.
1: Oh, okay.
0: But after IVF and all of that stuff, like this is, and you can't see it here. What standby?
1: Is this something covered by insurance? Is going to be a question a lot of people have. Is this something you got? Because that's the defining issue for a lot of people. Is this something I'm paying for out of pocket, or does insurance cover it?
0: It's covered by insurance. I can't find
1: for
0: it.
1: For you.
0: But, well.
1: Being pregnant or whatever, you got a different situation.
0: No, it's. No? I'm not pregnant anymore. Thank you.
2: Yeah, you know how you can tell? The baby's out of her.
0: Missing the
1: baby
0: child
1: she's holding
0: right
1: yesterday?
0: Here.
2: Right. Yeah, and the baby's outside. Right. So far, so good. What do you think?
0: I haven't had any bad side effects at all. It makes me want to eat less, and it doesn't. It makes me not want to drink, too.
2: Mm. I've heard that. Yeah.
1: If you had a bad side effect, how would you know it wouldn't be the Taco Bell or the Chipotle anyway? So how are you supposed to separate things in the modern world?
2: Good
0: point.
2: I think you probably can.
0: But it makes you not want to eat that kind of stuff.
1: I don't know anybody hardly that's not interested in these drugs. So
2: oh right,
1: yeah. Let us know how it goes or what you think.
2: Yeah. Now you've got the sloshing tide of postpartum hormones going on. So I was going to ask about, have you noticed any emotional flattening? Because a smallish percentage of people say, yeah, not only do I not crave the food buzz or the booze buzz, I don't crave any buzzes whatsoever.
0: No.
2: Including love and friendship.
0: Oh, no.
2: Right.
0: No, that hasn't happened. But so it looks like this. I'm showing it to you guys right now. Mm. It's like this weird little triangle thing. And you pop that off and you never see the needle.
1: And you jab it into your what?
0: My
3: your
0: gut.
3: Eye.
1: Your what? Your thigh?
0: My gut.
1: Your
0: like
1: gut?
0: Right,
1: oh, okay.
0: Like right here.
2: And there you go.
0: You hit a button and the needle goes in and then it retracts. So you never see the needle, period.
1: Okay, good.
2: Chica. Right.
0: And
2: right.
0: You don't feel it.
2: Super.
1: I'd have to hire somebody to come sneak into my house at night and run at me and do it to me while I'm asleep.
0: Oh, stop.
2: You know what? Baby. That's... You could probably find somebody to do that.
3: Give me your address.
2: Some college student.
0: Dude, I will be there in 25 minutes.
1: Well, I hope it works for you. And then would the idea be that you lose a certain amount of weight and stop?
0: Yeah.
1: Okay.
0: Yeah.
1: We'll keep an eye on that because everybody's talking about it, no doubt. More news on the way. Stay here.
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1: This is truly the seventh level of hell. My daughter lives in constant fear of this man. Not like something that's existential, but deeply in her heart, she fears what this guy is capable of.
2: Oh, man, this is quite the story. We touched on this yesterday. It makes me uncomfortable talking about it because anytime you get into claims people are making in court around divorces and custody battles, people say all kinds of stuff that often turn to look Woody Allen, that often turn out to be, just completely made up out of whole cloth. But
3: Ivana Trump is a great example of that, too. Back in the day, her lawyer had her claim rape until it was settled. Then she said, he never raped me.
2: Oh, that's ugly. Anyway, that's Senator Bernie Moreno. He's really worried about, he's worried about his granddaughter and his daughter. His daughter is married to this dude, Max Miller, who's a House member running for reelection. And
3: part of the very, very small Republican majority, it should be said.
2: Right. That's one of the reasons this gets elevated to a higher level of importance than just morality, and that the House could flip on ass seat. And I think today's the deadline for this guy to get out, for them to replace him, this Max Miller. And he's trying to hang on. So going through divorce, wife accuses him of all kinds of horrible, horrible stuff against her and their little girl. Wife of Max Miller's dad is the senator, just to make sure you follow this. And he obviously believes his daughter and believes this guy is a monster and that they're going through all kinds of stuff. Which helps set this up, do you think? Hearing from Max Miller, the accused, or hearing more of the Senator Moreno and his stories about his son-in-law?
3: Let's hear a little more from the senator, and then I'd like to hear Jake Tapper and Max Miller.
2: Give us 38. Listen to this story. This is the story Senator Moreno tells about what kind of guy his son-in-law is and how he's been dealing with his family.
1: So I meet him at the Bay Village police station, because that's the place that we have to go to meet, because I don't know what this guy's capable of. She comes over, gets in our car, we drive away, and if anybody's a parent, she has a little blue bunny that she sleeps with. Max would not hand over the little blue bunny. Literally held it hostage for 48 hours. This girl is crying at night because she can't sleep without her little blue bunny. And his answer is, I'm just not going to give it to you. So finally yesterday, Sunday, Monday, Tuesday, yesterday, he lets the little blue bunny go. This is the level of total and complete depravity.
2: Grandpa doing the sort of thing a lot of guys would do. No, my daughter's not going to go exchange the little girl with her crazy, possibly violent, allegedly violent husband. I'll do it. I'll meet at the courthouse. We'll exchange her because of all the laws and due process. We have to let him have his time with the little girl, even though he might be abusing her. But, I mean, if this story is accurate, and he doesn't sound like a nut or anything at all, that's Senator Moreno.
3: I was going to say somebody is a nut here. There is no other explanation.
2: No, and Senator Moreno does not sound like a nut. And I've known people like this. I've known people like this that would hold back that little stuffed animal out of some sort of, I don't know what the hell that is. I don't know how you get there. I don't. Punishing, who are you punishing here, you moron, you crazy person?
3: They're just exercising power.
2: I guess.
3: Power. Mm-hmm.
2: God, what a horrible story that is. And imagine being the senator or the wife. You got to turn over that little girl to Max Miller, Representative Miller, hoping that he doesn't do anything.
3: And if you're not familiar, the two-year-old had a broken collarbone. The emergency room folks saw a bruise that seemed to be in the shape of a hand. It's inconclusive. It's not proof of anything, but the ex-wife and grandpa claim that Miller was abusive to the little girl.
2: Well, Miller's trying to save his candidacy, and again, he's only got to hang on, I think, for one more day. Although if he's guilty of crimes, that's not going to make any difference for his whole running for office. But in terms of a running for office, I think today's the deadline for him to get out and the Republicans actually replace him with a different candidate. He was on Jake Tapper yesterday. Let's start with 32 and listen to this.
4: Your ex-wife stated to police that your child told her in the days leading up to the discovery of the injury, quote,
0: daddy kill you. And your ex-wife also said, your child had said, daddy angry and daddy's house is scary. Now, according to your wife, your daughter articulated these statements to Children and Family Services. So can you explain why your child may have said those things?
4: Jake, I wish you could talk to my beautiful baby girl. She can't string together sentences like that. She's 2.5 years old. She doesn't have the ability to articulate any of what you just said. That is an entire fabrication of the truth. I have actual video, actual documentation.
0: But didn't you just tell me that
4: through two investigations?
0: You just told me that she had said that she was scared to go to mommy's house.
4: She is, and I have video of it.
0: But now you're saying that she's not capable of saying, daddy, kill you? I mean, it seems like she's either able to say one but not the other. That doesn't make sense.
2: Yeah. Well, just roll on to the next one, Michael. This is pretty compelling.
0: When's the last time you ever used illegal drugs?
4: Because you're being drugs?
0: Yes, because you're being investigated right now by the House Ethics Committee.
4: The last time, I would have to say, the last time I had illegal drugs would have been, I don't know, several years ago. I mean, I don't have a time frame on it, but I don't use illegal
0: 20?
4: Drugs. No, Jake, this is what they're doing, okay? This whole, you know, needles thing, this is testosterone replacement therapy. People are painting this as something that it's not. Secretary Hegseth, who is the Secretary of War, just 3 weeks ago, allowed our entire military, who are males, to take testosterone replacement therapy. That's what I was doing.
3: Would 32B still make sense?
2: Let's go backwards in time here a little bit to the conversation that they were having about the daughter's claims and this and that. And this is Miller complaining about due process and that. To me, the more he speaks, the worse his situation gets.
3: Yeah, I'm hearing red herrings being thrown out.
2: And he just picking up vibes. The vibes aren't good.
4: To be very direct, this is incredibly disturbing. I am not going to my child to say, daddy, kill you. You have to look at the timing of everything that is taking place, right? What about due process? I have already been through these investigations, and I know that I've said that now 3 times, and we're kind of just blowing past this. But these are individuals who do their jobs to protect kids. And the main job of the court and the main job of Child Protective Family Services and the main job of our judge who has been appointed to our divorce case is to make sure that our daughter is safe. And every single one of those individuals has agreed with me.
3: He does still have shared custody, so.
2: Right. And I understand why we have laws the way they are, so that one parent just can't, you know, make some claims and you know, have total control of the kid before you have any due process. I understand that. Mm-hmm. On the other hand, I have personally known people, and I think this is, if I was going to bet, one of those cases, where clearly the person is a dangerous nut job, and you cannot stop or get in the way of your kid going over there being alone at their house, and you know it's dangerous, and you got to sit there at home awake all night long, hoping to God nothing bad happens with this freaking nut job that you know is a dangerous nut job, being alone with your kid. And I never understand why those people want to be with the kid anyway. Clearly, you don't want to be a parent. You're running around doing all kinds of other stuff, being all kinds of a weirdo. Why? Why? What? Just give it up.
3: Another exercising power thing, or sticking it to your spouse, hurting them because you know it hurts them. At the same time, the ground has been polluted by all those who've lied in divorce and custody proceedings.
2: Right.
3: So the judge says, yeah, everybody comes in here and says he's a violent nut or she's a maniac. Yeah,
2: true,
3: I know.
2: It's
3: highly unfortunate. Let's talk a little bit. Well, you know what? Let's just characterize 34. He spoke with Trump because he's a Trump guy. He was a Trump aide. Trump endorsed him. He won his congressional seat. And the president called him the other day, but didn't tell him to get out. He just said, it's going to be really tough. I don't think you're going to pull this one out. It's going to be really tough.
2: Which
3: and this Miller character said, well, he didn't tell me to get out, so I'm not.
2: Yeah. See, I took that as, if you're smart, Trump was saying, I'm telling you to get out. And if you don't do it on your own, then we're going to have to make it really ugly.
3: Mm-hmm.
2: That's the way I took it.
3: That could be.
2: Trump saying you're behind. It doesn't look good for you.
3: Yeah.
2: Get out, man, or we're going to destroy you.
3: Wow, I wonder. Although that elects a Democrat.
2: True.
3: Don't know.
2: In a very, very close, and the difference, and the, you know, it makes it even more important. It, the difference could be Trump being impeached three times or not at all, this guy's seat. Literally.
3: Right, right, right.
2: Which
3: so
2: is crazy.
3: Get your crap detector out, your BS monitor out. We're going to run some more audio of him and need you to decide, is this guy full of crap or is he telling the truth? After a word from our friends at Incogni, here's the truth. Your name, address, medical conditions, your age, how you vote, your kids' names, everything about you is for sale online. 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
3: 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All right, Michael, let's do 35. Back to Jake Tapper with Congressman Max Miller.
0: The woman in question told Mother Jones reporter Abby Vasulis just days ago that it happened and was, quote, one of the more traumatic nights of her life.
4: Well, now, I would love now, for hold that on. Individual to go on the record because that...
0: Okay,
4: Jake, I was
0: hold on, because I'm not done with the list of women that have accused you of violence. Then there is former White House Press Secretary... Okay, you were young. Then there's former White House Press Secretary Stephanie Grisham, who was your ex-girlfriend. She accused you of being abusive and having a violent streak. She wrote in her book, quote, I could do nothing right by him. I would wake up every morning shaking with anxiety about his mood that day. I had seen his temper before, and it had scared me, unquote. She has recently filed a temporary restraining order against you in a defamation case. And now there are these claims from your ex-wife, Emily Marino. And I guess the question is, are all three of these women who don't know each other, are all three of them lying?
4: Yes, it's very easy, and I can tell you why. Every single time, and people have asked me, you know, what are you going to do? Are you going to drop out of this race? Are you going to resign? You know, are you going to get out before the deadline? And my answer to you, Jake, is no. And I can tell you why. In 2016, when President Donald J. Trump faced the most extreme allegations in the world that hit him day after day after day, and people in the media, very much like yourself and others, said that he would have no shot at winning, that he should not be the president of the United States. But guess what? He stayed in and he was resilient. And what the American people can see is that they can see that somebody is fighting who is resilient, and that is a quality that the American people cherish.
3: Wow, this is the easiest case I've ever seen. Bam! The jury, you don't even need to retire to deliberate. Are you kidding? If somebody accused me of violence right. against three different women, I would not fly the Donald J. Trump as a hero, and they accused him incorrectly, too. And I'm standing with the president, and I'm not giving up. Oh,
2: I was thinking
3: God.
2: The same. I was thinking the same thing, and not around these women, but around my daughter. This is the worst thing that's ever happened to me, that people are talking about me being an abusive father and hurting my own kid. That's the last thing I would ever do in my life. Nothing is more important to me, blah, blah, blah, blah,
3: right.
2: blah.
3: Right.
2: The idea that I turn it into, and the Republican Party is going to fight for the working man. What?
3: He's nuts.
2: He is nuts. And that poor little girl... Poor ex-wife, but Senator Marino, the grandfather. I was thinking about being in this situation. I don't know how I'd handle it. I would be really, really tempted to threaten the guy and say, if you touch that girl, I'm going to kill you. Now, you need to know I'm going to kill you.
3: Yeah.
2: I have a friend. I know how he handled it. He had a similar situation. He went over to the guy's house with a police flashlight and hit the guy in the back of the ear and put him on the ground and said, don't ever touch my daughter again or I'll kill you. Nothing ever came back on him.
3: Hmm. One more.
2: Because this is, if you open up a case like that as an abusive person, now you're into the whole did you abuse the person thing.
3: Right.
2: You don't
3: right.
2: want to do that.
3: Final note to Senator Bernie Marino, 37, Michael, the father-in-law.
5: Do you have any idea that what it's like to go through physical abuse and then mental abuse and then to relive it over and over and over again? That's what my daughter has tried to avoid. She hasn't made a single solitary public statement. Max feels like he needs to go on a publicity tour which I just don't understand.
3: All right. You can make your own judgment. Voters of Ohio certainly will.
2: Yeah, no kidding. I think this is the last day for him to get out. Any comment on this? Text line 415-295-KFTC.
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1: After DoorDash just launched a drone delivery program, New Jersey thought they were under attack by Iran, but it was just hundreds of pizzas being delivered to Chris Christie.
2: Wow. There's some ugly drone stories in the news today. Maybe we'll get to that later since we just had ugliness right there. So I've been planning this road trip with my kids last vacation of the summer, and I used ChatGPT. Or Claude, I guess. But I used a chatbot first time ever for doing a little vacation planning. Oh, my God, did that blow my mind.
3: What do you mean?
4: Yeah, so good.
2: I will explain. I don't plan vacations much because I don't like having plans on vacation. I don't like having a certain hotel I have to get to at a certain day or anything like that. I've never liked that.
3: Time constraints.
2: So we just roll and decide how far we're going to go and stop somewhere. But I was asking questions, stuff like that, just airlines flying in here and there and, blah, blah, blah, and driving there and said, oh, if you're driving there, that you drive over 15 miles that direction and this time of year you could see this and just stuff that there's no way you could possibly ever even come up with on your own. Yeah. It was really quite extraordinary and laying out tons of, and again, if you did that, you'd be there by the evening and that would give you 2 days to get to whatever and just, it was incredible. It was incredible.
3: Really? Okay. I need to utilize that because I'm not very good at planning stuff out either, and I didn't know that the chat bots could do that.
2: Oh, they can do that. Well, if you want to, you could do the whole thing. Did you do that on your vacation when you went to Europe, Joe? Do you use chat for anything, laying out the schedules or anything?
5: I have used it to as a resource for ideas.
2: Well, you could do it as thoroughly if you wanted to as I'm leaving this town on this day, coming back on this day. Here are a couple of things I'd like to see. And it'll pick the airline and the flights and the hotel you should stay at and ask you what kind of food you want to eat and book a reservation.
3: Nice.
2: I mean, it'll do the whole thing if you want. It's
3: because crazy. I'm a fatty, I was wondering if it was going to tell you what kind of food you should stop by.
5: I had planned a tentative trip, I'm recalling now, in which I was trying to decide, do we spend X amount of time in this city, X amount of time in that city? And it gave me all sorts of, look, it's only that big. Most people report that 2.5 days is plenty.
2: Right.
5: And then there's a train, it only takes 3 hours to get to blah, blah, blah. So, I book Friday through Sunday there and then head up to the other city. And that should really give you a satisfying tour. I mean, it was advice.
2: Yeah.
5: More than it was.
2: Yeah.
5: There is a Motel 6 on Highway 4. I mean.
2: Right. Exactly. Yeah. It's really quite amazing. That stuff about the AI I really like and feel like has been a step in the right direction. But that's like one drop in the ocean of what AI is that is going to ruin everyone's life on planet Earth forever, perhaps.
5: Mm. Right. The stuff that is going to upend the economy and steal our organs is not a super efficient Google.
3: AI like has been a really lifesaver for me. We'll talk about it during local. But
2: we do have to get to those drone stories. Oh, my God. And this interview we've got with this smarty pants who thinks parents shouldn't be involved in raising their children is going to make you so angry.
5: My God.
2: Yeah,
5: this is university-style intellectual explaining how the universe isn't nearly what you think it is. It is unhinged.
3: Are you guys trying to give me an aneurysm? Is that what's happening? Is that
2: more on the way. Stay here.
0: Armstrong and Getty.
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8: Preparing for the midterms, I'm Ted Lindner, Fox News. President Trump in Las Vegas Wednesday touting his tax cut policy, which has benefited many service industry employees there. The conflict in Iran, though, still front and center. The president saying that talks with Iran are ongoing, despite denials from the IRGC.
9: The fake news knows they did say that, but we are talking. Let's see what happens. But they respect us. They respect us.
8: A deal to reopen the Strait of Hormuz reportedly near, but that is being negotiated between Iran and Oman. Progressive Abdul El Sayed has defeated Michigan Representative Haley Stevens to become the Democratic Senate nominee, and attention's already shifting to the general election. Fox's Rich Edson in Belleville, Michigan, with more.
10: Michigan Democrats say they are united behind Abdul El Sayed after his unexpectedly narrow victory over Congresswoman Haley Stevens. Stevens, she released a statement today saying, quote, I am proud to offer my support as he takes on Mike Rogers. Donald Trump and Mike Rogers want us to come out of this primary tired and divided so their billionaire backers can come in and let multimillionaire Mike Rogers walk away with this Senate seat. Republican candidate Mike Rogers says on all this, quote, the choice in November is simple, common sense or complete insanity. Abdul isn't just another liberal. He is an extremist.
8: Democrats hoping to hold on to the Senate seat to keep their hopes of controlling the Senate alive. A Texas egg company recalling its product after nearly 100 people fell ill from salmonella across at least 17 states. The source of the salmonella has been traced to Midwest Poultry Services. The eggs from there sold under several brand names, including Kroger, Simple Truth, Brookshire's, Cal-Maine, and Country Morning, distributed across Texas, Louisiana, Oklahoma, Arkansas, Mississippi, and New Mexico. And no big winner in the Powerball jackpot drawing from Wednesday night. That means the jackpot goes to at least $856 million for Saturday. 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
4: How grateful I am for the opportunity to participate in democracy. Now, my family immigrated to this country from a place where there is not democracy. You cannot just put your hand up and run. And the ability to do this, to have our voices heard, to select our leaders, it is a gift that sometimes we take for granted. So to have participated means so much.
5: Part of the I won speech from El Sayed today, as they finally counted the votes there in Michigan, and he is going to be the Democratic nominee for the U.S. Senate running against Mike Rogers. Did he get voted in because he talks about affordability and getting big money out of politics? Or did he cross the finish line because he hates Jews, which I think he does? Mm-hmm. And which of those two things is he going to emphasize now that the general election stuff has begun?
6: He's a savvy, savvy guy. I recognize the lauding of democracy as a good old technique of Islamists when they're out of power. Big, big fans of democracy till the minute they get power. Andrew Stiles of the Free Beacon with a great headline, Al Sayed socializes the Intifada. I thought that was pretty clever.
5: That is pretty good.
6: Masquerading as a socialist technique.
5: So we'll know today, maybe? Is he going to distance himself from this Hassan Piker character? If you were a Republican as tied to Candace Owens or Tucker Carlson as El Sayed is to this Hassan Piker influencer character, you would have to answer for it until you finally disavowed them entirely.
6: Mm-hmm.
5: You couldn't do an interview about anything anywhere until you disavowed, do you believe Tucker Carlson is right, that, you know, and go into whatever crazy belief. But El Sayed was on stage with Hassan Piker night before the election, two nights ago, on stage, holding hands in the air, cheering, stuff like that. This Hassan Piker guy is a crazy person. I mean, I think he's a grifter. I think he's more of a Tucker. I don't think he's crazy. I think he's figured out, okay, I understand how the world works now. You say crazy yes, and you become a gazillionaire. I'm going to say crazy yes for my side. But he says crazy yes, man.
6: Right.
5: White people in the streets. That's how we get housing, for instance.
6: Right. Yeah. And I would like to add to the list of things you ought to answer for the various radical imams that have lent him their support, that he's appeared on stage with, hands held in the air, people who have vowed to, you know, wipe out Israel, wipe out the Jews. 9/11 was a good thing, you know, that sort of thing. He has regular associations, and a good deal of his family does too, with organizations that have been branded by the State Department as terrorist organizations and terrorist supporting organizations.
5: He was on stage the other night with Hassan Piker, and they were talking about, with the crowd screaming in approval, why does anyone still listen to James Carville? He said one smart thing once. So, one of the most legendary strategists in Democratic politics history, but that was a long time ago. Bill Clinton ran on ending welfare for people who aren't willing to work. Bill Clinton ran on, I think capital punishment's a good idea. I mean, there's all kinds of examples.
6: Right.
5: I mean, that's a long time ago. So the party's moved on from that by a lot. The fact that that big break is occurring in one of the two major parties is, again, is he going to do the classic tack toward the center, you know, cut off some of these crazy people that have got him the nomination? Or is he going to double down? He seems like a double down guy to me.
6: That's a good question. I assume it'll be the former. He will tack toward the center and claim that anybody who claims, for instance, that he's an Islamist is a bigot.
5: Wouldn't you have early? So it ended up being a very, very close race, but nobody was predicting that. It was predicted that he was going to win by 10 to 15 points. So why are you on stage with Hassan Piker the night before the election if you're going to win by 15 points?
6: That's a really good question. That's a totally legitimate point. This guy is clever and insidious. He is a socialist who happens to be well into the top 1% in Michigan. He owns rental properties. He's a landlord in three different countries, has a collection of luxury watches, and is married to, as he pitches Medicaid for All, a rich psychiatrist who won't take Medicaid at all. And yet he gets over because he's very, very clever. This is a guy not to be underestimated. Oh, and one more thought about your a point you made just a couple of seconds ago. This reminds me a great deal of the situation in Great Britain. The Muslim vote in certain parts of Michigan is big enough and important enough that you do not use the I word if you can possibly avoid it, Islamist or anything like that. They're afraid of that voting bloc. I would love to see, I almost don't need to see, what percentage of Muslims in Michigan voted for this guy? And what does that tell you?
5: Well, he's got some pretty, to call him controversial is not even right, un-American.
6: Radical.
5: Yeah. Radical, there you go. He's got some radical points of view. And so I watched Mark Halperin's live newscast last night after the votes were starting to come in. And that the mainstream Democrat that he ran against, what was her name again? I forgot her name. But she apparently knew she was going to lose. And, you know, they have their own county voting and they know all that sort of stuff. So she was the people inside the room were reporting basically that it was over and they knew she was going to lose. And so she went on stage and she did not. She did the we're going to come together and stop a Trump nominee, Mike Rogers. And Mark Halperin said, that's a big deal because there was a chance that the Democratic Party, she and Chuck Schumer, who backed her, and Gretchen Whitmer, the governor who backed her, and everybody else was going to say, we can't elect this guy. He is too far out there. He's anti-Israel. He believes in killing white people in the street to make sure we get more housing for BIPOC people and all sorts of stuff.
6: Again, odd as a landlord with properties in three countries.
5: But she did not do that. She said, we're going to come together and defeat Mike Rogers. So that gives you an idea where things are going.
6: Yeah, I think you can't underestimate what mobsters these people are. I think they are thinking, look, we got to get the seat, so we'll get the seat. We'll see if we can rein this guy in, and if not, we'll kneecap him. But we want the seat.
5: It's really an astounding win if you haven't been following this closely. He was outspent 11 to 1, 12 to 1, $62 million against him.
6: Mm-hmm.
5: And $30 million coming from AIPAC and various other pro-Israel lobbies who are really worried about this guy getting in the U.S. Senate. $30 million, and he won.
6: Right, right. Says something about him, and it says something about the primary system. Hey, as long as we're on the topic, Michael, give us clip number 65. This is Hassan Piker recently.
7: Poor people that they can afford housing in Berkeley? I don't know how that works.
8: Well, my understanding is that the property owners who have properties there choose just not to rent it at all.
9: Yeah, kill them. Kill those motherfuckers and murder those motherfuckers in the street. Let the streets soak in their fucking red capitalist bloods.
5: That's he was on stage. Biker. He was on stage with that guy the night before the election. How it's not question numbers 1 through 10. To what extent is this guy going to have no contact with you going forward? Anytime he's interviewed, I don't know. I mean,
6: well, we're up against an utterly biased media and an utterly blind media too. Utterly politically correct. It's not good.
5: They pushed him some on Morning Joe this morning on MSNBC. I watched it. I mean, they didn't treat him like if she had won, the mainstream Democrat, where it would just be a congratulations. So what's your message for making sure Donald Trump doesn't continue to be a dictator? They pushed him on lots of stuff, but not as pointedly as I would like. But he did say, he said on MSNBC this morning, this Al-Sayed guy, he said, Netanyahu is a bloodthirsty killer. Oh, my God.
6: Mm-hmm.
5: That's a hell of a thing to say for the Democratic Party.
6: Yeah.
5: That used to be the party of the Jews.
6: Yeah. Bernie Sanders has actually denounced one of the imams that endorsed Al-Sayed just a couple of days ago as being just way out there and too dangerous. But Al-Sayed is still buddies with him. So, again, if you know, again, we got to remind ourselves the number of people who vote in primaries, even late, even hotly contested, highly publicized primaries, is discouragingly small.
5: Yeah.
6: In fact, was it Charles C.W. Cook or one of the guys at the National Review made the point the other day, if you don't like the primary system, I mean, we could completely restructure it as political parties. They could do that. Or turn out. Everybody vote in the primaries. Everybody pay attention and show up and vote for sane people.
5: Well, that's the election now. We haven't gotten that through our heads. The primary day is the election.
6: Yes. Well said.
5: And it didn't used to be.
6: Right. If you don't want to be handed a pile of crap to vote for on the actual election day and think, oh, my God, I'm supposed to be excited about this, you've got to participate in the primaries.
5: Yeah, total. I don't know what the total ended up being, but when I went to bed last night, it was like 550 to 550, so about 500,000 votes each there in Michigan. That's not a ton of votes.
6: No. No,
5: for
6: indeed.
5: For picking a guy this radical.
6: That's pretty decent turnout, actually, for a primary, but it's still very, very low.
5: And I haven't heard anybody else say this. I think it's true. I think he's the most radical candidate for one of the two major parties in my lifetime. If I'm missing somebody, let me know who it is, who actually got the nomination to be a U.S. senator as a Republican
6: for the Senate,
5: or Democrat.
6: 100%. Yeah, yeah, absolutely true. Yeah. And I would argue that you are right based only on the part of the iceberg that's above water. The associations he's made, the endorsements he's accepted, the things that he's said have proved your case. But if you know anything about, you know, the Red-Green Alliance and Islamism and that sort of thing, the part that's below the water is far, far beyond the part that's above the water.
5: So this is a really big deal. It could be control of the U.S. Senate. Normally, all the big guns would come out when you get close to Election Day. Does this guy ever share a stage with Barack Obama? I'll bet no.
6: Maybe for the reasons I said earlier. They're going to get the seat. Then they're going to see if they can control him or co-opt him. And if they can't, they'll kneecap him. Or they'll try. So, yeah, I say Obama does appear with him.
10: Assalamu alaikum.
6: There you go.
5: Maybe at the very end.
6: He's rehearsing his speech right now, Michael.
5: Wow. This is something, though. The most radical nominee by one of the two major parties for a big office ever, maybe ever, certainly in modern history. You know, you can't say ever because you get back into the Civil War and people who want to continue slavery and stuff like that. It gets kind of complicated. But
6: sure. Yeah. Fair enough.
5: Wow. That is something. Well, it could be crazy to watch.
6: We're not at DEFCON 2 yet. I'm sorry. We're not at DEFCON 1 yet, but we're at DEFCON 2 in terms of a dangerous political movement.
5: Wow, that is really something. A little bit later this hour, Ross Douthat of the New York Times, who made a bunch of news last week because he's leaving the New York Times, is going to be a correspondent at 60 Minutes. A conservative columnist from the New York Times is going to work for 60 Minutes. Barry Weiss is 60 Minutes. Anyway, he did an interview with a nut job academic that is getting a lot of attention.
6: Speaking of nut jobs, one of your foremost longevity hacker guys who's been draining his son's blood has announced that maybe he's gone too far. Gee, in what way, sir? We'll talk about that coming up. Stay with us.
5: I want to hear that next. Stay here.
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5: Hey, Armstrong and Getty here, and if you're up before dawn and still at it when the sun goes down, you've got the kind of grit that made this country great.
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2: Kids should raise themselves, according to one academic nut job. And bad news, Fresno concert goers, if you were going to see Air Supply and Little River Band, it has been canceled.
3: Oh, details no. To come. Oh, no. Are you ready to soft rock? Do you know Brian Johnson? He was a tech zillionaire. He's become one of those, like, leading lights of
4: ultra. Back!
3: No,

0: His other stunts include sharing detailed reports about his wife's vajayjay. I can't imagine why.
1: Tell me more about your wife's vajayjay.
0: And the volume of microplastics in his sperm on social media. His obsession with his own bodily fluids aims to preserve the fertility levels, et cetera, et cetera. He claims to have eliminated 95% of the microplastics from his issue by spending 20 minutes daily in dry saunas while applying an ice pack to his groinal area.
1: And that's all
0: Wait,
1: I got to do.
0: There's more. Wait, there's more. He also claimed a week or so ago that he cloned himself as a newborn baby to harvest the organs.
1: Wait,
0: I
1: a
0: just
1: second,
0: cloned you... myself as a newborn. This might be scary to some people, a dystopian future.
1: No offense to your journalism, but I feel like you should have led with that. That's he cloned himself
0: up to it.
1: As a baby, and he's going to use the organs?
0: I didn't
1: he's
0: know whether like it was a countdown or a count up. Anyway. And there's other stuff that does isn't. Wait a minute. Right. Exactly. Wait a minute. Yeah, you could have led with that. I agree. But, and here's the twist. He made the confession the other day on X, formerly Twitter, that he says, well, he's developed an autoimmune disease. And he says, been thinking things over. And I wonder if I've taken this whole longevity thing too far.
1: You think? You cuckoo you, clock?
0: Built an infant clone of yourself to harvest its organs and you drain your son's blood.
1: Having babies to use their organs is not a thing.
0: No. You are, what is the word? Monster. You are a monster, sir.
1: Holy
0: Sorry
1: crap.
0: About your autoimmune disorder.
1: As yeah. people live longer, and especially among the rich, this longevity thing is going to get nuttier and nuttier.
0: I've known some people. Yeah, speaking of nutty, an idea so insane, only a respected intellectual could hold it. Coming up next hour, don't miss this. Seriously, I'm sorry, next half hour.
2: Armstrong and Getty.
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2: We didn't talk much about the media move that was made last week. Ross Douthat, if you know him, of the New York Times. He's been a columnist for a while there, conservative columnist. He got hired at the New York Times when he was in his 20s still. He's a he's not your typical, like, mainstream media, especially New York Times or Washington Post or whatever, columnist. He's practicing Roman Catholic, very religious, but he's not a bomb chucker sort of, like, a conservative. He's like a...
3: I was going to describe him as earnest.
2: Yeah. Yeah, very much so. And his some of his religious books that I've read or listened to him talk about are really, really interesting and that sort of stuff. But anyway, he's leaving the New York Times. Barry Weiss hired him over at 60 Minutes to try to balance out their coverage. Good. I'm happy to see that. Man, I saw some pushback on that online last week that was just insane about this religious nut job who, if had his way, we'd be living in a theocracy, being hired by Barry Weiss to further blah, blah, blah, blah, blah.
3: Well, not only that, but they're afraid that 60 Minutes might become biased. I mean, can you imagine?
2: Oh, that's so right. I'd forgotten. He wrote The Decadent Society. I loved that book, with a different kind of view of what the word decadent means than we usually use. And that's where we are culturally. But anyway, well, maybe we'll talk about that at a different time. But he's
3: sorry, I'm making a note. That is number 806 on books I need to read. Back to you.
2: So who is this nut we're about to hear Ross talking to?
3: Oh, Lordy, Jack. So Ross does these interview podcasts, and this one happens to be with a fellow by the name of Samuel Moyne, who is the Kent Professor of Law and History at Yale University.
2: Oh, my God.
3: Where he also serves as head of one of the colleges within the University of Yale. He is an academic super heavyweight and an important law school professor. Why don't we just go ahead and play the audio, then we will discuss. You may drive off the road, so prepare yourselves.
4: I've gotten in some hot water for proposing we consider overweighting the votes of younger people or assigning...
3: Hey, Michael, stop it for just a second. I've got to point out, this guy went to the same voice coach as the guy with the worst voice in America. Kind of that Northeast intellectual, very effeminate, vocal fry-y voice. Anyway, you got to get past that to listen to his ideas.
2: Well, and I know we're not getting into the content yet, but he just talked about overweighting the votes of young people. Like the votes would count more if you're young.
3: That is his premise. That's correct. Listen to this, would you?
4: I've gotten in some hot water for proposing we consider overweighting the votes of younger people or assigning the youngest eligible voters proxy votes for the unrepresented children of our country. So those are edgy.
5: Why not assign them to those children's parents?
4: Well, because there's a divergence of interest between parents and children. And I think it's likelier that young people, not people who are raising families, will have the best insight into the interests of children. Whereas you, if you were awarded five
5: proxy
4: votes...
5: I think that's daft. I think it's absurd to imagine that a 24-year-old recent college graduate has a better assessment of the interests of my own children than I do. I say this with all due respect to 24-year-old recent college graduates, of whom I hope to be the parent of in 9 years or so.
4: I think parents generally confuse the interests of their family with the interests of their children. And part of our goal, I think, as parents, but also as a society, is trying to make sure that children aren't the hostages of their parents as much as we rely on parents to raise them.
2: Well, there's a sentence for you.
3: Wow.
2: There's a sentence for you. We don't want children to have to be the hostages of their parents.
3: Right, and that children have a better grasp of their needs and self-interest than their parents do. Therefore, we should give the youngest people more votes.
2: Is there any society?
3: Like, you get two votes because you're voting for the children who can't vote as a 19-year-old.
2: Is there any society in the history of planet Earth that has ever thought that? I mean, you know, you picture Native Americans and elders and Asian
3: not just
2: culture.
3: No, ethno.
2: I did like when he said, often the desires of the children diverge from those of her parents. Oh, really? I hadn't noticed that as a parent.
3: Or did he say desires or? Well, it doesn't matter. Yeah.
2: But what your kids want. Oh, really? You want to go to Disneyland and eat cake all day? I hadn't noticed that.
3: That diverges from my idea of your best interest. There are some ideas so insane only an intellectual could have them. There is a Yale law professor saying that young people should get extra votes.
2: He is.
3: And including children.
2: He
3: and that
2: is,
3: children are the hostage of the family.
2: Our education system, I mean, I feel like we say this every day, but it needs to be said with like exclamation marks and underlined and highlighted and circled. Our education system is so out of control.
3: Yes, it is.
2: This guy is one of the most influential law voices on earth. One of the most prestigious law universities in the country, on the planet. And he believes the craziest thing I've ever heard.
3: Yeah, he is something close to, I doubt he is textbook mentally ill. There are probably some plain spoken, commonsensical descriptions for this. Somebody who's gotten so swept away by their ideology, they're now completely unmoored from reality.
2: Well, getting back to his first sentence, he wants to overweight the votes of young people. So the, you know, two young people could outvote three older people,
3: right,
2: or something, because yes, they're smart, they're wiser than us.
3: And indeed, children should be in charge of children's lives because they know better than their parents. You know, how long was that? Let's listen to that again.
2: There is a lot there.
3: Go ahead.
4: I've gotten in some hot water for proposing we consider overweighting the votes of younger people or assigning the youngest eligible voters proxy votes for the unrepresented children of our country. So those are edgy.
5: Why not assign them to those children's parents?
4: Well, because there's a divergence of interest between parents and children. And I think it's likelier that young people, not people who are raising families, will have the best insight into the interests of children. Whereas you, if you were awarded five
5: proxy
4: votes.
5: I think that's daft. I think it's absurd to imagine that a 24-year-old recent college graduate has a better assessment of the interests of my own children than I do.
4: I say this with all due respect
5: to 24-year-old recent college graduates, of whom I hope to be the parent of in 9 years or so.
4: I think parents generally confuse the interests of their family with the interests of their children. And part of our goal, I think, as parents, but also as a society, is trying to make sure that children aren't the hostages of their parents as much as we rely on parents to raise them.
3: Ross actually makes the witticism that was partially cut off, saying, in my experience, the parents are more the hostage of the children, which is a funny thing to say. The learned professor has no children, as far as I can tell.
2: No way.
3: That will. I know. It's surprising, isn't it? Given his incredible insight. You know, I got to admit, I'm at an are you effing kidding me spot.
2: Yeah.
3: Mentally, emotionally right now. I can't believe this guy is gainfully employed, much less employed as one of the head guys at Yale's law school.
2: Well, I came across.
3: I'm astonished.
2: I came across that clip a bunch of different places, being retweeted by people I like. Like Jonah Goldberg said, congratulations on Ross for engaging him in the conversation. I think I would have just hit him in the head with the microphone. You know, that sort of thing.
3: Right.
2: It's like you are a numbnuts. But so that thing at the end distracted me. We don't want kids to be the hostages of their parents. But that sentence before that, with the kids understand their interests better than the people in charge of the family or whatever it is. But what does that even mean? So that's that thing you always talk about with college professors who think the nuclear family is a negative. So
3: Yeah, it's an organ of oppression.
2: So most of us, the family unit is, you know, that's kind of the highest everything. And he thinks that gets in the way of the best interests of the kids, which is so weird.
3: Yeah, I could parse more of what he said, but at this point, I feel like I'm listening to the rantings of a madman, and my patience is limited.
2: Well, I wouldn't be bothered really at all if he's just he's just some online guy that, you know, got a PhD in something weird. But he's one of the most important law schools in the world.
3: Yeah, as a professor, I think teaching people. The number one law school in America.
2: Yeah. Nobody like him should be able to be running anything ever.
3: I know.
2: Teaching kids. And he's at like the highest level of it.
3: Look, I'm not going to tell you, say I told you so. But if any of you thought old Joe Getty ranting about how completely insane our university systems have become, you know what? A written apology would be great.
2: God, that's crazy.
3: I know it's crazy. You know what else is crazy, Jack? You love your dog, but you don't give them everything they need nutritionally speaking. Their food is probably okay, but it's not great. And that's why thousands of dog lovers have added Rough Greens on top of what they're already feeding their dogs. 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
2: Well, that's why I think dogs' votes should count more than people's votes, because there's a divergence between what the dog wants and what the owners of the dogs want.
3: The dog knows its needs better than you do.
2: Right.
3: As it eats another animal's crap in the yard.
2: For instance. 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
3: 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Rough Greens makes any dog food better.
2: Where did we have the common sense conversation? Hour two? Kind of fits in with that. So this is a guy that's got so much education that he ignores what he sees around him. Because I would think that he would look around him and realize that 21-year-olds often have really distorted, wrong views of the world because of their lack of life experience. Not their fault. I did, too. Mm-hmm. Whereas somebody who's 50 years old and has had multiple jobs and raised kids and paid taxes, all this sort of stuff, has all kinds of insights that a 20-year-old does not have.
3: For instance, seen every scam, political and otherwise, that's come down the pike and recognizes them and thinks, oh, I know that one. No, a 20-something, you know, Ross Douthat at one point said, with all due respect to 24-year-old recent college graduates, and I thought that was one of the most ironic uses of that phrase I've ever heard. How much respect is due them exactly?
2: Not a lot.
3: Anyway, yeah. One of the reasons I soured on academia, and it had some role in me not going to law school, was that I realized in academia, you spin a line of bull crap, and sometimes it's truth and exploring science or coming to great you know realizations about humankind, but often it's just crap, and your career depends on you reinforcing your bull crap
2: 100%
3: and making it more complicated, writing books about it, selling it to other people, convincing your undergrads, having grad assistants who help you perpetuate your bull crap, which if it is exposed to the real world for like a day, it would wither because it's crap.
0: It's crap.
6: It's crap?
0: It's crap.
3: That's my point precisely. And this guy has spun one of the more ridiculous lines of bull crap I've ever heard in my life. He has attained great heights of academia. People probably tremble in his presence.
2: Oh, yeah.
3: He's so important, and he is completely divorced from reality.
2: Oh, I'm sure if he gives you the nod for a job or a position in another college or something like that, it's among the most important things that could happen to you.
3: Well, if he writes you a letter of recommendation as you're applying for law jobs, as my daughter is right now, yeah. Yep.
2: Okay, everybody do an experiment this weekend. Let your kids be in charge of everything. What you do, where you go, how you spend your money, what you eat. Then see how it goes.
3: They know better than you do, you oppressor. Get out of their way.
2: Stay tuned.
1: Armstrong and Getty.
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2: I must correct the record. I have done further research. Professor Moyne does have two daughters. That doesn't make him less crazy. That makes him more crazy.
3: True.
2: So he is clinging to his academic ideas in the face of all reality. Wow. If you didn't hear last segment, grab it via podcast, Armstrong and Getty On Demand.
3: So I did my first ever emotional investing yesterday. I've never invested emotionally. I've only invested kind of spread everything out or this seems like a good idea. Mm-hmm. I went with some SpaceX stock just because I like Elon. I like the things he's talking about. It's purely emotional. I mean, if I were going to sit down and if I was only interested in making max money, I probably this wouldn't be the decision I'm making. This is purely a I'm rooting for you sort of thing. Right. Mm. And I'll see if I think it was a good idea 10 years from now or if it was a dumb idea or whatever. And not a lot. Anyway, so I was looking at some of the big wins that have happened in recent years with some of these tech companies. And I wish I'd recognized this at the time. For instance, Apple, when the iPhone came out, I remember talking about it. You and I both talking about it. It's like, this is amazing. So why didn't I invest? So if you'd have put 10K into Apple 2007 when the iPhone came out.
2: Don't want to hear it. La, la, la, la, la, la, la.
3: In 10 years, it increased 15 times. She'd have had 150 grand. I mean, and with an obvious game-changing product, right? Tesla, loved Tesla. When I first got one, I thought, this is really, really something. Who knows where it's going now that it's a robot company. But if you'd have done that when it first came on the scene and got going, 21 times in 10 years. So your 10 grand turns into, you know, 200 grand. Amazon, similar sort of amazing thing. Once it got going, although I don't know when you would have picked the start date for that one, not as clear, because Amazon was a... But NVIDIA! If you'd have jumped into NVIDIA 10 years ago, 2016, right at the AI boom, when they were talking about being the best chip out there, 150 times your investment over the last decade, your 10 grand would be, you know, somewhere between $1.4 million and $1.5 million, depending on when you cash out on one of these days, because it goes up and down a lot. Isn't that something?
2: Good Lord.
3: People can and do lose money.
2: What? Why?
3: Now,
2: how?
3: You know, SpaceX is either going to turn into something great and he's going to put those data centers in the sky and AI is going to rule the world and he's the one that thought of it first and we're going to get to Mars. And I'm more into the, like, I invested in us getting to Mars than I am any money turnaround, really. But, or he's going to decide, you know what? I'm more interested in... Who knows what he'll decide he's interested in? And he'll abandon SpaceX and put all his thoughts into Twitter, you know, another social media account. Now I care about entertainment news. Elon's kind of flighty like that.
2: Yeah, yeah, yeah. I know the Elon effect is a real thing stock experts talk about. If he's involved in it, people think, I'll bet it'll work out right.
3: Yeah.
2: Kind of Warren Buffett-ish faith in him. Well, it's a different sort, but yeah, it's. I'm a big fan. I'm sorry, I was just daydreaming about back when if you had a Tesla, people would say, well, you liberal pussy, what's the matter with you? And then a few years later, it's, you conservative fascist, what's the matter with you?
3: Right.
2: Can everybody just chill the hell out?
3: I have had that experience myself.
2: Yes.
3: Driving a Tesla. I went from being a liberal wuss, I thought you were a better guy than that, to a Nazi fascist, I thought you were a better guy than that.
2: Yeah.
3: Driving the same
2: product. Yeah, yeah.
3: That's kind of hilarious.
2: In a way, or terrifying. I remember I was a teenager when I first heard the expression about the voice of reason and the howling mob, and how the voice of reason doesn't have a chance. And I thought, oh, that's probably true and horrifying. And it is true. That's why populism is such a complicated thing. Anyway, more on that and many other things.
3: We do 4 hours of this every day. If you ever miss a segment, get the podcast Armstrong and Getty On Demand. You should subscribe. They'll be fed to you automatically.
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7: Deal or no deal? I'm Sue Guzman, Fox News. And President Trump at an event in Las Vegas Wednesday says it was his threat of a big strike against Iran that got them back to the bargaining table. More from Fox's Chandley Painter.
8: We were all set for the biggest attack since World War II. And they called me and they said, please don't do it. Let's talk.
9: Iran admits they are talking with officials from Oman, and for the first time, the regime is getting specific about what's in a potential agreement to reopen the Strait of Hormuz. The International Monetary Fund says the war and the U.S. blockade is crippling Iran's economy, with widespread fuel shortages and inflation running at 70%.
7: Vice President J.D. Vance tells Fox's The Younger Mangle he's taking full responsibility for the negotiations.
10: If they want to make me own the effort to try to bring this war to a successful conclusion, I'm happy to let them make me own it. I am absolutely trying to do that.
7: Israel announcing Thursday two soldiers were killed, four seriously wounded, when an explosive device detonated in southern Lebanon. This marks the first Israeli deaths since a June truce with Hezbollah was announced. The Senate panel votes Thursday on holding Dr. Anthony Fauci in contempt.
11: A week after Dr. Anthony Fauci invoked the Fifth Amendment, refusing to answer questions at a hearing about the response to COVID-19, the Senate Homeland Security Committee will vote on a contempt resolution. The resolution, authored by the panel's Republican chairman, Rand Paul, accuses Fauci of obstructing a congressional investigation. Fauci was the recipient of a pardon by former President Biden. Republican lawmakers argue that compels him to testify. Republicans accuse Fauci of covering up the origins of the pandemic. Fauci denies that. If the committee approves a contempt resolution, Paul could refer Fauci to the Justice Department for possible prosecution. At the White House, Jern Halpern, Fox News.
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4: What sort of fabulous information can people expect this hour?
5: Oh, so much, Jack. First of all, super interesting free speech debate going on right now as people are posting online nasty stuff about law enforcement, including federal law enforcement. When does that cross a line? When is doxing doxing? When is a threat a threat? And the social media companies, when do they say, yeah, Super Joe 123 is actually Joe Getty, and give that information to the authorities? Tough one. Tough one. So we'll talk about that, among other things. Plus, I don't know if you heard, there's an Islamist who is going to be the senatorial candidate in Michigan. More on that as well.
4: So, as we all know, dudes declaring their women and then participating in women's sports has been a story for a while. It's particularly bothersome at the child level. Among adults, it's a different thing. We can have our conversations, but man, the high school.
5: Any school sports, including universities, I think it's abhorrent.
4: Oh yeah, true. The high school girls that miss out on their dream of being the fastest girl in the state of Massachusetts because some boy outran her, just so ridiculous. And it keeps getting. It's going the right direction. You got the whole thing with the WNBA player, the tall, blonde, attractive woman, Sophie Cunningham,
5: yeah.
4: Who made a very mild statement of, I don't think guys should be allowed to play in girls' sports. And now, every game she goes to, I was watching some of this yesterday. God, that would suck. The people with the hateful signs and booing her every time she touches the ball because she said something that 90% of the country agrees with. She gets booed every time she touches the ball, and people just angry. I mean, they're just, oh, I hate that person.
5: That's because the trans thing bears so many earmarks of religion, that there are articles of faith and things you must not say. There are mortal sins and that sort of thing. And you can't reason with them because they're not coming from a place of reason. They're coming from a place of religious cultism.
4: I don't know if you know who the number one women's tennis player in the world is at this point. I did not know. Arina Sabalenka? Anyway, she's the number one women's tennis player in the world, and she got some attention yesterday when she said, I think it's really important to keep the fairness in our tour. It's obviously biological. The men are way stronger than the women, so I feel like it would not really be fair for women to compete against biological men. That was her super strong statement. She went with the biological man thing that I know you hate, but she's saying, if you're born a guy, you can't compete against us in the girls' tennis, or you shouldn't. It's not fair. Once again, I mean, just, it's not even a close issue in terms of you put it to the public. And we've played this clip before. Venus and Serena Williams have both saying they couldn't win a single set against the best
5: dude. Number 100 player in the world, they said.
4: Right. I mentioned yesterday, the fastest woman in the world, FloJo, set the record in 1988. It stood that long. 1,000 high school boys beat that record this year. That's the difference between boys and girls. I don't even know why we need the disclaimer of that takes nothing away from the girls. It's just a fact of life. I actually think women's tennis is more entertaining than men's tennis. I don't feel that way about basketball, but I do feel that way about the tennis. And the races, foot races, they're equal. So it doesn't really make any difference in terms of watching the race to me. But you can't have them compete against each other. It's nuts.
5: I know. And it's been seen as so nuts, you don't even need to make the argument until about a decade ago. Or even less than that.
4: So which one of these WNBA coaches do we want to hear from first?
5: Let's go in order. Why not?
4: Okay, this is Coach Natalie Nicasi, or Nicase. Here she goes.
6: For me, sports is about belonging. It's about inclusivity. It's about allowing everyone to be their authentic self. You know, I'm big on that just because I have been criticized for my height, for my ethnicity. I've been in those "you shouldn't belong here" many times. And for me, I don't want that space, especially Golden State, to ever feel like that. So I'm all about women, little girls deserving to play. And that includes trans women. So I'm all about inclusivity.
4: That so includes trans women.
5: Started with absurdity, went to irrelevant, and ended with indefensible. Well done, coach. The left always comes at you with those code words, those agreed upon words like inclusivity. What does that mean? Does that include a man? Does that include a Gila monster? Does that include, I don't know, a committee of four people who identify as one, so you can put, you know, in effect, eight people on the court? What do you mean by inclusivity?
4: How about a robot?
5: It's just a robot. It's greeting card rhetoric, as I often say.
4: Well, that last sentence particularly, including a trans woman, might come back to haunt her. Here's yet another WNBA coach.
2: The narrative that I think that is problematic is to suggest that, number one, that transgender athletes are the biggest problem in women's sports. And I think this is what's bothersome. Is
5: nobody's
2: that
5: ever made that
2: there's
5: argument.
2: There's a faction of people in our country that are making this a massive issue. We have some issues. Number one, we need to protect trans kids. Every kid. To me, it's a human rights issue.
4: Okay, it's a human rights issue that you let trans women play in the WNBA. You got at least two coaches on the record saying that, and now you have this, which is very exciting for all of us here at the show, that there is now a trans woman dominating European women's basketball, professional basketball, who says she is open to the idea of playing in the WNBA if somebody would ask her to play. She averaged 21 points and 20 rebounds this season, one player of the year, defensive player of the year.
5: You're saying she. I don't get it. Why would you use their language?
4: I don't know. I get a kick out of it for some reason. I understand your point.
5: I understand your kick.
4: I've got it in my mind. It's in quotes and highlighted.
5: Yeah, you got to make it more obvious. She.
4: But she won player of the year, defensive player in the year, and domestic player of the year in France, record-breaking campaign. And if you haven't seen the highlights, I mean, the dude is so much bigger than all the other girls on the court. And, man, they go up for a layup, and he just swats it into the stands.
5: Oh, and dude has guns, too. Oh, I mean,
4: he's big guy. So it's not just the advantages of being a dude.
5: Yeah.
4: It's a big, big for a dude.
5: Yeah, he's got the sort of muscle mass only a male can accumulate without, you know, incredible outside interventions, you know, drugs and stuff. This is absolutely the hilarious test case that many of us have been waiting for.
4: Well, I'm making the challenge right now, WNBA owners and coaches.
5: Yeah.
4: If you are not recruiting and signing this person, you are, by definition, transphobic.
5: Mm.
4: There's no getting around it.
5: You're betraying your team ownership and fans. Do they have stockholders? Because you have a fiduciary duty to do everything you can to win, and you're into inclusivity. So you got to hire the dude. You've just got to.
4: Or are you going to admit you're transphobic? You cannot argue why the best player in that league can at least be a backup on one of your WNBA teams unless you're transphobic.
5: Oh, he set every record in the league history.
4: It's going to be amazing.
5: I'll tell you what, I'll make this pledge to Coach Nikasi or Nikasi and Coach Reeve of the Valkyries and Lynx. I don't even know where those teams play. I will buy a season ticket if you draft and play this gentleman.
4: Season ticket, you're going to have to skip a night out eating.
5: Yeah.
4: I want to make sure because it can sound like gloating that men are better at sports than girls.
5: Not
4: the point. Is you said something indefensible and stupid. You said that guys don't have an advantage, or that it is fair to let them play against girls. That's what you're saying, and that's nuts.
5: Are you just blah, blah, blah, inclusive, blah, blah, blah, welcoming, blah, blah, blah, so I guess she can play? All right, let's see how that goes. Let's do this. Call in your bluff, sweetheart. Call in your bluff.
4: Katie, you were an actual high school basketball player. Did you?
7: Yeah. Would the WNBA exist?
4: If they let dudes play in it?
7: No, that's what I'm saying, is the WNBA would not exist because there's two separate categories of sports going on here.
5: Are you saying there are only two sexes?
7: Yes, I am.
5: Oh,
7: I am,
5: so
7: and I will stand by that, and that is my
5: bigot.
7: Jihad. You I will die
5: bigot.
7: On that hill.
8: Oh, Lord.
7: Yeah.
4: Well, Donald Trump weighs in. He's a billionaire. Who knows? Maybe he'll buy a team and own it. He's got an idea
5: please,
4: on how.
5: Please.
4: He's got an idea on how he would handle it, and this is what he said.
9: And I'll tell you what, if I were ever, I'd be the greatest women's basketball coach in history. Because I don't like LeBron James. I like Michael Jordan much better. But I'd go up to LeBron James, it doesn't matter. I'd say, LeBron, did you ever have any desire to be a woman? Because what I'd love you to do is star on my team that I'm building up. I will have the greatest team in history. They'll never lose. Nobody will come within 70 points of this team. Now we have to change that, and we have to make it okay to talk about it.
5: Yeah. I wish one of those college volleyball teams had gone with five dudes. That would have been the other way to just crack this wide open and have people, force people to recognize the absurdity of their bizarro critical theory, you know, theories.
4: Well, would it, though, as I think about it, we do have examples. We've had it in California. We've seen it a couple of different states where some dude has just absolutely dominated girls track in high school and they just mm-hmm. let it happen. So maybe
5: evolved. It has evolved a lot. Because remember, California's now gone to the, well, why don't you both get on the podium and we'll give you both a first place, recognizing that their position is indefensible.
7: When I was in high school, they had us scrimmage the boys' team to make us better.
5: Sure.
7: So if the boys were playing with us, we all would have gotten our asses kicked.
5: Right. If they're going full.
7: Yeah, that was like one of the big things where right before a big game, we played the boys team to make sure that, you know, we were up to the standard against the other girls. But like,
5: right.
7: We had to like jump that barrier.
5: Sure.
7: But they weren't playing with us or against us in the actual tournament.
5: No, because that would be absurd until
7: right.
5: roughly 6-7 years ago.
7: Right.
5: Our women's U.S. National soccer team has lost to high school teams.
4: Right.
5: I mean, it's and again, most of you have heard this before, and we don't need to say this, but we are both. I am a huge supporter of girls' sports, women's sports, athletics in general for girls who are interested in. And I think it's a wonderful thing right up through the collegiate level, whatever. It's at the point that it becomes professional entertainment that you're asking people to pretend that because men and women are quote unquote equal, it's equally entertaining. And it's just not. It isn't. That in no way, that does not 0.5% diminish the value of girls' sports. It's two different questions. So that's one thing.
4: Well, and like I said, well, it's all in the eye.
5: Right.
4: Entertainment's in the eye of the beholder. I actually think women's tennis is more fun to watch than men's tennis for a variety
5: right.
4: of reasons. But
5: it's irrelevant to the point anyway.
4: Yes. But will they, if this guy comes over and does do really, really well in the league, will they just roll with it? Let him be the MVP?
5: It will be a beautiful moment for truth defeating radical ideology.
4: You know what would be the best?
5: Hmm.
4: They put him on the same team as Caitlin Clark and Sophie Cunningham. All right. We're going to take you to your word. And we are going to win the championship until you come honest.
5: Yeah. Wow. Wow. Yeah. We're going to win every game by 75 points until you say, this is crazy. Let's do this.
4: Any thoughts on that? Text line 415-295-KFTC.
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4: Hey, Armstrong and Getty here, and if you're up before dawn and still at it when the sun goes down, you've got the kind of grit that made this country great.
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0: JMJ.
1: The Sifaka lemur is only found on the island of Madagascar, and with deforestation shrinking their habitat, the species is on the verge of extinction. Just like East Africa's pancake tortoise, whose flat, soft shell helps it hide from predators, but not poachers. They're among the 100 critically endangered animals that the celebrity-funded Phoenix Species Project wants to save. Christian Saint-Pierre is managing director of the Bezos Earth Fund, which is contributing $100 million. Leonardo DiCaprio's rewild

0: One of the foremost lemurs in American society, yes.
1: My peoples love me. But glad they can save those animals.
0: That reminds me, not me, but a guy I know has a neighbor who trapped an opossum the other day. He's got a trap out there, and he's caught a couple of things. But
1: to eat?
0: No, because, well, that's my question. I didn't ask him. Do possums do any harm? They climb trees and play dead, right? I suppose I could have looked it up, but I don't care enough, so why am I asking you?
1: They get into your trash can and stuff like that, I suppose, but that's kind of...
0: Do they? Raccoons do that. Trash pandas, famously.
1: Yeah. No, I've had opossums in my...
0: Oh, really? Trash. Yeah, haven't had that experience.
1: Yeah. Raccoons try to get into cyber trucks. Welcome to Possum Talk. Yeah, welcome to Possum Talk, like we do every Wednesday.
0: Yeah, yeah. I have no idea. Has an opossum ever done you wrong? Drop us a note, mailbag@armstrongandgetty.com.
1: I was trying to think, what was the animal my dog killed that I had to dispense it was so giant? It was a raccoon. Giant freaking raccoon. It was so heavy I could hardly lift it. It's quite the nasty fight with my dog, too.
0: Wow, wow. That's a chilling tale. You should tell that in full.
1: Mm.
0: Also, we'll check in with the, thank God, the Charlie Kirk conspiracies. Holy cow.
1: Oh,
0: you
1: really?
0: People will believe anything. You'll believe anything.
1: Well, that's troubling. Okay, that's on the way. If you miss it, get the podcast.
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2: Have we talked much about our budding video project?
3: Not very much at all, no.
2: Is there a reason we should or shouldn't talk about it?
3: No, I don't think so.
2: We're hoping to be on YouTube soon, the show, live. Yeah. Is it going to be live or not live?
3: Belatedly. I don't think live at first.
2: To us, YouTube is a new thing.
3: So. Well, it'll be a podcast on YouTube, which, you know, for a minute they called a vodcast.
2: Well, when it airs, it's live, and then you can watch it at any time. Right. What do you think that'll do to us or for us?
3: I don't know.
2: I know what it'll do to me. Well, endless mockery of my appearance, but
3: please, and you're the handsome one. We can talk about it on the air, but there are certain aspects of what I hope it does that I'm not sure. I'm not sure I should say.
2: Will it make me substantially wealthier? That's my biggest question.
3: It's possible.
2: But that money comes with all the mockery. So it's a trade-off.
3: Well, yeah, it's mockery money. Yeah, it's fine. It's fair deal as far as I'm concerned.
2: I'm going to have to decide what I want my look to be. Do I want to look like a biker or a cowboy or a doctor?
3: You know, that's funny. I was just talking to one of my chat bots and one of my friends and my one wife about that very topic. I had not intended to talk about this. I had intended to do something completely different, but as long as we're talking about it. So I've been trying to decide, because I mostly do the show in T-shirts. You know, like right now, I'm wearing one of my favorite Liberty T-shirts. Got a great quote from the Revolutionary War on the back. But you know, if we're doing video and we're going to be on every day, what do I want to do? What look do I want to go? My buddy Joe, the Silicon Valley guy, says, he said immediately, black T-shirt. Invest in some really nice black designer T-shirts. Because I said I want to wear roughly the same thing every day. I don't want to think for a single second about it. That's, I said, yeah, I'm more of a golf shirt guy. How about black golf shirts? He said, no, T-shirts. Okay.
2: Yeah. T-shirts do look good on camera. And black T-shirts do. Mm-hmm. That's one of the main things I started wearing a suit most days is it's just so much easier. You just don't think about it. I'm wearing my suit with a white shirt.
3: Yeah. Yeah. Well, and that's, I asked one of my chatbots, I can't remember which one, they said, well, given your age and that you talk about this on your show,
2: your jawline, because
3: I've mentioned it, that didn't come into it. It said, a nice Oxford button down or something like that would be good. And it was just the most milk toasty idea ever. granted, I don't want to look like a clown. It doesn't need to attract any attention, what I'm wearing. But at the same time, I don't know.
2: I asked.
3: I'm probably overthinking this. I bought everything.
2: I bought some new glasses when I was in Vegas with my son, and I put a picture of myself on the chat bots and said, "What do you think of these?" And I don't know why I did that. My son said, "Why are you doing that?" I said, "I don't know why I'm doing this." But anyway, one of them said, "Well, with your jawline, I think." I thought, "This is weird."
3: Yeah, well, with the size of your ass, maybe you should. Oh, I shouldn't have said. I'm so sorry. I'm sorry. I flew off the handle. So, yeah, my glasses are fairly similar to yours, but and I think I look more learned wearing them, but I can't wear them during the show because they're distance glasses. I don't wear reading glasses.
2: Well, Zoom or the pandemic changed everything in terms of this sort of stuff, because you watch cable news every single day. Back in the day, you almost had to be in studio on those cable news shows, and people would live in cities they didn't want to live in or travel at great expense to make sure they're in studio. Then everybody realized it doesn't make any difference whatsoever if you're in a little box on TV on a Zoom somewhere else.
3: Right.
2: And the same to a certain extent with how you dress. I was watching Mark Halperin's video cast last night, and he's usually in his bedroom. I mean, and it's clearly his bedroom. There's the bed. There's a chair. It's neat. It's like the bed's made, but he's in his bedroom.
3: First thing in the morning, every morning.
2: And then one of the guests, I think Meghan McCain is one of his guests. She's laying down in bed half dark with the phone up against her ear. didn't care at all.
3: That's weirdly sexy.
2: Well, I don't think that's what she was going for, but it's
3: I don't care if that's what she's going for.
2: Not even bothering to sit up.
3: Yeah. Yeah. Wow. Can't be bothered to sit up. Yes, Michael.
4: We all got to get a designer
0: that we endorse, and then we can wear the clothes.
3: Oh, yeah.
0: Every morning.
3: Back when we were on TV for 5 years, I used to push for that, and it never happened.
2: What do you think, we should be like the Beatles and just all dress the same?
3: Yes.
2: Have a uniform?
3: Absolutely. Yeah, precisely like the Beatles, yes. No, I don't know. I feel so jivey even thinking about it. And I almost said I got to get, you know, my glasses, because they make me look more learned, but with clear glass in them. But that is so not my ethos. That is
2: having
3: so
2: fake glasses.
3: Yeah, I don't know. I just, and maybe I should get over myself, but no, I can't. I just can't.
2: One of the most interesting examples, because he's such a powerful political thing, is Joe Rogan. Who clearly doesn't give a crap about how he looks. The lighting is horrible in his studio. He doesn't, I mean, it's not that he doesn't dress up. He doesn't even, like, dress down like he cares. He just
3: comes as he is, yeah.
2: He's dressed like he's going to mow the lawn.
3: Yeah.
2: Yeah, but maybe that's part of the appeal. I don't know.
3: Yeah, yeah. So do we have time for this? I know you're a little pressed for time. All right, I teased this. So the making money, trying to convince the gullible that Charlie Kirk wasn't murdered by a confused young man who was rooming with a transgender dude and now regrets it and was identified by his family and turned in by his family, and it is a tragedy where there's nothing but losers. No, indeed, they can't make money on that, so they're going with ridiculous conspiracy theories. The trial of Tyler Robinson, the murderer, has been going on. So how are figures on the right handling that? Nellie Bowles asks, well, obviously Candace Owens is arguing that Robinson was framed. And then Nellie points out the new angle just dropped. I guess this is the hot thing now on Candace and other places. Where is Charlie Kirk's body buried?
2: Oh, wow. That's an old
3: the
2: one.
3: New one.
2: Yeah,
3: right.
2: Okay. That one always works for whether it's Hitler or whoever the heck.
3: Oh, yeah. Yep, it's a good one. So, one guy has a theory. Who is this guy? Owen Benjamin. Tucker Carlson called his pal Owen Benjamin, quote, probably the smartest, wisest person in Hollywood. So, he's elite. Here's what he's on about now. And I quote, this may sound crazy, but the whole why won't they say where Charlie is buried thing could be a lot darker than people imagine. Did they cremate him? I think it could be much darker. They ritualistically eat people, especially their enemies. They say it gives them power. That's why the bread and wine thing infuriated them. Flesh and blood was always the move. Obviously, I don't know, but I think the most likely outcome is his body was eaten by America's trusted allies.
2: Okay,
3: which,
2: Israel.
3: Of course, is the Jews. Right. So the new line is that Israel or the Zionists or Jews, same diff, ate Charlie Kirk's body.
2: Okay. That makes sense. Where's Charlie Kirk buried? He's not. The Jews ate him. Oh, okay.
3: Right. Yeah. Yep. And she makes the point about how this is why we need to care about somewhat mainstream media, because the alternative is horrifying. But then she points out that read the Jewish thing. Let's check in with the progressive New York publishing world. Here's Simon & Schuster's star author, Susan Abulwala, whose sign-on Twitter, Blue Sky, whatever it is half in English and half Arabic. Her first two books are getting reissued this fall, by the way. She says, the way Zios keep boasting about the extraordinary power they wield reminds me of how they also boasted and took credit for Germany's defeat in the First World War that culminated in the Treaty of Versailles and led to the rise of extreme anti-Jewish sentiment. History will rise. In case you don't know the context, she was commenting on Palantir CEO Alex Karp, who went on a podcast and said that if his family hadn't left Germany, he'd be a lampshade. So Susan, the star of Simon & Schuster, decided to weigh in a totally normal way. Quote, first of all, he'd be more useful to humanity as a lampshade. Second, how long do we have to keep listening to this nonsense? He might as well be a bar of soap. I forgot to add that perfect utility for Alex Karp, mass murdering demon. It's probably not relevant, but New York's first lady, Mamdani's wife, illustrated one of her essays. They're artistic collaborators. How special is that? That's right. So here is a Muslim woman who despises Jews, saying that any mouthy Jew would be better off as a lampshade or bar of soap, and is defending the Nazis publicly. Celebrated author. Never again is now.
2: So I have trouble keeping this straight in my head. That's all horrifying.
4: Yes.
2: The Jews would eat Charlie Kirk because he was working for the Jews? His wife's working for the Jews.
3: Yeah.
2: And got him killed because she wanted to take over, but then why was she involved in the eating of him?
3: Because she's in that cabal, the evil cabal of the Jew. Yeah, exactly. That's what they say. You know, I was going to announce at the outset of the segment that I was going to ruin your faith in humanity and then cleverly restore it before we start talking about clothing. Clip 13. Here you go. Restoring your faith in humanity.
5: We actually made it to day 365. There is only one way to celebrate this day. Want to go play catch?
6: Yeah.
5: All right, let's go. We've been using the same baseball every single day for the entire year, so we'll probably retire this one.
6: Fun to spend time with him every single day.
5: Life gets busy, schedules get crazy, but when we set aside those 5 to 10 to 15 minutes every single day to spend time with each other, it just gives us a chance to connect, and it gives me a chance to really build some memories with them.
3: Father and son who played catch 365 days in a row. I love that.
2: It's wonderful. Awesome. That's my favorite thing to do. I have to usually drag my kids to get them to do that, football or baseball, to play catch. But I love playing catch. I love playing catch with my dad. I did it all the time.
3: It's one of the wisest and most troubling things I've ever heard. Your priorities are what you actually do, what you spend your time on. Don't say your priorities are something else.
2: Right. Oof. What'd you do today? Those were your priorities, whether you like it or not, whether you admit it or not. Finish strong next.
1: Armstrong and Getty.
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1: New York City, a man jumping from the Brooklyn Bridge, no clothes, and police say a makeshift parachute. Officers pulling him from the water. In the hospital, in stable condition, and now facing charges of trespassing, lewdness, and disorderly conduct.
2: So you're not allowed to parachute naked from the Brooklyn Bridge? I thought this was America. Jack is off to take care of an important family obligation, all as well. But he just texted the group video of the man cosplaying as a woman in the French basketball league that we're talking about earlier. It is absolutely laughable. It reminds me of a Monty Python sketch from years and years ago where John Cleese is boxing like a 9-year-old girl as a grown man. And he, if you haven't seen it, he dominates the fight as a grown man boxing a girl, a little girl. The video reminds me of that. We'll post it, a link at armstrongandgetty.com or something like that. But it is absolutely, if somebody could look at that and say, well, we believe in inclusivity and we're an inclusive space and we believe in acceptance and that includes trans women. You've lost your mind. You've let your ideology blind you to that, which is clearly true. And when you wake up, you will be ashamed of yourself and chagrined. So the better we get started, or the sooner we get started, the better. I found this interesting, and it's actually affected me, as Jack and I have discussed many times. We're both introverts and not lovers of small talk. I dread it a little bit, and I am jealous of people who are good at it and enjoy it. I wish I was one of those people, but it's like wishing I was 6 inches taller, mostly. And I was just reading a piece about small talk and what are called weak ties among psychologists, as opposed to like you and your spouse or your children or your closest friends. Those are strong ties and they're very important. But psychologists have found that these weak ties are really good for us in a lot of ways that are intuitive if you're into it. If it's easy for you, you feel that. If it's hard for you, I think you have to sell yourself on it. But I'm trying very hard to do that. A pleasant chat with someone we don't know can soothe or support us when no one else is around, boost our mood. It can help broaden our perspective. And they quote this, Jillian Sandstrom, who's an associate professor in the psychology of kindness, the University of Sussex in Britain, the author of Once Upon a Stranger, The Science of How Small Talk Can Add Up to a Big Life. And it's, we're absolutely social beasts, human beings. That's obvious. And at one point she says, small talk is fun. You get a window into another person's life. And it is fun once you as an introvert overcome your hesitation. I don't think fear is the right word exactly, but it's close. But anyway, one of my takeaways from this, she says, look, first of all, why is small talk hard for so many people? And she says, the fear connects to that need to belong. It's so important to us that we are really scared that we will get it wrong. We're worried that if we talk too much or too little, the other person won't like us. And evolutionarily, that was really bad news because we'd be cast out of the tribe. That's part of it. That's just part of it. Also, there's a personality type that you love talking about like your vacation. Then the other person talks about their vacation and none of it's terribly interesting, but just the sharing of the information and saying we're friendly with each other is really satisfying to some people. People like me and Jack, it's not. It's, I don't want to say anything judgmental about it. It's not fun. It's not nourishing really. But I like this part. But it's okay if it's boring? And she says, yeah, absolutely. It's not going to be interesting. But research shows that even when people talk about a subject that's boring, they enjoy the conversation more than they expected because they're connecting with another human being and it feels good. My final thought would be her conversation strategy, especially if you don't like small talk.

0: That was weird. Was that different? Did somebody mess with that?
1: I don't know, but I had to take my headphones off for it.
0: It was extra satanic. It's like the world's most horrifying disco.
1: Yeah, that was awful.
0: All right, I am your host, Joe Getty. Let's get a final thought from everybody who is on the crew. Still, Michelangelo in the control room. Lead us off, Michael. Final thought?
2: Yeah, the WNBA plays during the summer. The regular NBA plays during the fall. I want NBA players to come out as women during the summer and play in the WNBA.
1: What?
0: It's a good way to stay in shape. Yeah, you dominate. Yeah, just call yourself trans woman. It's fine. Katie, a final thought for us?
3: I'm tired of being a costume. I am not a cis woman. I am a woman. And just because you put a wig and a dress on does not make you a woman.
0: I don't know if you're a woman. I'm not a biologist. Oh, the things that are said with a straight face this decade will be hooted at till the end of history. My final thought, here's your conversation strategy. Quick, the QU is for question. Ask a question. How's your day going? Where can you recommend to eat? Virtually anything. IC stands for in common. It's why people talk about the weather, talk about the line they're in. And K is for kindness. The easiest thing is to offer someone a compliment. A compliment from someone who doesn't know you feels more sincere. It gives you a reason to talk. Then it should be smooth sailing quick. We'll see you tomorrow. Have a great day. God bless America.
4: Armstrong and Getty.

0: Armstrong and Getty.
1: Hey, did you hear that? I want you to listen carefully. That's my phone. No spam calls. No spam texts. Love the silence. How about your phone? 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
4: Campaigning for the midterms. I'm Ted Lindner, Fox News. President Trump in Vegas Wednesday touting his tax cut policy, which has benefited many service industry employees there. But the conflict in Iran also still front and center. The president saying the talks with Iran are ongoing despite denials from the IRGC.
5: The fake news knows they did say that, but we are talking. Let's see what happens. But they respect us. They respect us.
4: A deal to reopen the Strait of Hormuz reportedly near, but that's being negotiated between Iran and Oman. Progressive Abdul El Sayed has defeated Michigan Representative Haley Stevens to become the Democrat Senate nominee. Attention already shifting to the general election in November. Fox's Rich Edson with more from Michigan.
6: Michigan Democrats say they are united behind Abdul El Sayed after his unexpectedly narrow victory over Congresswoman Haley Stevens. Stevens, she released a statement today saying, quote, I am proud to offer my support as he takes on Mike Rogers. Donald Trump and Mike Rogers want us to come out of this primary tired and divided so their billionaire backers can come in and let multimillionaire Mike Rogers walk away with this Senate seat. Republican candidate Mike Rogers says on all this, quote, the choice in November is simple, common sense or complete insanity. Abdul isn't just another liberal. He is an extremist.
4: Democrats are hoping to hold on to the Senate seat to keep their hopes of controlling the Senate alive. A Texas egg company recalling its product after nearly 100 people fell ill from salmonella across at least 17 states. Source of the salmonella has been traced to Midwest Poultry Services. The eggs from there sold under several brand names, including Kroger, Simple Truth, Brookshire's, Cal-Maine, and Country Morning. They were distributed across Texas, Louisiana, Oklahoma, Arkansas, Mississippi, and New Mexico. The best eaten by dates are between July 20th and August 17th. 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
3: Hi.
2: Good morning.
3: How are you? Welcome back, Gary.
2: You are delusional.
3: What?
2: You are sick.
3: Leave me alone. I'm old.
2: I was yesterday when I was young. yesterday when you texted me and said, I think I'll be in, I was the happiest person on the entire planet because I got up yesterday, did a few things and had to the dentist.
3: Yeah.
2: And I was in the dentist chair for 3.5 hours. Nothing really. I mean, even though they had to, you know, even though I had to get the lidocaine and the gas, as I told my my dentist, Ashley,
3: yeah,
2: and her assistant Beatrice, I said, well, now I can I'm catching a buzz with two beautiful women, and they burst out laughing. It was great. And I said, this is the only time I get to party, but I was completely zonked. I was back home. I could drive all right. Everything was fine coming back, you know, because it was just the gas. But, man, I'm telling you, I was home about 15 minutes laying on the couch, and all of a sudden your text came in, and I went, thank God, because I was so zonked I didn't know if I could sleep. But I did. I slept great, and now good. I feel good.
3: Good.
2: So everything is all right. So actually going to cover some stuff yesterday that I want to get your opinion on a little bit later on in the show.
3: Yeah, okay.
2: There's some stuff, okay, you know, I was with Tony right before we went on the air. I said, the best part is, it's great when you come back if you're out of day and you're just out of day.
3: Right.
2: Because then I can bring stuff up that I haven't heard your opinion on that I talked about the day before.
3: Yeah, sure.
2: But before we get there, this just caught my attention. You know, after the Democrat Senate primary in Michigan yesterday, where Abdu El Sayed won, beat Haley Stevens, Frank Luntz put this out, and I burst out laughing. He said, this race was not so much about class as it is about education level. And I wanted to say one, oh no, brainwashing level. Sayed won 58.4% of the vote in counties where at least 30% of adults have a college degree. Haley Stevens won 51.4% of the vote in counties where less than 30% of adults went to college. And my first thought was, well, you're assuming that going to college means you are, when you say more educated, you're implying smarter.
3: Because, you know, here's the thing. I have a friend who has a master's degree. She's a teacher. If you follow her on Facebook, you wonder how she graduated high school. Her spelling is so bad.
2: You're not even talking about politics.
3: I tease her. We've been friends for 40 years. But I told her, I said, look, your phone has spell check. Use it. But no, it's that's the thing. The left and pollsters and, you know, they get into this whole educated versus non-educated. And the question is, what does educated mean? Because I'll take the fourth grader, the 9-year-old, who can tell you the governors of all 50 states. You'll see that sometimes come up on, I don't know, you know, YouTube or something like this. This incredibly smart kid or a kid that's at least, at the very least, very capable of memorizing things, which is important. But if you look at the layout of this, you know, educated versus non-educated, I'll take the guy who can open the hood and tell you exactly what's going on with the engine, of how it works. Go to a work site, work all day, 10, maybe 12 hours, tell you why, and I got a buddy just like this that I've known since fourth grade from Del Rio. And he'll tell you why that the cement they're laying down for the foundation of whatever is going to work or not going to work, what they're doing, what they're not doing. Experience, not classroom education. Experience, which is why in certain fields, engineering, if you go in and get a degree in engineering, if you go into medical fields, if you go into certain, had a family member go through aviation repair. So you have to go through, you got to get it right. So they need to real world test you. But that's the experience you build. If you're a doctor, I have a niece who's a doctor. You have to go in. You have to do your time in a hospital. And you have to do, you know, all of these things have to include real education, has to include some kind of real world application experience. And so when they get to this thing, it means nothing to me anymore. I'm a high school graduate. Now, I'm not the best example because I don't know a lot of things.
2: I'm a college graduate.
3: You know, they're telling me, you know, you lived in Del Rio for the longest time. You should know more Spanish. Look, I should know more English. Let's be clear. I'm working on my first language. But this is, you know, but you go through experiences, you know, and you'll realize, you know, people, this entire game of educated, non-educated is exactly a couple of things of what your dad, John McNamara, has said over the years. It's told you and you've talked about over the years, I should say. That is, people want to be BS'd because it is clear BS. But also, people get a title and they think they have an infusion immediately of brains.
2: Of brains.
3: And so that's, you know, when you apply all of that, everything I just talked about there, it just negates. There is no, I can see, you can look at correlation. You cannot prove to me causation.
2: When this was Frank Luntz had that, he responded to the post from Politico that said, as results come in the Michigan hotly contested Senate race, a class divide is emerging. El Sayed is performing best in places with higher incomes and education levels, while Stevens is doing better in the more working class areas. And then Frank Luntz said it's not so much about class, but education level, and I would add income, but education level, I call it brainwashing level.
3: Yeah.
2: You know, you've got a ton of college students out there that are saying, queers for Palestine. Yeah. How smart are they?
3: Right.
2: You know, when you and I talked about, you know, you mentioned the medical profession. If you're a doctor, you've got to get it right.
3: Yeah.
2: But what about all these managements and even the doctors that said, oh, okay, you know, we're going to perform surgery. On children.
3: Yeah.
2: How smart were they not knowing what was going to come down the line in lawsuits?
3: I'm telling you right now, I cannot wrap my brain around that because that's what concerns me the most is that you can talk about agenda up to the certain point. When agenda gets into the mind of someone who is a surgeon, who has years of experience, training, and education in the medical field, and they decide that the surgery is the right thing for that person who is a minor, there is something absolutely wrong with that individual. It tells me that agenda has taken over. When agenda overtakes your entire training and what you know to be right and wrong, then you're done. There is something fundamentally wrong with you. And you, by the way, those people that are doing that in the medical field that are making that happen should be in prison.
2: If you go to college, and I saw, did you see how many, for example, Syracuse University, it just came up again. They did this back a few months ago, dropped dozens upon dozens of degrees.
3: Yeah.
2: Said nobody's taking them anymore.
3: Right.
2: There's nobody
3: taking
2: them. But for a significant period of time, they had these different curriculums that you could get a degree in that people were actually taking. How smart is somebody who actually took a gender studies degree, got $100,000 in debt and actually thought they were going to have
3: a
2: lifetime of employment.
3: Yeah, it's
2: so
3: insane.
2: How smart, you know, if you don't have basic, as I call, street sense.
3: Right.
2: How smart are you, you know, are you? I always, and I said one of the big things, you know, when I was in my 20s and I wasn't paying that much attention to politics. I just wasn't. It wasn't until I became until I was forced to be a radio talk show host. And I still, you know, somebody would come in, a mayor or a city council person. Mm. And I would just assume I didn't listen to my dad.
3: Yeah. Yeah.
2: I assume because right. they had a title, they had an infusion of brains.
3: Yes. No, this is what happened with Fauci.
2: Right, right. And so now I look at it and I don't care who you are anymore. It is everything is based on the substance of the argument that you make based on critical thinking and connecting the dots. And if you don't have it, I don't care if you're a doctor. I don't care if you're a president. I don't care if you're a Berkeley professor. I had to throw that one in.
3: All right.
2: I don't care. The title means nothing. It's the argument. It's the debate points. It's what you do there. Titles mean nothing. But what I think is the most interesting thing is, you know, we talked about how everything on the left doesn't make sense anymore. Well, think about this. All the socialists are out there saying we're doing everything for the people that are left behind.
3: Right.
2: Which are viewed as the working class.
3: Mm-hmm.
2: The working class aren't the ones that are supporting the socialist.
3: No.
2: It's the ones with the higher incomes and the college degrees.
3: Yes.
2: What the hell's going on there? So the main promotion that they're making is not the target audience that actually is passionate about putting them in.
3: Right, right.
2: And I do think it gets back to the same thing of what we see, you know, with identity politics, which is, you know, the racism of identity politics. And you look at it and you're like, and it's promoted by so many that are making a lot of money. And elite. And you and I have talked about this before. We said we believe there is such a thing called white guilt. Yeah. And the left feels it all the time.
3: Yeah.
2: And so they sit there and they go, they believe we're going to be the savior by taking care of you.
3: That's right.
2: And they don't even realize the racism of low expectations that they have. They don't. That's gone right by them. That was never addressed in college to them.
3: Right.
2: It was never addressed that you deal, you know, this whole thing that I am going to apologize for being white. That's completely and totally asinine.
3: Right. Well, you think about that idea, you know, if you look at Fauci, again, you know, a perfect example. Here's somebody who believed they were beyond reproach. By the way, the Wall Street Journal, in an exclusive article just hours ago, says at the Senate panel says they have their Fauci's.
2: Yeah, the phone.
3: COVID era phone. I'm highly curious. So now you look at all that. These are people who believe they're not going to be affected by socialist policy. They think it's going to be, see, these people are going to take care of you. I'm not going to be affected. If you're in the elitist crowd, if you're a high earner, you're going to be the most affected. You're going to be the one who's going to, everybody would be affected. But if it went there is no exclusion. You know, there was somebody and I forget the person's name that supported Mamdani, and Mamdani put him on the hit list. He's like, what? No, I support your policies. And he put him on the hit list because you're a high earner. You think you're an elitist. You're educated.
2: Right.
3: You're all of these things. And you think you're beyond all of this, that it's only going to help the poor. It's only going to affect the poor. It's not going to come into my neighborhood, this whole socialism thing, because quite frankly, I know it doesn't work. But I'm going to pretend to be the hero for the people that live in other neighborhoods. And it's going to help them. And then I get to be the hero by clicking a button saying, yay. It doesn't work that way in real life. And, you know, this is the world we're in right now. These people are absolutely clueless.
2: Well,
3: I don't know what level of education they have. what that makes them think that all of this is going to work. But it is pure ignorance that is driving it.
2: It's ignorance. It's delusion. How can you be highly educated?
3: Yeah.
2: And highly educated, making lots of money.
3: Right.
2: How can you believe? Number one, I want to know what you do for your job. But how can you? Are you out in the private sector?
3: Right.
2: How can you actually believe that a man can change biological sex by saying that he's a different sex, or right. vice versa?
3: Simply by saying so.
2: Right. How can you? It's insane.
3: Right.
2: It's absolutely right. You know, it's nuts.
3: Right.
2: And so. You and that's why I talked yesterday. That's why to us that was always the benchmark. The benchmark is, I remember when we were talking about this early on, we said, no, this is the benchmark. Because if you can convince the population that something that is so self-evident, that is completely devoid of any scientific research at all, that it is true, well, then you can convince. That gives you the incentive to convince the population of anything, and that's exactly what you have seen.
3: Yes.
2: Something that is so insane. It doesn't mean you don't have compassion. And as we've said, that's why we say, don't apologize, attack. The left has no compassion for transgenders.
3: None.
2: They don't give a damn about minorities.
3: No.
2: It's simply the power base. We will BS them. We will BS in order to hopefully get some type of power base, which they've accomplished.
3: Right.
2: And so they're continuing on that same path.
3: Right.
2: I'll bring up a perfect example when you were gone yesterday, what we played, just the insanity of how the left thinks. And it's the Francisca Hong, who's running for Wisconsin governor. And this is where she was talking about the fact that she was so focused on having romantic relationships with a white person so she could assimilate into the white majority.
3: Right.
2: And you had, I think it was Bernie Sanders, one of Bernie Sanders' campaign people defended her, and Matt Taibbi just said, you're insane. You people are nuts.
3: Yeah.
2: You're absolutely nuts. We'll get to that coming up. We are Red Eye Radio.
3: Brought to you by Hotshot Secret.
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0: We are Red Eye Radio, and he's Eric Cloney, and I'm Gary McNamara. Coming up on the bottom of the hour, Iran, the president yesterday speaking in Vegas. And again, it's blah, blah, blah, blah, blah, blah, blah. Sorry, but that's what it is.
1: Yeah.
0: Right now, you've got more every single day. As we said, there is no doubt in our minds that you can see it if you pay attention to social media, if you pay attention to who supports this president, who's been major supporters of this president on Iran. He's lost his base on Iran.
1: Yeah.
0: And no idea. He's saying one thing. They're saying another thing. The deal is close. Could be signed by Wednesday. Iran saying, nah, we're going to keep our nuclear weapons. Well, we'll have some kind of deal on Hormuz. What are you talking about? It's about nuclear weapons, isn't it? Plus, we'll get to what we were just talking about, something I want to share with you that we did yesterday, all coming up.
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5: And he's Eric Harley, and I'm Gary McNamara. Coming up in just 1 minute, the polls, and it's just not the primary election that was held yesterday in Michigan. 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
5: By the way, one of the things yesterday we talked a lot about that Francisca Hong, who's running for governor in Wisconsin, who's just a complete nutcase. She's now endorsing Thanksgiving and saying it's one of her favorite holidays.
6: Okay.
5: She had to reverse on Thanksgiving.
6: Here's the thing. They went into the campaign headquarters, you know, whatever that is, went into the office. Hey, what do we do about this whole Thanksgiving thing? I don't know. We're gonna do something different. We're gonna have to, what do we say? We like Thanksgiving. Do we want to say that? I don't know. Let's go around the room. Jim, what do you think? Well, I personally hate Thanksgiving. I hate people. I hate giving thanks. I hate being thankful. What about you, Ellen? I don't mind Thanksgiving. I mean, we have some good pie. But, really the message has to be about the campaign. How does the campaign feel? How does a candidate feel about Thanksgiving? Do you really hate Thanksgiving? I guess I like Thanksgiving. We'll go with that.
5: So, yeah, she's reversed on that. But this is the one that I saw yesterday.
6: Hmm.
5: I was laughing so hard. I mean, I was laughing so hard. And it was Greg Price who posted the video. It said, Francisca Hong describes having a half-white son as being in the proximity to whiteness. And the audio cut, the video's there, the audio. And then this was one of the campaign managers for Bernie Sanders in 2020 saying, I'm sorry, what's the issue here? She's talking about how she hasn't always been attuned to the concerns of other people of color communities and what they face because she was focused on assimilation into the white majority as evidenced by her romantic choices. Then Matt Taibbi, not a Republican conservative. Matt Taibbi, who we all know from, part of the Twitter files.
6: Right.
5: If Hong really made sexual romantic choices and had children with someone because she was focused on assimilation into the white majority, then she was and is nuts. You both are. Now, let's play what she said, okay?
6: Okay, all right.
5: Here's what she said, because this shows you how caught up they are on identity politics. It's part, and I don't know how you get to this point. Because to get to the point of identity politics, judging people by groups, worried about your race on a consistent basis, does not, in my opinion, show any type of higher intellectual capacity at all.
6: Yeah, right.
5: Racist or people that are caught up in their skin color or ethnicity and spend any time working, concerned about it, need to go to therapy.
6: Yes.
5: But if they go to therapy, the therapist might focus more than they are on their, quote, identity.
6: No, that's a great point.
5: But here it is. All right. Here we go.
7: I wasn't always aware of the struggles of other communities of color because for me, assimilation always kind of took over. And so I did marry my proximity to whiteness continues, right? My son is biracial. He's half white and half Korean. And, I think navigating, what his identity is and then how people perceive him is always at the back of my mind as well.
6: Wow.
5: So she lived her life. She married, had children with, I'm assuming, a white guy.
6: Yeah.
5: Because her concern was focused on assimilation into the white majority. I don't even know what the hell that means. As I said yesterday, the white people have a variety of different opinions. Well, I don't understand.
6: Well, yeah, which white community are you trying? Right. Would you be trying to assimilate into? I don't get it.
5: Yeah, I don't know. Assimilation into the white. I don't even know what the hell that means.
6: Yeah, right.
5: But to be focused on that, and this is where they talk about, well, the higher intellect and the higher. No, that's some kind of, I don't know, bizarro brainwashing that you either convinced yourself or somebody taught you that.
6: Right.
5: Because who sits there and says, well, my life. Okay, who? I don't like that guy. Actually, I like that guy. But they don't have the right color skin. You either like somebody and learn to love somebody or not. That's it.
6: No, that's what it comes down to.
5: That's it. To be focused. I focused my life, my romantic partner, my marriage on me assimilating into the white majority.
6: I don't even know what that means.
5: I don't know what it means.
6: I don't know what it means for you as a person. I don't know how that works.
5: Right. Where's this great? And I'm sure Wait a minute. Can the elite white liberal explain this to us?
6: Please don't. Don't write us. I don't want to hear from you.
5: And so this
6: I appreciate you listening, but don't.
5: And that's what came to mind after I saw the Frank Luntz thing talking about, you know, who voted for Syed or not, and they're finding out that these socialists, you know, these socialists, these communists,
6: yeah,
5: and he is just trying to, you know, I'm not an anti-Semite. Well, Hassan Piker is there at my campaign rally. He's there the day that the election takes place. Oh my God, that guy's he's a insane Jew hater communist.
6: Yeah.
5: Nutbag.
6: Yes. Yes.
5: And then, and so we're like, well, the people you say are being left behind aren't the ones that are being turned on by your message.
6: You saw the clip where he's sitting talking to somebody at some kind of, I don't know, get together, and they're sitting and blaming Bill Clinton, and they're blaming other older Democrats. They're blaming, Carville. They're blaming all these other people.
5: Oh, yeah. Yeah.
6: I mean, which, by the way, prove Eric and Gary right. At some point, I don't care where you are in the Democratic Party, at some point you're going to be the oppressor. You may be the hero today. Mom Donnie's already feeling just a little bit of that kind of pressure, because if you can't come out, in fact, it was a Piker that came out and said, you know, that Mom Donnie needs to, you know, he needs to basically stick to his socialist roots or whatever. You can't talk like a mayor. You can't be diplomatic.
5: Right.
6: You know, I mean, they're going to come after you. At some point, you don't fit the mold of what they want, which is all out radicalism, vocal radicalism, and active radicalism in terms of campaigning.
5: So, Jonathan Turley, his post yesterday. El Sayed is celebrating his win by assuring Jewish people that they will be safe under his leadership. I cannot imagine why there would be any doubt. Oh, wait. And there's a picture of him with Hassan Piker.
6: Oh, my God. Wow. You know, and that's it. You know, it's bizarre, because you think, you know, you mentioned gays for Palestine, and yeah, and all of this. You know, there has been, it is very similar to the thought that's been around for a while on the left, that if we pretend, well, I don't think they're pretending, but if we show our favoritism for that side, remember when California was talking about, well, we don't want to have offshore drilling because that would make us a target of the terrorists. Or, you know, this apology tour that Obama did. You know, that basically if we turn our backs on the enemy, if you turn your backs on the enemy or show favoritism to the enemy, that group, whatever group you're talking about, is going to favor you in return. There is zero logic in that. And I don't get it. I don't get it at all. Yet in Texas or Florida, if they separate bathrooms by gender and don't allow the other gender to go in the other bathroom, I'm sorry, we're never going to support. We need to protest Texas. And yet they're supporting Palestine.
5: Well, as I said yesterday, yesterday again, not only that, but they've got no problem with what is still a crime, I believe, in every state. And that's a male going in and exposing themselves to a female.
6: Yeah. Yeah.
5: That's part of caring.
6: Right.
5: I mean, these are highly, and that's the whole point. Well, these are highly educated people. They're not highly educated.
6: Well, I saw an article the other day, and these women in women's prisons, and they said, we're basically being held captive, you know, in a situation where the state, and I got to go back and look at what state that was in. I think it was in California. But the practice is that if a male prisoner says he's a transgender, you put him in the female population. That's moronic. And of course, all they have to do is say it. All they have to do is say it. And you have to accommodate them. And the women that are in those prisons are subject to whatever that person is going to do. This isn't new. It's extremely dangerous when it comes to a situation like that. When it comes to a situation like surgeons performing irreversible surgery on minors, this is alarmingly dangerous mentality. When you get into the socialism, the DSA mantra, what they want to do, their list of goals to do away with national defense, police, prisons, the Senate.
5: Well, we did learn one thing, that it's now the Comocrat Party.
6: Yeah.
5: And next year, the DNC will be renamed Comic-Con.
6: It will. San Diego.
5: Jonathan Turley said, can we finally tonight put to bed the delusion that radicals like Al Sayed are a fringe element of the Democratic Party, with DSA candidate Francisca Hong leading in Wisconsin?
6: Yes.
5: Al Sayed is likely to win Michigan over the united opposition of the Democrat establishment. We said that.
6: Yep.
5: The party is now the Communist Party.
6: They're winning elections.
5: We are Red Eye Radio.
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5: We are Red Eye Radio. He's Eric Carling. I'm Gary McNamara. You know, I'm back like 20 years ago, where if I, and I wouldn't have, but if I said something like the Democratic Party, you know, has become the Communist Party, it would be like, yeah, you're just way over the top. And it's like, well, that's not the case. And how do we know it? Because they're saying it. And yeah. As you, and we said it last week when you had both Jeffries this late on into the primaries. Jeffries say it's a part of the big tent. When you had Schumer refuse to criticize the fact that they wished to get rid of the Senate, he wouldn't address it. You knew at that point, when the leadership of the Democratic Party had said, and when you see that the big corporate money for the DNC has dried up, there's a reason.
6: Yeah. Yeah.
5: It's because they're socialist communists, or PINKOs,
6: yes,
5: enabling communism.
6: Exactly.
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22: Hopeful of a deal. I'm Sue Guzman, Fox News. President Trump says it was his threat of a big strike against Iran that got them back to the bargaining table. More from Fox's Chandley Painter.
23: We were all set for the biggest attack since World War II, and they called me. And they said, please don't do it. Let's talk.
24: Iran admits they are talking with officials from Oman. And for the first time, the regime is getting specific about what's in a potential agreement to reopen the Strait of Hormuz. The International Monetary Fund says the war and the U.S. blockade is crippling Iran's economy with widespread fuel shortages and inflation running at 70%.
22: Two IDF soldiers have been killed in southern Lebanon.
25: The Israeli military says the soldiers entered a booby-trapped house where an explosive device detonated. The IDF says part of the building collapsed, trapping the soldiers under the rubble. All six were evacuated, but two of them died, the first Israeli deaths in Lebanon since the June truce with Hezbollah. Meanwhile, the IDF has been striking Hezbollah targets in response to the terror group's ceasefire violations. Gary Baumgarten, Fox News.
22: A contempt of Congress vote today for Dr. Anthony Fauci.
26: A week after Dr. Anthony Fauci invoked the Fifth Amendment, refusing to answer questions at a hearing about the response to COVID-19, the Senate Homeland Security Committee will vote on a contempt resolution. The resolution, authored by the panel's Republican chairman, Rand Paul, accuses Fauci of obstructing a congressional investigation. Fauci was the recipient of a pardon by former President Biden. Republican lawmakers argue that compels him to testify. Republicans accuse Fauci of covering up the origins of the pandemic. Fauci denies that. If the committee approves a contempt resolution, Paul could refer Fauci to the Justice Department.
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1: Now, it's Red Eye Radio. Gary McNamara and Eric Hurley talk about everything from politics to social issues and news of the day. Whether you're up late or you're just starting your day, welcome to the show. From the Relief Factor Studios, this is Red Eye Radio.
2: All across the USA, we are Red Eye Radio. He is Eric Hurley and I'm Gary McNamara. Good morning. Thank you for being here.
3: Thank you.
2: You know, this is really interesting. Yesterday, just I just happened to see this, it appears all five Democrats on the Senate Judiciary Committee on the federal courts will boycott, and they did. They boycotted the committee hearing on the influence of the Muslim Brotherhood in the United States, arguing that they believe the GOP will use it to scapegoat all Muslims. Democrats have no intention of indulging this political creep show, the Democrats said. In a joint statement, the hearing called by Senate Republicans and chaired by Representative Ted Cruz is titled Hidden in Plain Sight, Confronting the Muslim Brotherhood Network in America. Here's the point, and we talked about the Democrats not showing up for the fraud hearings.
3: Right.
2: They don't show up because they don't think they can make a defense of it.
3: Yeah. No, that's exactly right.
2: If they really thought the Republicans were way out of bounds and had nothing whatsoever, they'd be there.
3: Oh, no, they'd be there in order to demonstrate that and defeat the Republicans. We've said quite often, when they don't show, when they don't debate, and we've said this, if you're a progressive, if you're a rank and file liberal and you support these individuals, you should be furious, because if you think they've won and they're winning on the merits, that they're on the right side of history, then you would want them fighting and making the points. And what are the points?
2: Right.
3: I mean, I can't tell you the points because they never debate.
2: Well, you would be out there saying this is pure Islamophobia and here's why.
3: Yeah.
2: Right?
3: Right, sure.
2: That's what you would do.
3: And it's demonstrate. And here's another thing, too. You would count on them. You would want them to, if you're, again, a rank and file Democrat and you're supporting this far left individual, this radical, you would want them to have a different tone. The tone matters. You can be right, and the wrong tone will crush your campaign. And that's, you know, they come in with this smug. This is what Mamdani did. The smile was ever present during his campaign season. It started to go away when he started, again, lining out who he's going to target for higher taxes or whatever it's going to be. And somebody made the point. I forget who it was that I follow on X, but they posted the video of Mamdani, you know, talking about his policies. And he's very, you could see this very serious look on his face. And it's a different tone. But you had it to the point. The guy was always smiling. He seems intelligent. He seems, he's young, he's, you know, blah, blah, blah, blah, blah, blah, blah. And a chunk of those people who were polled before the election said, we believe he's going, and it was a sizable chunk. It wasn't the majority, but it was a sizable portion of the people who were supporting him and said they were going to vote for him, but we don't believe his policies are going to work. It tells you, again, the tone changes everything. So you would want them to debate with strong points, not just name calling and being dismissive. You know, we played it the other day. The Berkeley professor going back and forth with Josh. The senator.
2: I said Josh Allen.
3: Yeah.
2: I'm thinking the quarterback of the Bills.
3: Yeah.
2: Josh Hawley.
3: Josh Hawley from Missouri. Thank you. And And, you know, her attitude was dismissive and as if, again, she was already, had already won. It's an arrogance that you see quite often. And the arrogance, by the way, the tone turns people off. The idea,
2: right,
3: the ideas they're promoting,
2: right, but
3: turn them off, turn everybody, turn a lot of people off too. But if you're a progressive following them, rank and file, you would want them to have a serious tone about what they're talking about. Not anger, but a serious tone and be able to, and show up and debate those points, but they can't.
2: No, I think where I would differ with you there is I think the Berkeley professor and the people that agree with her loved what she did. They thought she was winning.
3: No,
2: I think that they would be happy.
3: Oh, no.
2: I think they would be happy if the Democrat senators came in and just screamed insanely, this is Islamophobia. Well, I don't think the left is looking for coherent arguments.
3: Well, they're clearly not because they're winning. These people are winning elections.
2: It's the senators that are afraid. The senators are afraid because senators, remember, they represent an entire state. This is the whole thing about the Senate. They don't represent for example, an AOC district that would continue to put her into office.
3: Mm-hmm.
2: You know, this is an entire state. They're afraid. They are the people that are afraid to come out and just scream the insanity because they believe they might lose their state in the next election if they defend the Muslim Brotherhood.
3: And to clarify my point, the people who follow them and are already supporting them are already on board. But what you would want out of a prospective candidate or a current candidate is them to come in with a serious nature, not dismissive. They have to do the smiley thing like Mom Donnie did while he was out there, you know, taking pictures with his terrorist buddies. And you would want them to have a serious tone and to debate, not to keep the rank and file that are already on board, but to appeal to a wider base. And they can't do that.
2: We were talking, you know, you talk about arrogant. We talked about this yesterday where Mandami went on with Joy Reid, formerly of MS Now.
3: Yeah, MS at the current time.
2: Exactly. And
3: MS for
2: came,
3: the time
2: came
3: being.
2: Out and you know and they said see MAGA, and there was a Forbes or somebody, maybe it wasn't Forbes, somebody had the article yesterday, MAGA's wrong, she wasn't talking about an ID card,
3: right.
2: They're talking about a library card that would be like a loyalty card. No, they weren't. They're talking
3: about a city ID.
2: Right. And so he goes, you have to admire, this is Jonathan Turley again, not a lifelong Republican or Trump supporter.
3: Right.
2: The opposite. You have to admire the sheer audacity of Mamdani and some of the media. Here's Mamdani and Joy Reid laughing off the news claims that you might need an ID card for his city-run markets. It was Mamdani's aide who made that now laughable claim as Mamdani stood next to her. That was the claim they make. They make a claim. Watch how many times this happens. Sort of like the Wisconsin Francisca Hong, how she backed off. No, I've always loved Thanksgiving. What are you talking about? Remember when what's-his-name did it in Georgia? I don't know anybody who was against voter ID.
3: Right.
2: No, we don't know anybody. There's nobody we know.
3: Well, I mean, Tallarico in Texas, you know, the campaign is vegan, and then he's like, I like barbecue.
2: Right.
3: You're the campaign.
2: Right. You're the campaign. I never said that. I said the campaign. You're the damn campaign.
3: Right.
2: So it happened here. They came out, and we had talked about this the other day, that they couldn't say ID. You know, how are you going to make sure that New Yorkers can do it? And now he can't win this one because now that there's not going to be ID, what they made clear is this is open to anybody from any place, any income level.
3: Yeah.
2: Well, you just lost the point that you were trying to make, is you're trying to make it cheaper for the poor people. And as we said, The argument they can't win is if Mamdani really cared, if he really cared about the poor, he wouldn't go through and build an infrastructure of supermarkets.
0: No.
2: He'd simply give you, at a certain income level, vouchers to a supermarket, a voucher, food stamp, whatever,
0: right.
2: To go to that store and buy, and you
0: directly
2: get extra money.
0: You.
2: It goes directly to you. You get it. And you don't have to build this entire bureaucracy and infrastructure, which is way over the cost. You don't lose the property taxes from these mean grocery store corporations. You keep the property taxes. You keep everything that happens there. And he's not doing this because the goal is not to help people. The goal is to BS people that government-run businesses like a supermarket is a better alternative than a regular private market grocery store. And if you've ever been into a private market grocery store, which everybody has because we all have to eat, and compare it to any city-run grocery store, I'll just put it this way. If you've been to a Wegmans, I don't have to go any further.
3: Yeah, right. But by the way, to people who are 21 and younger, just now getting out on their own, it's the private grocery store is the one that delivers those groceries to your door. My oldest grandkids are getting delivery on their groceries. No, I don't have time to shop, and I do it, and boom, boom, boom. And I'm like, no, it's a smart way to start, a smart way to shop.
2: I cannot tell you. I mean, thank you for bringing this up because just to change, well, it all relates. It's changed the topic. We never change the topic. We just
3: it's all part of one.
2: We just relate it to the next story.
3: It's all part of the collective.
2: the time I save, you know, the criticism of you know, of Amazon or whatever.
3: Yeah.
2: This week, you know, my refrigerator. Get a new filter. I don't have time to go to the store. You know, time to get a new water filter.
3: Yeah.
2: Time to get.
3: Yeah.
2: My new refrigerator has an air filter in it.
3: Yeah.
2: An air filter. No wonder I had.
3: An air filter?
2: Is
3: it on the back?
2: No, it's inside.
3: Really?
2: An air filter to filter the air inside the refrigerator. So,
3: to keep it fresh.
2: Exactly. I have no idea whether it works because I had a pool party the other day and got a pizza, and the pizza was gone, and I could still smell the pizza. I was like, did I drop a piece of pizza in here? And right after that, it said, change your filter. I go, maybe the filter isn't working. But I didn't get, I needed a water filter because I use it all the time. And it comes up now, change water filter. So I went, don't have time to go to the store. I've ordered about, I'm not kidding, 20 things over the last 2 weeks that would have taken me. If I had to go to the store to find everything, because there are certain things, I had to find the little hose that goes from the wall toilet valve up to the
3: shutoff valve. Oh, between the flex hose.
2: And just one of 20 different things that probably, and I'm not kidding, it probably would have taken me 8 hours. To find all the things that I found. Remember?
3: Well,
2: remember when you used to need an electrical widget and you go to Radio Shack?
3: Yeah.
2: I mean, this is just, I lived in my house and was doing that. And you're going, they don't have it. Well, there's another Radio Shack. There's one.
3: Driving around
2: 7
3: all day.
2: You're driving around all day to find one little stinking electronic component.
3: Yeah.
2: What technology, and not even just technology, the concept of Henry Ford in shipping and delivering.
3: No, you think about that, yeah.
2: Has changed. I mean, it has given me so much time and made me so productive. We talk about, you know, the smartphone.
3: Yeah, and Harvey Firestone, the founder of Firestone Tires, you know, shipped by truck. That was, that was his idea that he learned during wartime. He was like, wow, what if we could have a national system of roads, which eventually led to the idea of interstates. And now you look at the infrastructure, the supply chains that we have, and they are amazing, which is why we rely on shipping, trucking, and everything else to get us what we want, and we expect it to be there. But you're absolutely right. I never take that I always consider how grateful I am because of my parents. My dad is at the point now where he's got an online list on Walmart. Like, so when it builds to a certain point of groceries and he has it delivered, you know, and at 93, he's battling cancer. Mom, also dealing with dementia, and he's taking care of her. They're still in their home and they have nurses and everything that come in. But if dad can have, that's one less thing. Dad can have that brought in and they will actually bring it inside for him. And it's a big deal. So for people who have limited mobility, for people who have a very busy life, whatever, you know, everything in between, quite frankly, for people who are just lazy, like me, at times, and usually it's because I'm just too tired, and you can get those things shipped and they bring it to your doorstep. You know, they'll bring it to your, Walmart actually has a plan where they'll bring it in and put it up in your pantry. I mean, and for people with limited mobility.
2: No way.
3: Yeah.
2: Really? You know, that's the one thing I've never done. I've never got groceries delivered. I've never done that.
3: And I do it not on a regular basis because the grocery store is pretty close to the house. And, you know, I don't have limited mobility. But if I have limited time in that day and something and it's like, okay, look, I need to get a grocery order done. It's that program. When I first thought about that, it was like, I'm not sure if I want them coming into my pantry. First of all, I haven't dusted my pantry in a while. But for people with limited mobility, it's brilliant. And if you can afford it, I mean, it's great. And, you know, I love the idea that we have that available. It really is great.
2: We are Red Eye Radio.
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0: We're Red Eye Radio. He's Art Carney. I'm Gary McNamara. So expect between now and the midterms, so many of these Democrat candidates, who, by the way, whether they're part of the Democrat Socialist of America or not, we have said are pinkos. And you're like, what's that? Well, pinko is a communist enabler.
1: Yes. It's not someone who is a fan of the artist Pink.
0: Yes. But you're going to see this a lot, you know, where we talked about Mamdani and Joy Reid, where Mamdani comes out and basically says, as we have said, implies to everyone, we're going to have an ID so the people of New York can benefit here. And then when the Republicans attack him, come out and going, what are you talking about? Well, we're not going to have an ID. We're talking about library cards, which are like a loyalty card to a supermarket, which, of course, is ridiculous.
1: Right.
0: Expect them to say something. Then when they're criticize Republicans for bringing it up and saying Republicans are false, and then come out with the opposite view of what they stated just 24 hours before.
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4: And he's Eric Carly, and I'm Gary McNamara. Coming up in just 1 minute, the polls.
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4: Yeah, I'm an old guy and I'm still going to do what I want to do, like tomorrow. Shamrock makes an appearance. Shamrock is my...
5: Oh, are you going to film more?
4: I'm going to film more for the mockumentary, Mobbed Up to be Mobbed Down.
5: Oh. Do you dress a certain way? Did they ask you, like, put a suit on?
4: It's really amazing.
5: A jogging suit?
4: Because Mark, who is the, you know, the producer, director, and the lead actor, he's basically the mob boss.
5: Yeah.
4: And he's been involved in all this stuff, independent stuff, for years.
5: Yeah.
4: The mockumentary, I don't even know what I'm going to be doing. I'm just going down the road to the coffee shop tomorrow where they film a lot of stuff.
5: Right.
4: He just said, I'm coming back from the dentist today. He goes, how about 9 o'clock tomorrow morning? Fine with me. I'll wake up. What I told him initially, I said, I'm an Irish mobster, so we don't dress
5: right
4: like the Sicilian mobsters.
5: Well, let me ask you, are the other actors in the in this mockumentary, are they fully clothed?
4: It's not.
5: I've never asked about that. So
4: yes, they're fully clothed.
5: Good, good.
4: But they're. Okay, I mean, I'm really the only non-actor.
5: Yeah, yeah.
4: No, they're all.
5: They've all done something.
4: I'm really. Yeah. But everything I have done with him, especially on this mockumentary, I had a bit part on a TV series that became part of this mockumentary.
5: Yeah.
4: Because I just happened to show up. That's how I got to know him. I was showing up because the guy who ran the coffee shop, this goes back about 2.5 years ago,
5: right,
4: said, hey,
5: right,
4: we're filming here. Come on by. Have some good coffee. And you know, I think I responded, yeah, I'll do it. And I got up and I went, I don't want to do this. I don't want to go. Because I actually took a nap on a Friday afternoon. It was like early December of 2024. I'm like, I don't want to go.
5: Right.
4: I woke up. I'm going to watch TV. It's a, you know, December Friday night. I went, you said you'd go. I show up. I'm half asleep. An hour later, I'm in a scene. I mean, I went just to witness it.
5: Right.
4: And then at you know, that point, he's contacted me. Supposed to come out this year. I'm not even sure. He told me that they were in post-production and actually had 3 20-minute things done. So I'm not really sure what I'm doing. I just I don't really ask the questions. I just enjoy the process.
5: Yeah,
4: I just go,
5: yeah.
4: Well, I think we're going to, you know, shoot a scene. If we get in there at 9, he'll say, here's what I want you to do. This. It's not really scripted because he wants it like a mockumentary or like a documentary.
5: It needs to sound real. Yeah.
4: Right.
5: Yeah.
4: So if I make a mistake or, well, you know, whatever, yeah, well, that's part of it. It looks more real. And it's a much easier setup because you just got a single camera doing it.
5: Yeah.
4: You might have some lights, but they're not even big on the, because they want it to look.
5: They want it to look like a documentary.
4: Like a documentary, right, which again isn't flashy.
5: Right. It's not, and it's not filmmaking. And it's not right, like filmmaking.
4: So I just wear I don't know where I got it from. Maybe I got it from the Irish mobster in, the Denzel Washington thing, where he's the Equalizer.
5: Oh yeah, yeah, yeah.
4: Where they go into the Irish mobsters and none of them are dressed up. So I just wear whatever.
5: Right. Yeah.
4: You know. The only thing I do bring with me is, because I did one and it's in the trailer. You can find the trailer on Instagram, Mobbed Up to Be Mobbed Down. You can see me in it, and that's an interview from last year where I'm just sitting there. It just shows me I'm just there for a second because it's a trailer where the story is about a mob boss that gets out of prison and is trying to straighten up his life.
5: Right.
4: He's found God.
5: Right. Okay.
4: And so he's found God. He deals with his sister a lot, deals with the other guy. I can't think of the other guy's name, who does look like a mobster. A couple of you. And then there's he was the boss. And then the crew was basically, you know, two other guys who are supposed to be Italian. And then me.
5: Yeah.
4: And the funny thing is, I'm an Irish mobster who came from Buffalo. And I basically based it on when I was a bill collector.
5: Right.
4: When I told him the story, that sort of became who I was.
5: Right.
4: When I was a bill collector, I was 18 years old, and a guy by the name of Peter Magadino came down for me to collect his line of credit. This is actually a true story.
5: Right.
4: And so I had to call him, and he had taken over the mob at that point from his father, Stefano Magadino. Remember the Appalachia meeting, that big meeting back in the late 50s, early 60s,
5: mm-hmm,
4: where they really connected that, you know, the mob, there was a conspiracy, you know, all the families were together.
5: Right.
4: That was his father that did it. Well, he came down delinquent. I had to call him. I'm 18 years old.
5: By the way, the FBI called that just the greatest opportunity they ever had because they were like, are you kidding me?
4: So what I did was, we came up with the story was, I was an Irish mobster, and I was a collector.
5: Right. Okay.
4: And I collected from a made man.
5: Right.
4: And so they were coming after me. And so I took off to go to New York City, and that's where I met Sal.
5: Right.
4: And Sal took me aboard, and I said, Sal didn't care whether, you know, that I was Irish. He didn't, all he cared was I could make money, you know, and that was, and so everything I've done with him has been first take. And I think we've done, this will be the fourth scene that we've done, as they build the story. I still don't know where it's going. I have no idea. I know initially he wanted me whacked, but that still may come to be, because the entire thing is his former crew, we don't buy it. We don't buy that he's found religion. That's the whole point.
5: Oh, okay.
4: You know, part was we did it, I think the last thing we did a few months ago in the pizzeria across from the coffee shop. He films almost everything in that little downtown area of Cedar Hill, Texas.
5: Yeah.
4: Which is the haircutting place where which used to be a bank that the Bonnie and Clyde crew robbed one time.
5: Right, right.
4: Which is right across the street from the pizzeria.
5: Right.
4: The pizzeria was the best thing because we're all sitting, there's like 10 of us, and it's Sal coming, you know, out of prison, and he pulls up in a car and everything else. We all go meet him. I was standing outside. We all go into the pizzeria. Well, we did this when the pizzeria was closed. Well, the thing started, it opened up, and people are walking around, and we've got, you know, the cameras and the lights and everything else, and everybody's just walking around like they didn't even bother us. Nobody was like, it kept going, and we did the entire scene there. I thought that was really cool because you see all these people in the background that you think are extras. Now, when I filmed in December 2024, I'm on the street walking into his mob's Christmas party, and there's a ton of people. Those were all extras there. Yeah. But the mockumentary, you just do it. Doesn't matter if there's a mistake or somebody goes, hey, what's going on? This is what happens when you do a documentary, which is a mockumentary.
5: Right, right.
4: So
5: Now, is it from the perspective of a documentary maker asking questions to these individuals?
4: Yes. Okay. Yes, we're being asked questions.
5: Okay.
4: We're being asked questions. And there is one scene that I know there's a trailer out there in one scene where it's just, you know, Sal, you know, it was at the pizza place where he comes up and he goes, hey, you know, hey, Shamrock, what do you think? And it's like, oh, I'm doing really good. And I'm looking at it and I said, you know, I'm the Irish mobster. I want to look like, and I don't know why, I just squinted my eyes and the way I wanted to look like I was a little drunk. And it looks like I'm a little drunk. And I was like, right, oh, I pulled it off.
5: Right on.
4: And I go, are you being straight? You really clean it up? You really cleaning up your act? And he goes, yeah. And I went, and he goes, Shamrock. And then he moved on to the next guy. It was a very, very short scene. That's the only one.
5: Right.
4: But everything else has been me being asked questions by the documentary, the fake documentary filmmaker.
5: Right.
4: I don't know whether that's going to be a scene where I'm answering questions again or whether it's basically, you know, here was, you know, here's what happened when Shamrock and I were talking about this, you know, we're in Sal's voice to the documentary guy. And then it flashes to us arguing. I told him, I said, I want to get in an argument. I don't want to be this happy Irish mobster, you know, cause we don't buy into what you're doing. And so it's okay that you're out of prison, but we got money to make.
5: Right.
4: And, you know, we really have no interest.
5: The organization needs to keep going.
4: Right. We really have no interest in, we've kept the organization going, really have no interest in the fact that, you know, you've found God.
5: Same thing happened with my crew when I got out of prison. It was, they were like, you know, we need to make money. I'm like, guys, I'm out. I don't do that anymore.
4: But it's hilarious because I know I'm not an actor. and so it's just funny when he goes, okay, we do it. He goes, okay, great. First take. Okay. And the thing is, I think some of the other people actually think I'm an actor because somehow I'm able to do it. Maybe it's because I told him, I said, he goes, yeah, you do it really well. And I said, I think it's because I do it all the time on the radio. You ad lib.
5: We're not scripting and we don't have to act, you know, like something. We don't have to pretend to be something.
4: But this is a four scene I will do. And the best part is I know what I have to do now. I don't have to think about it. Mm-hmm. I know what the whole basic thing is. And so he'll just say, hey, here's what's going on, blah, blah, blah, blah, blah. And just, you know, do this and ask me this or do this or the question's going to be this and just come up with an answer, for, you know, 20 to 30 seconds.
5: Yeah. Yeah.
4: And it's like, okay, fine. As if we get there at 9 and they're ready, well, we'll be done by 9:30.
5: Oh, yeah.
4: They move quick.
5: Yeah.
4: There is no,
5: well, you want it to look genuine. So you don't want to do like too many takes. You want it to be
4: right.
5: You know, it's the way it works in documentaries, you know?
4: So.
5: I have a friend who's an actor, and he does a lot of work in different types of jobs. A lot of recreations on like Discovery Channel and, you know, History Channel, things like that. He was in one documentary about the Uruguayan rugby team airline crash. Remember, of 72,
4: where they absolutely
5: ended up having to cannibalize other passengers who perished. But he was in that. And I was telling my daughter one time, this is the funniest thing. My second daughter, I said, hey, my friend Mark, he's an actor, you know, and we've been friends since high school, and now he's an actor. And she goes, well, maybe he was just acting like he's your friend. I said, he's a really good actor. And she goes, maybe he was acting like he was your friend. Yeah. But it's interesting, very interesting. We're being on the set watching Peter Bogdanovich on the set of the movie Texasville, to me, was very fascinating. Mm-hmm. It's a lot of waiting around. Annie Potts was in the movie, and she was hilarious. She was funny off, you know, when the camera stopped. She, very funny and likable person. Jeff Bridges was on the, and Sybil Shepherd were both in the movie. But watching the director work was very fascinating.
4: Yeah. By the way, it's a total volunteer thing for me. I made that clear early on. I have no idea whether they pay or not. I was just this is.
5: I got paid to be an extra in that Texasville, and then don't ever see me.
4: Well, my company owns my image and likeness, so I don't officially.
5: Yeah, well,
4: so this is a hobby thing. This is like doing a high school or college play.
5: Right.
4: Volunteer.
5: Yeah. So. Doesn't mean you can't join a real mob, though.
4: That's true.
5: Yeah.
4: I wouldn't be a good
5: side
4: monster.
5: Gig. You know, lots of side gigs these days.
4: Maybe.
5: Yeah.
4: We're Red Eye Radio.
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0: We are on our radio. He is Eric Carlin. I'm Gary McNamara. I do want to make this one announcement, though. Some big producer there sees the quality of my acting, I'm just going to jettison this show and head to Hollywood. Just
1: so. It's what I would do. A friend of mine, I've talked about him, Mike Ryan. He does big rig stunts, driving stunts. They're not all big rig stunts, but they're driving stunts for many movies. He's got a long list, and I always remind him, yeah, you also did the remake of Herbie the Love Bug. And so he told me, he said, Hollywood is just, it's drying up. He's a rare conservative in Hollywood. He said a lot of the stunt performers are conservatives. And he said, but it's just, it's slowing down. But other states are picking up, you know, thanks to Taylor Sheridan. Texas is becoming a big state for television and movie production, you know? Mm-hmm.

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7: Campaigning in Vegas. I'm Ted Lindner, Fox News. The president talking about the economy during that event in Las Vegas on Wednesday night, stating that his threat of a big strike on Iran got them back to discuss a new peace deal. Fox's Chanley Painter with the latest for us this morning.
8: We were all set for the biggest attack since World War II, and they called me and they said, please don't do it. Let's talk.
9: Iran admits they are talking with officials from Oman, and for the first time, the regime is getting specific about what's in a potential agreement to reopen the Strait of Hormuz. The International Monetary Fund says the war and the U.S. blockade is crippling Iran's economy with widespread fuel shortages and inflation running at 70%.
7: The president hoping for a deal to be made on Wednesday, but believes there's still more time for a deal to be made later today, Thursday. Progressive Abdul El-Sayed has defeated Michigan Representative Haley Stevens to become the Democrat Senate nominee, and attention already shifting to the general election this November. Fox's Rich Edson with more from Michigan.
10: Michigan Democrats say they are united behind Abdul El-Sayed after his unexpectedly narrow victory over Congresswoman Haley Stevens. Stevens, she released a statement today saying, quote, I am proud to offer my support as he takes on Mike Rogers. Donald Trump and Mike Rogers want us to come out of this primary tired and divided so their billionaire backers can come in and let multimillionaire Mike Rogers walk away with this Senate seat. Republican candidate Mike Rogers says on all this, quote, the choice in November is simple. common sense or complete insanity. Abdul isn't just another liberal. He is an extremist.
7: Democrats hoping to hold on to the Senate seat to keep their hopes of controlling the Senate alive. No big winner in the Powerball jackpot from Wednesday night worth $786 million. That makes the jackpot for Saturday night grow to at least $856 million. 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
1: Now, it's Red Eye Radio. Gary McNamara and Eric Hurley talk about everything from politics to social issues and news of the day. Whether you're up late or you're just starting your day, welcome to the show. 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
2: All across America, welcome and good morning. He is Eric Hurley and I'm Gary McNamara. All right, let's take a look at polling out there, because this is absolutely fascinating when you look at polling in the past and look at what polling is going to be like in the future. All right. The polling in the Hugh Hewitt had this yesterday. The polling in the Michigan Senate Democrat primary is reminiscent of the polling in the Wisconsin state race in the 2020 presidential race, where a Washington Post poll had Biden beating Trump by 17 points the week before the vote, which Biden, of course, won by less than 1%. Hmm. The 2020 polling generally was awful everywhere. Stevens in the race yesterday in Michigan will be justifiably angry as huge polling errors tampering down voter enthusiasm and turnout. Polling has been broken for a quarter century and cannot be fixed, but it is still used by legacy media because it almost always, in almost 100% of cases, favors Democrats. And now we see a bias for the far left radical Democrats. And then said, I'll go a step further. Stevens could have won if the last week's poll hadn't shown the race was over. There has to be a reckoning. And I think, as he said, you had that poll that showed 17 points, and then he had another one. He goes, this also is like the Des Moines Register poll. Remember that one?
3: Mm-hmm.
2: Released Saturday night before Tuesday's election in 2024. It widely differed from the actual vote. The poll showed Vice President Kamala Harris leading by 3 percentage points, but Trump won the state by 13 points. That's a 16-point difference. The Des Moines Register reporting on its epic miss for 2024. No doubt they will tell us they have corrected their errors and will be reporting their polling between now and November. And in this case, I took a look at the polling yesterday. The average of the polls, not one poll, the average of the polls was El Sayed winning by 10.5 points. Mm. He won by one. And so the question is, are we going to see, what are we going to see come this November? Now, a lot of these are state races, and that means Trafalgar will be a part of it.
3: Right.
2: When you do the state races like this, I don't know. Let me just look to see if Trafalgar, if there was any polling that I could see here.
3: Mm-hmm.
2: For that race had anything to do with... let me just see here. We go back. Okay, here we go. Looking at all the different polling numbers out there. Okay. I'm trying to get the general thing for...
3: Mm.
2: Okay, this is Rogers. This is Rogers. This is, they're already doing the election there.
3: Mm.
2: I was looking at it yesterday, and I just can't find what I'm looking for right now, because it was fascinating. Okay, let me see if they have it here. Here it is. Okay. These are all, let's go through it right here. Okay, there's still Rogers versus Stevens. I'm not looking for that.
3: Hmm.
2: I actually put it wasn't Rogers versus Stevens. I clicked it
0: and it went to something that I wasn't looking for.
2: Okay.
0: It seemed to have disappeared.
3: Yeah.
0: Hmm. Why has it disappeared here? Mm-hmm. I was looking at it yesterday.
3: Hmm.
0: Well, it was 10.5 points.
3: Yeah. Okay.
0: Is what the average of the polls show. One was actually 17 in the last week.
3: Okay.
0: And, okay, this should be it right here. Hang on one second. Okay, here we go. All right.
3: Okay.
0: 10.2 they have. 10.2 is the average.
3: All right.
0: And he won by one.
3: Okay.
0: Mitchell Research, Syed, 14. Emerson, all late July, Syed, 15. Another one. I'll just give it to you. Plus 14, plus 15, plus 10, plus 16, plus 13.
3: All right.
0: Those are the polling numbers. Now, there was one Detroit News had Stevens plus 7.
3: Hmm.
0: Every other one had double-digit numbers in July for that.
3: Hmm. Wow.
0: And so you look at it and you go, oh, okay. Now, you had President Trump the other day say he's got the best polling numbers ever. Wow. All the polls are wrong.
3: Okay.
0: And the question was, well, what polls are you looking at? Because there isn't one poll, as was brought up by conservatives. There isn't one poll, not one Republican poll, that has him with the highest numbers ever.
3: Yeah, right.
0: And he's down now. He's, you know, doing a lot of speeches now, and it's the best polling numbers ever. It's the best economy ever. Everything is the best ever. And as we have said, the problem with the president right now, when he's out there, when you start talking about things and you start disagreeing with what is self-evident to people, that's a huge problem. You might as well say nothing.
2: That's it. You know, this is a skill set that the president, okay, so we go after the GOP in general for saying nothing for far too long. But when you get very specific on something, as you mentioned, that is self-evident, that's the time when you do say nothing.
0: That's why Biden lost.
2: Yep.
0: And on all the major topics, what he was saying was self-evident to the American people was not true.
2: Right.
0: And, you know, when you have right now with the president, right, and by the way, I don't know if he talked about it in Vegas. Hmm. He needs to drop the reflecting pool.
2: Yes.
0: Drop it.
2: Yeah, yeah.
0: Drop it. Drop anything that has to do with decorations in D.C.
2: Yeah. Yeah,
0: that's got not an iota to do with whether Republicans are going to win.
2: Right.
0: Drop it.
2: Right.
0: Drop the Jeanine Pirro thing.
2: Yeah.
0: You go on the most conservative Facebook sites, you know, and social media sites yesterday. They're saying he needs to stop it.
2: Look, here's
0: you cannot when you lose. He lost. What's his name? From CNN. The Republican. Scott Jennings. He lost Scott Jennings on that.
2: Yeah.
0: Scott Jennings was like, this is horrendous. They've got to just drop this. They had nothing on this guy.
2: Right.
0: And did you hear the story that her assistant and then they went into the Oval Office. It was apparently a very heated meeting where they brought the lack of evidence with them. And the president's still out there saying, well, I don't know about Jeanine Pirro. Oh, she's this and she's that. You need to shut up about that because you cannot find a more loyal person that is loved by MAGA than Jeanine Pirro.
2: Right. Yeah.
0: And you're picking fights now that, number one, don't matter, about things that don't matter at all. And you've already lost. You've got to, I've said it again, you need to shut up until you have something going on legitimately with Iran. You need to stop talking about it every day. And you need to stop putting things out. Well, there's a possibility that we can get a deal and they really want a deal. No, they don't. It's self-evident to anybody who's paying attention, especially people, your most loyalist out there that you cannot trust Iran. Don't talk like you can.
3: Well, you know, the messaging is a problem all throughout. And because if you think the reflecting pool thing could have been very simple. We're going to get to the bottom of it. And I'm going to hire, we're going to have somebody that I trust to fully get to the bottom of it. And we'll find out what happened. And then we're going to fix it. And leave it at that.
0: Right.
3: And that's because you're not overpromising anything except for the fact that you're going to fix it. And eventually something will be done. You know, when you identify a problem with something like that, all right, he has the power to fix that. He or the administration, the government has the power to fix that. So, all right, move on. You look at the situation with Mark Wayne Mullen, like over the weekend talking about visas and work visas. And work visas are, you know, he's because kind of a tricky thing to talk about. Now, this is a different situation because it's so tricky. And right now, people don't want to hear about work visas. And there is some word that, you know, there's with the administration, they're not happy with the, you know, the answer of, well, work visas are necessary. It's something the president has talked about before. Now, he hasn't talked about it here lately in a big way, but back in his first term, he talked about, well, if the economy is growing, we're going to need more people to come here and work, come here legally and work. You can't have all of these conflicts within the administration over and over again playing out. How many people have to be let go, fired, quit, move on? How many battles do you have to pick with your own people before you learn that you look, I don't care if they're screaming at each other in the Oval Office or in the hallway or whatever, but it is a horrible look when you've got them. It's clear you're calling them out on social media. You know, and when he called out Pirro over this weekend, I thought, her days are numbered. I don't know when it's going to happen, but she's not going to be there long.
0: Here's Todd Blanche talking about it. A reporter asked him about it yesterday, the acting attorney general, still at the moment, about the Jeanine Pirro situation.
4: Mm. Yeah, I mean, so you've declined to say whether you stand by Jeanine Pirro's decision to drop that case. I'm just, what message does it send, though, if President Trump fires a U.S. attorney because she determined there was not sufficient evidence to charge four people with a crime?
5: Did he fire her?
4: What message would it send us?
5: Hypothetically, if the president chose to fire a United States attorney, it turns out he's allowed to do that because he's the president of the United States. So I don't. And by the way, if President Trump wanted to fire anybody, right, and within his administration, he understands he has the power to do that. So when he makes a decision about whether to fire a U.S. attorney or anybody else, that's his. As far as any message, what I said earlier, Alex, is true, which is that when you look at the D.C. U.S. Attorney's Office's body of work over the past year and a half and where we are in this city compared to where we were, they are doing a phenomenal job. Now, does that mean that every case goes exactly the way that President Trump or I want or U.S. Attorney Pirro wants? I mean, of course not. It doesn't. So I think that what you've seen play out in the press with respect to President Trump and U.S. Attorney Pirro is it's all out there already. But I don't think that changes the fact that her prosecutors, her office, what they've done over the past year to transform the city into a place that we can all now walk around in after sunset is something that's incredible. So
3: look, there's no question about, you know, he can fire her.
0: Yeah, we know that.
3: It's right. It's on the why.
0: And this is I took that from, you know, one of the sites that you could look at as a influencer that supports this president on a consistent basis, Red Wave Press. writes underneath it, firing Jeanine Pirro would be a massive mistake.
3: Yeah.
0: And, you know, and I know National Review's been on this. They had a thing going, the part-time president, that he's concerned about stuff that nobody cares about. It's nice to have a nice reflecting pool if you can do it. Look, it's nice to have, you know, the as I said, decorating Washington, D.C., but it's not why people vote for you, and it doesn't deserve the press that it's getting and the outrage of this particular case where you're losing. Think about this. Mm. You're not losing. I mean, you're losing them. You're losing a lot of your base over how you're attempting to manage a war instead of winning a war. Well, because, I mean, that's been a problem. But to lose Scott Jennings, think about this, mm-hmm. over the reflecting pool.
3: Yeah, yeah.
0: You know, it's just like there's panic in the White House and there's panic in this president now.
3: Well, and you know, because
0: I voted for him three times.
3: I want him to win.
0: I want him to
3: win. I want him to be successful.
0: Yep.
3: I want him to be able to fulfill his agenda, tariffs notwithstanding. I want him, except for in certain cases, I'm putting asterisks right here. But here's the thing. I want him to complete the mission in Iran, and I can't understand why. It's a political reason. Obviously, everything is a political reason. But it's, I need it. We need, as a nation, free people all over the globe need Iran, the regime, to be defeated. And I don't know where it's going. And the messages are back and forth every day, and that cannot remain.
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0: bolster, as we all know. The SAVE Act,
1: right,
0: with all the back and forth and the Democrats all against it, it's remained the same. 62% of likely U.S. voters support the SAVE Act, including 46% who strongly support the legislation, 33% are opposed to the bill, 22% who strongly oppose the bill. So when you're talking about 33%, you're talking about the far left, which again is the mainstream of the Democratic Party now.
1: Yeah, right.
0: Excuse me.
1: Well,
0: the Commie-crat Party.
1: You're right.
0: And they also have here, let me see, only 19% of likely U.S. voters agree with the DSA proposal to abolish prisons as part of a long-term program. We'll have a couple more of the things that are on this poll coming up next.
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3: And he is Eric Cronin. I'm Gary McNamara.
4: It seems like it never stops.
3: I know.
4: But he's Eric Cronin. I'm Gary McNamara.
3: Yeah.
4: So the last thing on polling, the Rasmussen polling out there, which shows 62% of likely voters want the SAVE Act passed. Hasn't changed since May.
3: Right.
4: It's remained the same. Now, this is from Rasmussen, which is a Republican pollster. On the other issue that they printed, the rest is behind a paywall. And my question is no media source buying this so they can promote it? We'll get to that in just a second.
3: Mm.
4: Because this one finds just 19% of likely U.S. voters agree with the DSA, the Democrat, the communist, that agree with the commies' proposal to abolish prisons as part of a long-term program. As part of a long-term program, only 19%. 74% disagree. The rest are, I don't know.
5: I can't figure out. Give me another doobie.
4: Does anybody use the word doobie anymore? I'm sorry.
3: No.
4: Give me another edible.
3: Only the
5: band.
4: Oh, okay.
5: The Doobies.
4: The Doobies
5: Brothers. Yeah.
4: Including 57% who strongly disagree. Mm-hmm. Now, just some of the other questions that they asked. And my question when I say, why hasn't a media source bought this so they can report it?
3: Mm-hmm.
4: Maybe Fox will. I don't know. I haven't seen it anywhere. I've not seen it anywhere. Here are the questions that they asked, okay?
3: Okay.
4: Do you agree or disagree with the proposal to replace the presidency and Supreme Court as we now know them? Do you agree or disagree with a proposal to abolish borders and give amnesty to anyone currently in the U.S. illegally?
3: Hmm.
4: Do you agree or disagree with a proposal to defund the Pentagon? Do you agree or disagree with a proposal to abolish prisons as part of a long-term program? Hmm. Which is interesting because that's exactly how they're phrasing it.
3: Yeah.
4: Well, we know we have prisons now, but this would be part of a long-term program. My question is on polling in general. How come you don't see the media polling on the actual issues? They are here. I'm talking about the other mainstream polling that, for example, got the Michigan Senate race completely wrong.
3: Yeah, right.
4: Are they going to ignore all the issues? As we have said before, the frustrating thing, if you're a Republican or support Republican ideas, is the fact that when you break down just the ideas and the issues on all the major issues, they disagree with where the Democrats are going by landslide numbers and agree with Republicans. Here's a point. 62% of likely voters believe the SAVE Act should pass.
3: Hmm.
4: Only 33% do not. Has there ever been an issue so strongly in support of the voters that Congress could not pass?
3: I haven't. I can't think of one. Yeah,
4: I can't. I can't. There might be one out there. I can't think of one either. And so you look at it. Is the media going to stay away from the actual polling on the issues between now and November because it may hurt the party that they support or wish to enable? Because I'd love to see, and it might come out in the next week if someone buys the polling, but I want to see, do you agree or disagree with the proposal to replace the presidency and Supreme Court as we now know them?
3: Hmm.
4: There's nothing in the question. Trump believes it's simply a question on an issue, how they put it there. I want to see, do you agree or disagree with a proposal to abolish borders and give amnesty to anyone currently in the U.S. illegally, which is the Democratic Party's position?
3: Right.
4: Do you agree or disagree with a proposal to defund the Pentagon? I want to see what those numbers are.
3: Yeah, I would too.
4: We know what the numbers are on prisons. They gave that one.
3: Yeah.
4: And we know what the numbers are on the SAVE Act, which apparently was a separate question in a separate poll. That wasn't. Those are the questions of how they asked that. But I want to see those numbers.
3: Yeah.
4: And I couldn't find anything else on it. In the news, the Republican poll, or excuse me, the Rasmussen poll on the issues, it just brings you right back to Rasmussen. The issues of the DSA. I'll do it again, see if it comes up this time. Nope. They come up with the prison. AI comes up with the prison part. Oh, here we go. Okay.
3: What do you got?
4: They do have it. They have this one. All right.
3: All right. Okay.
4: They've got this one.
3: What do you got?
4: All right. Replacing the presidency and the Supreme Court. 33% of all voters support replacing the presidency and the Supreme Court with an executive and judiciary subordinate to Congress. That's the exact same that supports abolishing prisons. Oh, no, that was 19%. The 33% was the SAVE Act.
3: Yeah.
4: 56% disagree. The rest,
5: I don't know.
4: Wow. 50% of Democrat voters support replacing the presidency and Supreme Court. Now, 75% of Republicans oppose replacing the presidency and the Supreme Court. Who the hell are those 25% of Republicans that are saying replace the presidency and the Supreme Court?
3: Sorry, you're lying. I don't buy. Okay. I have to say this first. Let's just take the word conservative. I don't know how many different definitions there are or what the criteria is in different people's minds, people that call themselves conservative, right? So people that call themselves Republican to a pollster?
4: That's a great point. No, that's a solid point. It's a great point.
3: Because if you're saying that, because there is an effort. There's been an effort for a long time to mislead the public and the whole thing. There was a video floating around the other day, and it was an interviewer talking to, I think it was three different female voters who have voted Republican most of their lives or something to that effect, but they're voting for Tallarico. Don't buy it. I don't buy it at all.
4: No,
3: it's theater.
4: Neither do I.
3: Tell me what you actually believe.
4: Yeah.
3: Tell me what you believe and tell me how that fits Tallarico. Tell me how that works. Because, you know, I don't know. How do you qualify if you're a pollster? How do you qualify? Now, if it's registered voter, but if you're in a state that doesn't have, I mean, you know, you look at like the state of Texas, we have open primaries. So you're not going to find a registered Republican unless maybe they registered in another state or something. I don't know how you confirm that 25%. That entire 25%. are Republicans.
4: But I would say overall, based on the fact that if you look at the polling that has been done out there on the three branches of government, where the majority of America, or excuse me, in some polls, a majority, and in every case, a plurality, we have seen, do not know what the three branches of government are. If you've got half the country who doesn't know what the three branches of government are, then they don't understand the separation of powers. If you don't understand the separation of powers, you have no idea why this country came into existence. You have no idea the concept of what the country stands for and why it exists.
3: Right.
4: Because the separation of powers is it. The yeah. separation of powers is so you can't have communism. The separation of powers is so you cannot have a monarchy. The entire concept of the separation of powers is keeping power from growing and becoming one part of a government system.
3: Right.
4: That's one of the reasons. I mean, that's part of the fury over the power that the bureaucracy has had, that the Supreme Court has shut down.
3: Yeah.
4: Where all of a sudden yeah. their bureaucracy is making rules and regulations, and it's like, whoa, that's not fault. You're a bureaucrat making that call. You know, like the entire the Chevron decision.
3: Right. Right.
4: When we look at that, and when you look at, you know, the entire thing on we're the EPA, we're going to regulate whatever we want. No, Congress dictates what you regulate.
3: Yep.
4: You don't get to do it. And the Supreme Court that's saying on abortion. And there isn't one person I've talked to that can answer it after I explain the decision from a couple of years ago. I forgot the name of it. Not Brock, not Block. What is it? Oh, can't think of the name of it.
3: Mm.
4: The abortion decision, which they go, the Supreme Court saying yeah. That abortion is illegal. They have no right. They didn't say the abortion is illegal.
3: Right.
4: What they said was Congress has not made a law on it. Well, and the liberal Supreme Court, by creating a law that doesn't exist, they don't have that power to do that.
3: Dobbs,
4: yes.
3: And AOC railed in the days after it, a day or two after it, saying, this is what's wrong with the Supreme Court. So we need to take it up in Congress. That's actually what the Supreme Court said.
4: And I remember the editorials going, AOC, that's the entire.
3: That was the decision.
4: You agree with their point. What they're saying is judges don't get to make law.
3: Right.
4: Because if judges make law, if judges are appointed, you know, they're not elected. They're not elected representatives
3: no.
4: of the people. They don't get to make law. And every person, not because I went through, I've explained a couple of them that I went through when I explained it.
3: Mm-hmm.
4: And I got a blank look.
3: Yeah.
4: I'll never forget the one woman when I was up in Buffalo. The one woman couple that I met, not the couple that I met a few months ago, but this goes back a few years ago.
3: Mm.
4: And I explained to her, well, that's not what they said. Here's what they said. And she was like, but it's wrong. I go, well, then if it's wrong, Congress should take it up.
3: Right.
4: We don't live in a monarchy. We
3: petition
4: don't live
3: for your representatives right. to right. take it up.
4: We don't live in a dictatorship.
3: No.
4: Her husband is behind her going like this,
3: mm-hmm.
4: clapping behind, yeah. right. listening to me talk.
3: Right.
4: And he's just smiling. I'm thinking to myself, he apparently understands the separation of powers argument. That is it. That you want to talk about, Scalia said it. And it's absolutely true.
3: Yep.
4: If you ask most people what's the most important part of the Constitution, they're going to tell you the Bill of Rights. They're absolutely wrong. Because if you don't have the separation of powers, the Bill of Rights goes away.
3: Right.
4: The Bill of Rights goes away, and that's the entire thing the Founding Fathers were concerned about, the tyranny of the majority working against the minority.
3: And it is, and I don't know if I reposted it the other day. I know I hit the like button on it. Somebody posted it, though. He was testifying, actually, on Capitol Hill, and he just laid it out, Scalia. And it's something that we've talked about. And it's perfect. But the greatest part about our Constitution is the separation of powers. Because if you look at the Bill of Rights, if you look at the amendments, you know, it's like, you know, all these things that came along. But the separation of powers is what makes us unique.
4: And that's why things move slow. It was intended
3: to be that way.
4: Right. Things move too slow. We need to be. No. They're supposed to move slow.
3: Right. Because you think, and I think he cited, you know, like in Great Britain, all of a sudden, oh, they don't like the prime minister. Boom. Vote of confidence. Let's move on. And it happens all, we see it all the time over there. You know, and it's ridiculous. And, but the DSA wants it even further. You know, we want our control, no control by the other side. And then we want it permanent, because in communism, it actually becomes a dictatorship. It has to.
4: We are Red Eye Radio.
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0: We are Red Eye Radio. He is Eric Carly and I'm Gary McNamara. Okay, quickly, some Babylon Bee headlines.
1: Yeah.
0: Update. Moroccans who invaded Spain now registered to vote in New Jersey. the Middle East expanded to include Michigan. What was the other one that I saw that was just, government-run stores to allow anyone to buy groceries as long as they have a special mark on their hand or forehead. Oh, Trump warns Iran this is their fourth to last chance at peace. And Democrats express concern over the increase in gun violence against active shooters.
1: Yeah.
0: Wow.
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10: A deal may be close. I'm Dave Anthony, Fox News. On the Strait of Hormuz, which President Trump has demanded that Iran reopen fully after all the attacks on ships. Fox's Trey Yingston, Tel Aviv.
11: Reports do indicate that progress in talks between Iran and Oman aimed at opening the strait, led in part by Gulf allies urging the president not to strike.
12: I'd rather make a deal. Because I don't want to kill people. I do not want to kill people.
10: The president also insists Iran agree to a deal to denuclearize. Meanwhile, North Korea has fired off another missile test as it remains in a standoff also with the U.S. over its nuclear weapons program. Two Israeli soldiers are dead in the conflict in Lebanon.
1: These are the first combat deaths of Israeli soldiers since the start of a truce with Hezbollah in June. Four other service personnel were seriously wounded in the incident, an explosion inside a building they'd entered as part of a security sweep. The Israeli military's conducted retaliatory attacks on a town about 15 miles away from where the blast occurred.
10: That's Fox's Jonathan Savage. Back to President Trump. He spoke in Las Vegas, also telling supporters he deserves more credit for the economy.
12: More Americans are working in the United States right now than at any point in the history of our country.
13: Ahead of the midterm elections, the president is touting no tax on tips or overtime and lower prescription drug prices. At the same time, polls show President Trump's approval rating on the economy has been sliding amid concerns about fuel costs and higher prices tied to the Iran war and tariffs.
10: That's Fox's Jared Halpert. A week after Dr. Anthony Fauci refused to answer questions at a Senate COVID hearing, saying this over and over.
14: On the advice of counsel, I respectfully declined to answer based upon my rights under the Fifth Amendment to the Constitution.
10: The Republican-led Judiciary Committee meets to consider holding Fauci, the ex-presidential COVID advisor, in contempt of Congress. 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
6: 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Just click listen, then swipe right and hear the latest news updates on your time. 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
10: There is a new leader at the Centers for Disease Control. The Senate has confirmed Dr. Erica Schwartz to take over the health agency nearly a year after the last CDC director, Susan Meneses, was fired by the Trump administration. Less than a month after taking the job, she was accused of having a health agenda not aligned with the president. Now we have an update from the Centers for Disease Control on the opioid epidemic.
18: The CDC says over 40,000 fewer Americans are dying from opioid overdose deaths annually, a 37% decline from the 2022 high in deaths. President Trump telling Fox News that his military operations, including blowing up cartel drug smuggling boats, are helping.
12: You know, they're carrying massive amounts of fentanyl, and that's an occupation that's very hard to fill right now. Nobody does it. Nobody would have done what I did.
18: With a continued push against drugs coming in by land via the president's enforcement and closure of the U.S.-Mexican border.
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3: Hi.
10: Good morning.
3: How are you? Welcome back, Gary.
10: You are delusional.
3: What?
10: You are sick.
3: Leave me alone. I'm old.
10: I was yesterday. When I was young. yesterday, when you texted me and said, "I think I'll be in," I was the happiest person on the entire planet because I got up yesterday, did a few things, and had to the dentist.
3: Yeah,
10: and I was in the dentist chair for 3.5 hours. Nothing really. I mean, even though they had to, you know, even though I had to get the lidocaine and the gas, as I told my my dentist, Ashley,
3: yeah,
10: and her assistant Beatrice, I said, well, now I can I'm catching a buzz with two beautiful women, and they burst out laughing. It was great. I said, this is the only time I get to party, but I was completely zonked. I was back home. I could drive all right. Everything was fine coming back, you know, because it was just the gas. But, man, I'm telling you, I was home about 15 minutes laying on the couch, and all of a sudden your text came in, and I went, thank God, because I was so zonked I didn't know if I could sleep. But I did. I slept great, and now good. I feel good.
3: Good.
10: So everything is all right. So actually going to cover some stuff yesterday that I want to get your opinion on a little bit later on in the show.
3: Yeah, okay.
10: There's some stuff, okay, you know, I was telling you right before we went on the air, I said, the best part is, it's great when you come back, if you're out of day, and you were just out of day.
3: Right.
10: Because then I can bring stuff up that I haven't heard your opinion on, that I talked about the day before.
3: Yeah, sure.
10: But before we get there, this just caught my attention. You know, after the Democrat Senate primary in Michigan yesterday, where Abdul El Sayed won, beat Haley Stevens, Frank Luntz put this out, and I burst out laughing. He said, this race was not so much about class as it is about education level. And I wanted to say, brainwashing level. Sayed won 58.4% of the vote in counties where at least 30% of adults have a college degree. Haley Stevens won 51.4% of the vote in counties where less than 30% of adults went to college. And my first thought was, well, you're assuming that going to college means you are, when you say more educated, you're implying smarter.
3: Because, you know, here's the thing. I have a friend who has a master's degree. She's a teacher. If you follow her on Facebook, you wonder how she graduated high school. Her spelling is so bad.
10: You're not even talking about politics.
3: I tease her. We've been friends for 40 years. But I told her, I said, look, your phone has spell check. Use it. But no, it's that's the thing. The left and pollsters and, you know, they get into this whole educated versus non-educated. And the question is, what does educated mean? Because I'll take the fourth grader, the 9-year-old, who can tell you the governors of all 50 states, you'll see that sometimes come up on, I don't know, you know, YouTube or something like this, this incredibly smart kid, or a kid that's at least, at the very least, very capable of memorizing things, which is important. But if you look at the layout of this, you know, educated versus non-educated, I'll take the guy who can open the hood and tell you exactly what's going on with the engine, of how it works. Go to a work site, work all day, 10, maybe 12 hours, tell you why. And I got a buddy just like this that I've known since fourth grade from Del Rio. And he'll tell you why that the cement they're laying down for the foundation of whatever is going to work or not going to work, what they're doing, what they're not doing. Experience, not classroom education. Experience, which is why in certain fields, engineering, if you go in and get a degree in engineering, if you go into medical fields, if you go into certain, like, had a family member go through aviation repair. So you have to go through, you got to get it right. So they need to real world test you. But that's the experience you build. If you're a doctor, I have a niece who's a doctor. You have to go in. You have to do your time in a hospital. And you have to do, you know, all of these things have to include real education, has to include some kind of real world application experience. And so when they get to this thing, it means nothing to me anymore. I'm a high school graduate. Now, I'm not the best example because I don't know a lot of things.
4: I'm a college graduate.
3: You know, they're telling me, you know, you lived in Del Rio for the longest time. You should know more Spanish. Look, I should know more English. Let's be clear. I'm working on my first language. But this is, you know, but you go through experiences, you know, and you'll realize, you know, people, this entire game of educated, non-educated is exactly a couple of things of what your dad, John McNamara, has said over the years. It's told you, and you've talked about over the years, I should say. That is, people want to be BS'd because it is clear BS. But also, people get a title and they think they have an infusion immediately of brains. And so that's, you know, when you apply all of that, everything I just talked about there, it just negates. There is no, I can see, you can look at correlation. You cannot prove to me causation.
4: And this was Frank Luntz had that. He responded to the post from Politico that said, as results come in the Michigan hotly contested Senate race, a class divide is emerging. El Sayed is performing best in places with higher incomes and education levels, while Stevens is doing better in the more working class areas. And then Frank Luntz said it's not so much about class, but education level, and I would add income, but education level, I call it brainwashing level.
3: Yeah.
4: You know, you've got a ton of college students out there that are saying, queers for Palestine. Yeah. How smart are they?
3: Right.
4: You know, when you and I talked about, you know, you mentioned the medical profession. If you're a doctor, you've got to get it right.
3: Yeah.
4: But what about all these managements and even the doctors that said, oh, okay, you know, we're going to perform surgery. On children.
3: Yeah.
4: How smart were they not knowing what was going to come down the line in lawsuits?
3: I'm telling you right now, I cannot wrap my brain around that, because that's what concerns me the most, is that you can talk about agenda up to the certain point. When agenda gets into the mind of someone who is a surgeon, who has years of experience, training, and education in the medical field, and they decide that the surgery is the right thing for that person who is a minor, there is something absolutely wrong with that individual. It tells me that agenda has taken over. When agenda overtakes your entire training and what you know to be right and wrong, then you're done. There is something fundamentally wrong with you. And you, by the way, those people that are doing that in the medical field that are making that happen should be in prison.
4: If you go to college, and I saw, did you see how many, for example, Syracuse University, it just came up again. They did this back a few months ago, dropped dozens upon dozens of degrees.
3: Yeah.
4: Said nobody, nobody's taking them anymore.
3: Right.
4: There's nobody
3: right.
4: taking them. But right. for a significant period of time, they had these different curriculums that you could get a degree in that people were actually taking. How smart is somebody who actually took a gender studies degree, got $100,000 in debt, and actually thought they were going to have a lifetime of employment?
3: Yeah, it's
4: so
3: insane.
4: How smart, if you don't have basic, as I call, street sense,
3: right?
4: How smart are you, are you? I always, and I said one of the big things, when I was in my 20s and I wasn't paying that much attention to politics. I just wasn't. It wasn't until I became until I was forced to be a radio talk show host. And I still, somebody would come in, a mayor or a city council person. Mm. And I would just assume I didn't listen to my dad.
3: Yeah. Yeah.
4: I assume because right. they had a title, they had an infusion of brains.
3: Yes. No, this is what happened with Fauci.
4: Right. Right. And so now I look at it and I don't care who you are anymore. It is everything is based on the substance of the argument that you make based on critical thinking and connecting the dots. And if you don't have it, I don't care if you're a doctor. I don't care if you're a president. I don't care if you're a Berkeley professor. I had to throw that one in.
3: All right.
4: I don't care. The title means nothing. It's the argument. It's the debate points. It's what you do there. Titles mean nothing. But what I think is the most interesting thing is, we talked about how everything on the left doesn't make sense anymore. Well, think about this. All the socialists are out there saying we're doing everything for the people that are left behind.
3: Right.
4: Which are viewed as the working class.
3: Mm-hmm.
4: The working class aren't the ones that are supporting the socialists.
3: No.
4: It's the ones with the higher incomes and the college degrees.
3: Yes.
4: What the hell's going on there? So the main promotion that they're making is not the target audience that actually is passionate about putting them in.
3: Right. Right.
4: And I do think it gets back to the same thing of what we see, with identity politics, which is, the racism of identity politics. And you look at it and and it's promoted by so many that are making a lot of money and elite. And you and I have talked about this before. We said we believe there is such a thing called white guilt.
3: Yeah.
4: And the left feels it all the time.
3: Yeah.
4: And so they sit there and they go, they believe we're going to be the savior by taking care of you.
3: That's right.
4: And they don't even realize the racism of low expectations that they have. They don't. That's gone right by them. That was never addressed in college to them.
3: Right.
4: It was never addressed that you deal, this whole thing that I am going to apologize for being white. That's completely and totally asinine.
3: Right. Well, you think about that idea, if you look at Fauci, again, a perfect example. Here's somebody who believed they were beyond reproach. By the way, the Wall Street Journal, in an exclusive article just hours ago, says at the Senate panel says they have their Fauci's.
4: Yeah, the phone.
3: COVID era phone.
4: Yeah.
3: I'm highly curious. So now you look at all that. These are people who believe they're not going to be affected by socialist policy. They think it's going to be, these people are going to take care of you. I'm not going to be affected. If you're in the elitist crowd, if you're a high earner, you're going to be the most affected. You're going to be the one who's going to be, everybody would be affected. But if it went into there is no exclusion. There was somebody and I forget the person's name that supported Mamdani, and Mamdani put him on the hit list.
4: Yeah.
3: He's like, what? No, I support your policies. And he put him on the hit list because you're a high earner. You think you're an elitist. You're educated.
4: Right.
3: You're all of these things, and you think you're beyond all of this, that it's only going to help the poor. It's only going to affect the poor. It's not going to come into my neighborhood, this whole socialism thing, because, quite frankly, I know it doesn't work. But I'm going to pretend to be the hero for the people that live in other neighborhoods, and it's going to help them, and then I get to be the hero by clicking a button saying, yay. It doesn't work that way in real life. And, you know, this is the world we're in right now. These people are absolutely clueless. Well, I don't know what level of education they have, what that makes them think that all of this is going to work. But it is pure ignorance that is driving it.
4: It's ignorance. It's delusion. How can you be highly educated?
3: Yeah.
4: And highly educated, making lots of money.
3: Right.
4: How can you believe, number one, I want to know what you do for your job. But how can you, are you out in the private sector?
3: Right.
4: How can you actually believe that a man can change biological sex by saying that he's a different sex, right, or vice versa?
3: Simply by saying so.
4: Right. How can you, it's insane.
3: Right.
4: It's absolutely, right. You know, it's nuts.
3: Right.
4: And that's why I talked yesterday. That's why to us, that was always the benchmark. The benchmark is, I remember when we were talking about this early on, we said, no, this is the benchmark. Because if you can convince the population that something that is so self-evident, that is completely devoid of any scientific research at all, that it is true, well, then you can convince, that gives you the incentive to convince the population of anything. And that's exactly what you have seen.
3: Yes.
4: Something that is so insane. It doesn't mean you don't have compassion. And as we've said, that's why we say, don't apologize, attack. The left has no compassion for transgenders.
3: None.
4: They don't give a damn about minorities.
3: No.
4: It's simply the power base. We will BS them. We will BS in order to hopefully get some type of power base, which they've accomplished.
3: Right.
4: And so they're continuing on that same path.
3: Right.
4: I'll bring up a perfect example when you were gone yesterday, what we played, just the insanity of how the left thinks. And it's the Francisca Hong, who's running for Wisconsin governor. And this is where she was talking about the fact that she was so focused on having romantic relationships with a white person so she could assimilate into the white majority.
3: Right.
4: And you had, I think it was Bernie Sanders, one of Bernie Sanders' campaign people defended her, and Matt Taibbi just said, you're insane. You people are nuts.
3: Yeah.
4: You're absolutely nuts. We'll get to that coming up. We are Red Eye Radio.
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0: day, Iran saying, nah, we're going to keep our nuclear weapons. 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What are you talking about? It's about nuclear weapons, isn't it? 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
4: And he's Eric Carly, and I'm Gary McNamara. Coming up in just 1 minute, the polls, and it's just not the primary election that was held yesterday in Michigan. It's been across the board that who's supporting the socialist is not the people they claim to be wanting to help, which is the people that are left behind.
5: Right.
4: Those aren't the people that are supporting it. 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
5: You know, everybody's talking about weight loss injections because the results, they're pretty dramatic. 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
4: By the way, one of the things yesterday we talked a lot about that Francisca Hong, who's running for governor in Wisconsin, who's just a complete nutcase.
5: Hmm.
4: She's now endorsing Thanksgiving and saying it's one of her favorite holidays.
5: Okay.
4: She had to reverse on Thanksgiving.
5: Here's the thing. They went into the campaign headquarters, you know, whatever that is, went into the office. Hey, what do we do about this whole Thanksgiving thing? I don't know. We're gonna do something different. We're gonna have to, what do we say? We say we like Thanksgiving? Do we want to say that? I don't know. Let's go around the room. Jim, what do you think? Well, I personally hate Thanksgiving. I hate people. I hate giving thanks. I hate being thankful. What about you, Ellen? I don't mind Thanksgiving. I mean, we have some good pie. But, you know, really the message has to be about the campaign. How does the campaign feel? How does a candidate feel about Thanksgiving? Do you really hate Thanksgiving? I guess I like Thanksgiving. We'll go with that.
4: So, yeah, she's reversed on that. But this is the one that I saw yesterday.
5: Hmm.
4: I was laughing so hard. I mean, I was laughing so hard. And it was Greg Price who posted the video. It said Francisca Hong describes having a half white son as being in the proximity to whiteness, and the video's there, and then this was one of the campaign managers for Bernie Sanders in 2020 saying, "I'm sorry, what's the issue here?" She's talking about how she hasn't always been attuned to the concerns of other people of color communities and what they faced, because she was focused on assimilation into the white majority as evidenced by her romantic choices. Then Matt Taibbi, not a Republican conservative. Matt Taibbi, who we all know from, you know, part of the Twitter files.
5: Right.
4: If Hong really made sexual romantic choices and had children with someone because she was focused on assimilation into the white majority, then she was and is nuts. You both are. Now, let's play what she said, okay?
5: Okay, all right.
4: Here's what she said, because this is just, this shows you how caught up they are on identity politics. How they, I mean, it's part, and I don't know how you get to this point. Because to get to the point of identity politics, judging people by groups, worried about your race on a consistent basis, does not, in my opinion, show any type of higher intellectual capacity at all.
5: Yeah, right.
4: Racist or people that are caught up in their skin color or ethnicity and spend any time working, you know, concerned about it, need to go to therapy.
5: Yes.
4: But if they go to therapy, the therapist might focus more than they are on their, quote, identity.
5: No, that's a great point.
4: But here it is. All right. Here we go.
6: I wasn't always aware of the struggles of other communities of color, because for me, assimilation always kind of took over. And so I did marry my proximity to whiteness continues, right? My son is biracial. He's half white and half Korean. And, I think navigating, you know, what his identity is and how people perceive him is always at the back of my mind as well.
5: Wow.
4: So she lived her life. She married, had children with, I'm assuming, a white guy.
5: Yeah.
4: Because her concern was focused on assimilation into the white majority. I don't even know what the hell that means. As I said yesterday, the white people have a variety of different opinions. Well, I don't understand.
5: Well, yeah, which white community are you trying? Right. Would you be trying to assimilate into? I don't get it.
4: Yeah, I don't know. Assimilation into the white. I don't even know what the hell that means.
5: Yeah, right.
4: But to be focused on that, you know, and this is where they talk about, well, the higher intellect and the higher. No, that's some kind of, I don't know, bizarro brainwashing that you either convinced yourself or somebody taught you that.
5: Right.
4: Because who sits there and says, well, you know, my life. Okay, who? I don't like that guy. Actually, I like that guy, but they don't have the right color skin. You either like somebody and learn to love somebody or not. That's it.
5: No, that's what it comes down to.
4: That's you know, that's it. To be focused. I focused my life, my romantic partner, my marriage on me assimilating into the white majority. I don't know what it means.
5: I don't know what it means for you as a person. I don't know how that works.
4: Right. Where's this great? And I'm sure the. Wait a minute. Can the elite white liberal explain this to us?
5: Please don't. Don't write us. I don't want to hear from you.
4: And so this is,
5: I appreciate you listening, but don't.
4: And that's what came to mind after I saw the Frank Luntz thing talking about, you know, who voted for Syed or not, and they're finding out that these socialists, you know, these socialists, these communists, and he is just trying to, you know, I'm not an anti-Semite. Well, Hassan Piker is there at my campaign rally. He's there the day that the election takes place. Oh my God, that guy's he's a insane Jew hater, communist nutbag.
5: Yes, yes.
4: And then and so we're like, well, the people you say are being left behind aren't the ones that are being turned on by your message.
5: You saw the clip where he's sitting talking to somebody at some kind of, I don't know, get together, and they're sitting and blaming Bill Clinton, and they're blaming other older Democrats. They're blaming Carville. They're blaming all these other people.
4: Oh, yeah, yeah.
5: I mean, which, by the way, prove Eric and Gary right. At some point, I don't care where you are in the Democratic Party, at some point you're going to be the oppressor. You may be the hero today. Mom Donnie's already feeling just a little bit of that kind of pressure. Because if you can't come out, in fact, it was a piker that came out and said, you know, that Mom Donnie needs to, you know, he needs to basically stick to his socialist roots or whatever. You can't talk like a mayor. You can't be diplomatic.
4: Right.
5: You know, I mean, they're going to come after you. At some point, you don't fit the mold of what they want, which is all out radicalism, vocal radicalism, and active radicalism in terms of campaigning.
4: So, Jonathan Turley, his post yesterday, El Sayed is celebrating his win by assuring Jewish people that they will be safe under his leadership. I cannot imagine why there would be any doubt. Oh, wait. And there's a picture of him with Hassan Piker.
5: Oh my. Wow. You know, and that's it. You know, it's bizarre because you think, you know, you mentioned Gays for Palestine and all of this. You know, there has been, it is very similar to the thought that's been around for a while on the left, that if we pretend, well, I don't think they're pretending, but if we show our favoritism for that side, remember when California was talking about, well, we don't want to have offshore drilling because that would make us a target of the terrorists. Or, you know, this apology tour that Obama did. You know, that basically if we turn our backs on the enemy, if you turn your backs on the enemy or show favoritism to the enemy, that group, whatever group you're talking about, is going to favor you in return. There is zero logic in that. And I don't get it. I don't get it at all. Yet in Texas or Florida, if they separate bathrooms by gender and don't allow the other gender to go in the other bathroom, I'm sorry, we're never going to support. We need to protest Texas. And they're supporting Palestine.
4: Well, as I said yesterday again, not only that, but they've got no problem with what is still a crime, I believe, in every state. And that's a male going in and exposing themselves to a female.
5: Yeah. Yeah.
4: That's part of caring.
5: Right.
4: I mean, these are highly, and that's the whole point. When these are highly educated people. They're not highly educated.
5: Well, I saw an article the other day, and these women in women's prisons, and they said, we're basically being held captive, you know, in a situation where the state, and I got to go back and look at what state that was in. I think it was in California. But the practice is that if a male prisoner says he's a transgender, you put him in the female population. That's moronic. And of course, all they have to do is say it. All they have to do is say it. And you have to accommodate them. And the women that are in those prisons are subject to whatever that person is going to do. This isn't new. It's extremely dangerous when it comes to a situation like that. When it comes to a situation like surgeons performing irreversible surgery on minors, this is alarmingly dangerous mentality. When you get into the socialism, the DSA mantra, what they want to do, their list of goals to do away with national defense, police, prisons, the Senate.
4: Well, we did learn one thing, that it's now the Comocrat Party.
5: Yeah.
4: And next year, the DNC will be renamed Comic-Con.
5: It will. Yeah. Happens in San Diego.
4: Jonathan Turley said, can we finally tonight put to bed the delusion that radicals like Al Sayed are a fringe element of the Democratic Party, with DSA candidate Francisca Hong leading in Wisconsin?
5: Yes.
4: Al Sayed is likely to win Michigan over the united opposition of the Democrat establishment. We said that.
5: Yep.
4: The party is now the Communist Party.
5: They're winning elections. Yep.
4: We are Red Eye Radio.
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4: We are Red Eye Radio. He's Eric Carlin. I'm Gary McNamara. You know, I'm back like 20 years ago, where if I, and I wouldn't have, but if I said something like the Democratic Party, you know, has become the Communist Party, it would be like, oh, you're just way over the top. And it's like, well, that's not the case. And how do we know it? Because they're saying it. And yeah. As you, and we said it last week when you had both Jeffries, this late on into the primaries, Jeffries say it's a part of the big tent. When you had Schumer refuse to criticize the fact that they wished to get rid of the Senate, he wouldn't address it. You knew at that point, when the leadership of the Democratic Party had said, and when you see that the big corporate money for the DNC has dried up, there's a reason.
5: Yeah, yeah.
4: It's because they're socialist communists.
5: Right.
4: Or
5: right.
4: PINKOs.
5: Yes.
4: Enabling communism.
5: Exactly.
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20: Trying to work out a deal to open up the Strait of Hormuz. I'm Dave Anthony, Fox News. Iran and Oman are said to be close to an agreement as President Trump demands the attacks on ships end, saying in a Las Vegas rally he prefers a deal.
21: We were set for the biggest attack of any attack, and we've hit them very hard for the last few months.
22: Amid the possibility of a return to conflict with Iran if an agreement isn't reached, President Trump posted to Truth Social overnight about reports the United States is running out of air defense interceptors. The president said, in part, the U.S. has massive amounts of munitions, especially of certain types. He goes on to say, additionally, large amounts are being manufactured and shipped to the U.S. as needed.
20: Fox's Trey Yingston, Tel Aviv. Two Israeli soldiers have been killed in Lebanon. A building they went into as part of a security sweep exploded. Four other soldiers badly wounded, prompting Israel to launch retaliatory strikes targeting Hezbollah militants. Back to the president in Las Vegas. He also touted what he calls a great economy.
21: And I'm not getting credit from the fake news for what I've done. I never have gotten credit. I don't get credit.
20: And he calls fake polls showing a large majority of Americans think the economy is not in good shape and oppose the president's handling of the economy. A Senate committee will gather next hour to consider holding ex-presidential advisor Dr. Anthony Fauci in contempt of Congress. Fox's Madeline Rivera in Washington.
23: Republicans say Dr. Fauci should have been able to answer questions during his hearing last week because of his preemptive pardon from former President Biden. But the pardon only covers what happened before 2025, meaning Fauci could face charges for any perjury committed last Wednesday. So he invoked the Fifth Amendment more than 100 times, accusing Chairman Rand Paul of having a vendetta against him.
24: To get me to say something, anything, that could vindicate his repeated public pledges that I end up, in his words, quote, behind bars.
20: A contempt resolution could be referred to the Justice Department. 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
20: While President Trump keeps insisting he will not let Iran get nuclear weapons, another American adversary that already has them, North Korea, has launched another missile test into the sea. South Korea says it was a short-range ballistic missile. Meanwhile, in Japan, they are marking an atomic anniversary.
28: 81 years ago today, the United States detonated an atomic bomb over Hiroshima, Japan, hastening an end to the Second World War, but killing as many as 166,000 people. Today's ceremony at Hiroshima Peace Memorial Park was attended by Prime Minister Sanae Takaichi, who said she'd take realistic, practical initiatives towards achieving a world without nuclear weapons. Hiroshima's mayor, Kazumi Matsui, criticized major powers for waging wars and demanded an end to the concept of nuclear deterrence. Jonathan Savage, Fox News.
20: On Sunday, they'll mark the anniversary of the second.
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12: This is America in the Morning from Westwood One. Good morning, I'm John Trout. It's Thursday, August 6th, 2026. Here's what's coming up on America in the Morning.
13: Democratic progressives now face a crucial test in a key battleground state this fall. Sagar Meghani, Washington.
29: President Trump says a deal with Iran is imminent.
30: A lot of progress has been made.
29: But history shows imminent is not immediate. I'm Jim Roper.
31: North Carolina Republican Congressman Chuck Edwards has withdrawn from his re-election campaign. I'm Lisa Dwyer.
32: Some Republicans seemingly still on the fence regarding Todd Blanche. I'm Clayton Neville.
33: Investigators are looking at why a plane was allowed to take off as President Trump's helicopter approached. Ed Donahue, Washington.
12: Wall Street's midweek update and legal trouble for a man found with weapons at a Trump-owned golf course. All ahead on America in the Morning. It's 7 after. Although it took hours for all the ballots to be counted in Michigan, Democrats are now putting their differences aside and standing with progressive candidate Abdul El-Sayed, who won the Senate primary in the key battleground state that could decide the balance of power in the United States Senate. Washington correspondent Sagar Meghani reports the November midterms will pose a key test for progressives as Republicans are gearing up to make a political statement 13 weeks from now.
13: Democratic progressives now face a crucial test in a key battleground state this fall after scoring a major primary win.
34: And whatever differences that we might have had in the primary, they pale in comparison to what unifies us. A recognition that so long as we want to keep our democracy, that democracy better be working for people, and that all of us have to come together to make sure that we never let Mike Rogers see the inside of the U.S. Senate. So, Congressman, thank you for your race.
13: Abdul El-Sayed is Michigan's Democratic Senate nominee after narrowly winning a bruising fight.
34: You know, in the words of Muhammad Ali, we shook up the world.
13: With what progressive leader Bernie Sanders calls the most extraordinary win in modern American party politics.
35: He took on the national Democratic establishment.
13: Now he has to unite Democrats in a state key to retaking the Senate majority and beat the GOP's Mike Rogers to claim the seat of retired retiring Democrat Gary Peters, who says El Sayed has to immediately start reaching out to fellow Democrats.
1: Which he assured me will happen. Well, I'll certainly congratulate his victory. I talked to him this morning and congratulated him on a victory. We have to win Michigan. It's absolutely essential for us to keep that state blue, my state blue, and so that we can take the majority here in the U.S. Senate. So he's going to work hard, and we're going to now unite the party behind him.
13: Top Senate Republican John Thune says the GOP is now in a pretty good spot in Michigan.
2: I mean, this is the extreme radical choice that the Democrats made, and now they're going to have to, accept those positions that he has been advocating for in a general election setting, which I think puts us in a pretty good spot.
13: Sagar Meghani, Washington.
12: President Trump, optimistic a deal with Iran is within reach in a day or sooner for the opening of the Strait of Hormuz, saying both sides are talking despite Iran claiming no talks with the U.S. are happening, and instead they're only talking with Oman. Jim Roop reports that the president is still threatening military action if the stalemate continues.
4: The president tells reporters the deal could happen any time now.
5: And they called me and they said, please, let's talk. They want to talk. The funny thing is they never mentioned that. They always say, we're not talking. But they called. They wanted to talk. We've been talking. They want to make a deal. They do not want to be hit.
4: A hit, he says, that is poised to be the hardest hit since World War II.
5: They did not, and they saw it happening. They saw all the goods being loaded, so everything, they knew exactly what was happening.
4: Now, this may prove to be difficult, as both Reuters and CBS News are reporting. Not only is the U.S. offensive weapons stockpile low, but the defensive weapons, like missile interceptors, also in short supply. Secretary of War Pete Hegseth says the U.S. still has plenty of weapons, both offensive and defensive. The president also telling reporters that Tuesday's talks went very well. In his words, they had a good day, which is why he said Wednesday a deal could have been struck then or the next day or the next day. All the while, as he mentioned a moment ago, Iran is denying talks are even happening. The Iranian deputy foreign minister says on state media, quote, there have been no negotiations. Now, we are 6 months into this war. The Strait of Hormuz not fully open. President Trump tells Fox News he's confident a deal could fully open the strait, which would lead to lower gas prices, and says oil companies have to do their part as well.
10: The oil companies have to start going. You know, they're making too much money, and they've got to start lowering it. But we're going to be down into the threes and maybe the twos pretty soon per gallon.
4: Now, there has been some progress in the Strait of Hormuz. Iran and Oman have agreed to a route for ships going through the strait and are reportedly putting the final touches on arrangements for managing the strait together. Between the president saying talks are going well and Iran saying there are no talks happening at all, skepticism about an Iran deal continues to grow like gas prices. I'm Jim Roop.
12: 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It's 12 past. U.S. Congressman bows out over alleged unprofessional conduct when America in the Morning continues after these messages.
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0: 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You're with America in the Morning. Wildfire threats continue in the West with the latest and the forecast. Here's AccuWeather.com meteorologist LaTroy Thornton.
1: Nearly all of the western U.S. has at least a somewhat elevated risk for the start and spread of wildfires, not only today but through the weekend, helped by strengthening high pressure over the southwest. While that high pressure will promote sunshine and a heat wave continuing for much of the West into at least Friday, those hot and sunny conditions also contribute to that risk for wildfires. The risk should be the highest from northeastern Oregon and eastern Washington, across northern and central Idaho, into northwestern Wyoming and southern and western Montana, a zone where numerous wildfires are already burning as conditions continue to support new wildfire development. Any chance for precipitation west of the plains looks to be largely confined to whichever monsoon thunderstorms can develop this afternoon, mainly focused over Arizona and New Mexico, with a spotty thunderstorm also over portions of Kansas, the Dakotas, and into Minnesota today. Somewhat similar risk for spotty afternoon storms extends from southeast Texas through much of Arkansas and Louisiana, eastward along the Gulf Coast into Florida, and northward from there through nearly all of the southeast, and even reaching portions of the mid-Atlantic, especially away from the coast. Look for showers and storms to become more numerous, not only today, but right into the start of the weekend, from areas such as West Virginia and Maryland, northward through much of Pennsylvania and upstate New York, as well as at least western portions of New England. But some coastal zones may still end up with at least a stray afternoon thunderstorm, as showers also stretch from portions of lower Michigan through the Ohio Valley into Missouri. In Paducah, Kentucky, hot and humid with sunshine and an afternoon thunderstorm around, the high 90. For Seaside, Oregon, today instead brings a partly sunny sky and the high getting up to 69. That's the nation's weather. I'm AccuWeather.com meteorologist LaTroy Thornton.
0: 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The man who replaced Madison Cawthorn in Congress after he lost his primary following a series of personal and political scandals is now ending his own campaign to stay in office. Lisa Dwyer reports that North Carolina Representative Chuck Edwards, facing censure for unprofessional conduct, is dropping his reelection bid.
2: North Carolina Republican Congressman Chuck Edwards has withdrawn from his re-election campaign days after the House Ethics Committee recommended that he be censured for unprofessional and inappropriate conduct towards two young female aides. The 65-year-old Edwards has denied any of his conduct was intended as a sexual or romantic advance, but the committee says his behavior would lead a reasonable observer to interpret it as such. Edwards says on social media he made the decision to drop his bid for a third term after much prayer and reflection. I'm Lisa Dwyer.
0: The U.S. Senate has confirmed Dr. Erica Schwartz to lead the Centers for Disease Control and Prevention. Correspondent Clayton Neville reports the confirmation allows for the agency's first permanent director in close to a year.
3: Dr. Erica Schwartz served as Deputy Surgeon General during President Trump's first term. She's also served as a Navy physician and a Chief Medical Officer in the Coast Guard.
4: For my family, service was not a job. It was a calling. It was a responsibility. And it was an act of faith.
3: Schwartz touted her commitment to service during her confirmation hearing.
4: My father and my older sister were in the Navy. My older brother was in the Marines. And my younger brother was in the Army. And I had the privilege of serving both in the Navy and with the Coast Guard.
3: A series of acting health directors has led the CDC since August of last year. The vote to confirm stuck to party lines for the most part, with Democrat Tim Kaine voting with Republicans. Dr. Schwartz takes the position as the United States deals with its highest number of measles cases in more than three decades, and a continued cyclosporiasis outbreak, which doctors say causes explosive diarrhea and is connected to a parasitic infection linked to lettuce. I'm Clayton Neville.
0: 19 after. When we continue on America in the Morning, where's the beef? Under the high price sign. Business news is next after these messages.
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0: Welcome back. You're with America in the Morning. It's 21 after. Wednesday was another record close for the Dow Jones Industrial Average, powered by strong earnings by tech giant NVIDIA. Oil prices were stable Wednesday after falling Tuesday, when Treasury Secretary Scott Bessent said that the U.S. and Iran could be closing in on a deal to reopen the Strait of Hormuz. However, Wall Street is also keeping an eye on key economic indicators after a Federal Reserve Governor, Lisa Cook, said that she's ready to back an interest rate hike, warning that inflation is too high. Seth Soutell has more from Wall Street.
1: I'm Seth Soutell, and this is the AP Markets Report. Stocks drifted to a mixed finish on Wall Street. The S&P 500 slipped 0.2% Wednesday from the all-time high it set a day earlier. The Dow added 263 points, that's about 0.5%. The Nasdaq Composite lost 0.8%. SpaceX sank 13.6%. Elon Musk's rocket, satellite, internet, and AI company said it was stepping up its spending on artificial intelligence. Disney climbed 3.6%. The entertainment giant reported better results, including a big box office haul from its latest Toy Story movie. The price of Brent crude was little changed at about $79 a barrel. Treasury yields slipped in the bond market. The yield on the 10-year Treasury fell to 4.61%. Seth Soutell, New York.
0: American consumers are continuing to face elevated beef prices amid the ongoing cattle shortage, which is also hitting the bottom line of major meatpacking companies. According to Fox News, the U.S. cattle herd is at its lowest level in over 70 years due to drought-reducing foraging areas in key ranching regions, which forced ranchers to liquidate cattle. Ranchers are also facing higher operating costs for feed, labor, fuel, and equipment, while some live cattle imports have also been constrained due to concerns over diseases affecting livestock. Beef prices have risen nearly 12% over the last year and increased nearly 2% on a monthly basis in June, according to the most recent Consumer Price Index data released by the Bureau of Labor Statistics. Cattle imports from Mexico suspended due to an outbreak of the New World screwworm, which poses a threat to domestic livestock. Roast beef is up 13.6%, steak prices 16.6% higher, ground beef 12.8% higher on a year-over-year basis in August. It's 24 after. When we return on America in the Morning, questions are swirling over the skies above Washington, a close call for the president's helicopter after these messages.
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0: Now, 26 after, America in the Morning continues. Serious questions are being raised in Washington, D.C. after there was a close call in the sky involving the president's helicopter. As correspondent Ed Donahue reports this, following new rules being put into place after a helicopter and commuter plane crash that happened just a few miles away.
1: Investigators are looking at why a plane was allowed to take off as President Trump's helicopter approached. Marine One had left the White House with the president on board and was approaching Reagan National Airport near Washington Tuesday. It's an apparent violation of safety procedures put in place after last year's mid-air collision between an airliner and an Army helicopter in the same area. 67 people were killed. In this case, the airplane that took off was climbing above Marine One as the helicopter approached, so the two aircraft were not on a collision course. The FAA says the air traffic controller was in contact with both the commercial pilot and Marine One pilot at the time. The White House emphasizes President Trump was never in any danger. Ed Donahue, Washington.
0: Authorities say a man who was arrested at President Trump's Los Angeles area golf course has pleaded not guilty to all charges, including federal felonies. Correspondent Mike Hempen reports.
2: The Los Angeles County Sheriff's Department says 38-year-old Janine John Taylor was taking photos and video and had a 16-round magazine with ammunition in his pocket. Authorities recovered a loaded pistol in his car. Taylor was arrested Sunday after appearing to monitor security preparations at Trump National Golf Course 2 days before the president's fundraiser there. Investigators searched Taylor's home in Downey, California, and found several firearms, magazines, and ammunition, body armor, and a notebook that contains what authorities describe as concerning statements. I'm Mike Hempen.
0: America in the Morning for Thursday, August 6th, 2026 is produced by Jeff McKay. I'm John Trout. This is Westwood One.
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9: Where? This is America in the Morning from Westwood One. Coming up this half hour.
10: Some Republicans seemingly still on the fence regarding Todd Blanche. I'm Clayton Neville.
11: Fighting words over Epstein files.
12: Both hypocritical and cowardly.
11: As one state files suit against the Department of Justice. I'm Joan Jones.
13: The government is taking steps to decertify a Kentucky organ donation nonprofit. I'm Jennifer King.
14: The Trump administration has detained dozens of parents and spouses of active duty U.S. troops. I'm Ed Donahue.
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16: 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I'm Kevin Carr.
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0: We're back on America in the Morning. Heavy rounds of rain expected for portions of the East Coast. Here's AccuWeather.com meteorologist LaTroy Thornton.
1: Rounds of deep moisture rotating off the Atlantic into the eastern states through the start of the weekend will combine with some waves of energy in the atmosphere to provide the setup for days of downpours from the Carolinas northward through all but coastal portions of the Mid-Atlantic and the Northeast, including mainly western parts of New England. Repeated showers and some drenching thunderstorms can be expected each day through Saturday, with the result being areas of flash flooding likely to develop wherever multiple thunderstorms can track in a short span. Some of the storms may even turn severe at times with gusty winds, perhaps most likely on Friday afternoon and evening. But even outside of any risk for severe weather, any thunderstorm today and through the end of the week may drop a rather intense downpour. The risk for organized severe weather may not be very high today, but there can still be at least a spotty afternoon thunderstorm from portions of Kentucky and Tennessee through essentially the entire southeast and as far west as portions of southeast Texas, even into Arkansas. The risk for a shower or thunderstorm at any time looks to be higher from Ohio westward and southward into Missouri, with some spotty thunderstorm activity from the Dakotas into Minnesota, as well as over Kansas and even northern Oklahoma. West of the plains, the risk for monsoon thunderstorms this afternoon stretches from Arizona and New Mexico just across the border into mainly southern portions of both Utah and Colorado. Otherwise, the story is the heat, as high pressure continues to strengthen, promoting temperatures that threaten daily record highs for some and a heightened fire risk for just about everyone, at least away from the West Coast, with poor air quality most likely downwind of any fires that do develop or any fires already ongoing in the area. That's the weather across America. I'm AccuWeather.com meteorologist LaTroy Thornton.
0: 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Despite getting past the Senate committee that approved his nomination, some key Republicans are still on the fence as Senate leadership hopes to take Acting Attorney General Todd Blanche's confirmation vote to the floor before a month-long recess begins Friday. Correspondent Clayton Neville reports.
2: It's still unclear if Acting Attorney General Todd Blanche will have enough Senate votes to be confirmed. He recently got the nod from Senators John Cornyn and Tom Tillis after reportedly confirming that President Trump's anti-weaponization fund is dead. Blanche was Trump's lawyer in several high-profile cases against the president, including his hush money trial and cases involving alleged election fraud and his classified documents case. Blanche was asked by reporters if he's concerned that he won't get enough votes from Republicans.
3: Well, my message, I've been talking to Republicans and Democrats for the past several months, and I'll continue to do so. And my team has been as well. So, no, I'm not worried about what's going to happen over the next couple of days. I'm hopeful that the body of work the department has done over the past year and a half, of which I'm a very small part of, is something that the Senate recognizes.
2: The comments came after Maine Republican Senator Susan Collins said that she won't vote to confirm Blanche.
3: Look, I mean, I'm not going to do anything except continue to communicate with anybody who has questions about anything involving the department that I can answer, or me personally that I can answer. So
2: Blanche does have the support of Senator Chuck Grassley and others.
4: The Justice Department has thrived under his leadership, among other things. Mr. Blanche has led major successes in thwarting federal program fraud, ending racial discrimination, and restoring the safety of every American.
2: Democrats say Blanche is not qualified to serve as Attorney General. Senator Richard Blumenthal.
5: He was, he is now, and he will be Donald Trump's lawyer, his personal lawyer.
2: Senator Dick Durbin.
6: Mr. Blanche has aided and abetted the most corrupt administration in the history of the United States.
2: Blanche met behind closed doors on Wednesday with Senators Bill Cassidy and Lisa Murkowski, who've been hesitant to confirm him. Cassidy said that he won't make a decision until the vote. He and Murkowski both said that they had a good conversation with Blanche. The vote could come any day now. Senate Republican leader John Thune says he wants to confirm Blanche before the chamber leaves D.C. for a month-long recess. That's scheduled to begin this week. I'm Clayton Neville.
0: One state is going after the federal government over the Epstein files and comes at a time when Todd Blanch is facing Senate confirmation. New Mexico has filed a 40-page lawsuit against the Department of Justice for what they say is failing to comply with repeated records requests. Correspondent Joan Jones reports this related to the investigation into Jeffrey Epstein, Ghislaine Maxwell, and Epstein's Zorro Ranch located in Santa Fe County.
7: New Mexico Attorney General Raul Torres tells NBC News that Todd Blanch and the DOJ is stonewalling him.
8: It's been 173 days since we first asked for unredacted access to the complete Epstein files, and we still don't have that access despite repeated assurances from Mr. Blanch, Jay Clayton, and others that they would cooperate with this investigation and help us move things forward so we could try and hold people accountable here in New Mexico.
7: His lawsuit is asking a federal court to step in and force the federal government to turn over the materials he's requesting. In December, the Justice Department started releasing its Epstein investigative records, but Torres says most of it was not helpful to his investigation into Zorro Ranch.
8: When there are 13,000 references in the open source files that we know about, and the department hands us back 31 pages of recycled, you know, news clippings and correspondence from our own agency, it's pretty obvious that they're stonewalling.
7: In a statement, the Justice Department said federal courts have banned disclosing victim identifying information carte blanche, and New Mexico has provided no lawful basis to justify such sweeping disclosures. For America in the Morning, I'm Joan Jones.
0: The federal government moves to shut down a Kentucky organ donation group after an HHS investigation. Correspondent Jennifer King explains.
9: I'm announcing that HHS has begun the decertification of Network for Hope, the organ procurement organization serving Kentucky and parts of Indiana, Ohio, and West Virginia.
10: Health Secretary Robert F. Kennedy Jr. says the government is taking steps to decertify a Kentucky organ donation nonprofit, Network for Hope, which merged with Kentucky Organ Donor Affiliates.
9: Most organ procurement organizations carry out this work with professionalism, compassion, and deep respect for both donors and recipients. But Network for Hope repeatedly failed to meet those standards. It was a bad apple.
10: They were accused in 2021 of continuing plans to retrieve organs from patients who unexpectedly showed signs of life.
9: We reached this decision after extensive reviews by CMS and HRSA, found persistent patient safety failures despite repeated oversights, repeated warnings, corrective action plans, and multiple opportunities to improve.
11: I saw what happened to my brother. They prepared to recover his organs while he was still alive. During that honor walk, his eyes were open. He was tracking me, and they told me it was just reflexes. Then during the heart cath, he was thrashing, crying, and grabbing the doctor's hands to stop him. Even after those signs, the organ procurement process continued until the physician refused to proceed.
10: Donna Rohr says her brother, T.J. Hoover, suffers PTSD after waking up during the harvesting procedure.
11: When they finally stopped and acknowledged T.J. was still alive, they sent him home with me and said, make him comfortable. He will not last. Well, it's been 5 years and he's still here.
10: The group says it strongly disagrees with the secretary's decision and will appeal. I'm Jennifer King.
0: It's 16 till. First, luggage fees. Could carry-ons be the next target for airlines? And water utility hackers. Those stories and more when America in the Morning continues after these messages.
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0: It's 14 till. America in the Morning continues. Wildfire update. The situation is worsening in Washington state as officials confirm at least 846 structures have been destroyed by wildfire in the Spokane area. Fire leaders say there are now 1,500 firefighters in the area staying at the base camp, which will be transitioning to the county fairgrounds in the next couple days. A new fire has sparked west of Spokane, which has led officials to issue new evacuation orders. This after a man with a criminal record was arrested and charged with starting one of those fires. The situation's also expected to deteriorate starting today with drier and hotter conditions, which could make fire conditions worse. Air quality throughout all of the Pacific Northwest is a danger to people's health. Portland, Oregon was rated Wednesday to have the worst air quality of any major city in the world. Shifting gears, a new report says that the nation's immigration crackdown is taking its toll on active U.S. military families. Details from correspondent Ed Donahue.
1: An AP investigation reveals the Trump administration has detained dozens of parents and spouses of active duty U.S. troops. Since Donald Trump took office for a second term, more than 50 family members have been detained, with at least six deported. That includes Army veteran Wilmer Trujillo's wife.
2: We would go once a year. And she would, go and check in, and they would tell her, okay, your stuff is in process. We see that. You have lawyers. We see that. Come back in a year.
1: Then
2: this time they decided to your wife is being deported.
1: Homeland Security Secretary Mark Wayne Mullen has intervened in a few cases after public backlash.
2: I can't explain why they're doing this, especially to service members, because we're all about loyalty. We're all about doing the right thing. I miss her. I miss her a lot.
1: The Pentagon declined comment on the AP's findings. I'm Ed Donahue.
0: A word from the White House is leave hemp alone. President Trump and top White House officials are privately lobbying Republican senators to delay a ban on intoxicating hemp that's set to kick off this fall. The Senate is working to push off the forthcoming ban of some cannabis products derived from hemp, but several Republican senators are demanding a vote to strip the delay out and let that prohibition kick in come November. Politico is reporting that the Trump administration is seeking a modest four-week delay through the December 11th expiration of the funding patch to allow for productive conversations to continue. America in the Morning continues. We pay more for seats, our luggage, and even to board a plane earlier than others. Your carry-ons could be next. Correspondent Charles de Ledesma reports an Australian airline is going to charge passengers to use the overhead bins for their bags.
3: For passengers on the budget Australian airline Jetstar, the days of cramming your bag into an overhead locker already full of your seatmates' full-size suitcases are coming to an end. But there's a catch. The carrier will charge passengers for stowing carry-on bags beginning in February 2027. The move comes after passengers and airline staff named having bags weighed at the gate and struggling to find room in overhead lockers as one of the most stressful parts of the airport experience. It makes Jetstar the latest low-cost carrier to introduce a payment system for carry-on bags, with budget airlines in the US and Europe commonly charging passengers to use the compartments. I'm Charles de Ledesma.
0: Hackers hit water utilities in at least seven states this week. Federal investigators still haven't confirmed who's behind it. The new old tech guy, Chuck Palm, is following the story.
4: On July 26, hackers broke into internet-connected controls at water systems in at least seven different states, over 30 in Minnesota, nine more in Michigan, and they went about changing administrators' passwords and knocking some systems into manual mode. The headline should be, Water Utility System Failed to Change Administrators' Passwords. These were not fancy exploits, but simple security failures that every systems administrator should already have in place. CISA and FBI have already warned the water sector to lock down those same internet-facing controls. Officials in Michigan and Minnesota both say every system kept running safely, but this hit the pressure and monitoring systems, not your drinking water. The speculation is this playbook matches a 2023 Iran-linked hack on a Pittsburgh area water authority, and it lands amid rising U.S.-Iran tensions. But no official attribution yet, just some pattern recognition. Given earlier warnings, this should have been locked down 3 years ago. The CISA's fix is free, simply stronger passwords, and taking that connection offline. Here's what you can do. Find your water utility's website and sign up for their text or email alert system. It's better to hear it from them than from me. I'm the new old tech guy, Chuck Palm.
0: Sports on America in the Morning is sponsored by Robinhood. Your money, your move. Here's Robert Workman.
5: Baseball Wednesday, the Cubs held off the Dodgers 7-6 to complete the three-game sweep. Shohei Ohtani and Pete Crow Armstrong exchanged leadoff first-inning dingers. PCA went deep again as Chicago opened up a six-run lead, then L.A. rallied. Ohtani's two-run shot in the eighth, getting things close before Jacob Webb slammed the door. Dodger manager Dave Roberts.
6: There's a lot of talk about those two guys, you know, being the front runners for the MVP. So they both showed out, and you can see that they hear what's being said about them, and that was a fun for the fans, certainly.
5: Six straight losses for L.A. At the other end of the thermometer, the Braves beat the Marlins 4-1 for their seventh consecutive win. Bryce Elder allowed just one hit over seven innings. The red-hot Red Sox whitewashed the White Sox 4-0 for their seventh win in a row. Sonny Gray got his league-leading 14th victory. Rangers shut out the Giants 6-0. Rays blocked out the Rockies 4-0. Brewers sank the Pirates 4-2. Kyle Harrison fanned the last eight batters he faced. Diamondbacks drubbed the Padres 10-4. Mitch Bratt fired seven innings of one-hit ball for the Snakes. The Reds handed the A's their seventh straight loss. Nationals scored six times in the 11th to flatten the Phils and snap a seven-game slot. Extra inning dubs for the Mets and Blue Jays. Wins for the Orioles, Mariners, Cardinals, and Royals. And if you're ready for some football, or at least some football uniforms, if not recognizable players, NFL 26 opens tonight with the Hall of Fame game in Canton, Ohio, between the Cardinals and the Panthers. That's Thursday Sports.
0: Thank you, sir. 7 till. Trial set to begin in the decades-old murder of rapper Tupac Shakur when America in the Morning continues after these messages.
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0: It's 5 till. America in the Morning continues. Gossip influencer Perez Hilton has landed in the hospital following a troubling live stream that had some viewers calling 911. Entertainment reporter Kevin Carr picks up the story.
1: Celebrity blogger turned influencer Perez Hilton was involved in an alarming incident on Tuesday. Hilton, whose real name is Mario Armando Lavandera Jr., broadcast a live stream on TikTok from his home in Miami and appeared to engage in self-harm. Hilton was seen naked and covered in what appeared to be blood. He wielded a large kitchen knife and was cutting himself. In spite of the graphic details, TikTok did not immediately take the content down, which Hilton even acknowledged.
2: I'm surprised TikTok lets this stay.
1: Later, TikTok said this was due to a moderator error. The authorities received multiple calls and the sheriff's office was quickly dispatched to Hilton's home, heard in this audio obtained by TMZ. Hilton noted the police arrival live.
2: The police are here.
1: A neighbor captured footage of the officers calling on him to come out, heard in this Instagram post from Only in Dade.
3: Mario, Mario, 90-day step out of the house.
1: Hilton was treated on the scene and taken to the hospital where he is undergoing a psychological evaluation. Hilton had recently spent time in the hospital for a perforated ulcer and sepsis. He also recently moved from Las Vegas to Miami for his aging mother, which took an emotional toll. Hilton's family released a statement thanking his fans for support and requesting privacy. I'm Kevin Carr.
0: A killing that shook the entertainment world 30 years ago, and now after three decades have passed, a trial is set to begin next week involving the man accused of the murder of rapper and actor Tupac Shakur. Correspondent Lisa Dwyer reports.
4: The man who prosecutors say orchestrated the 1996 killing of rap icon Tupac Shakur is scheduled to go on trial Monday, almost 30 years after the fatal drive-by shooting in Las Vegas.
5: It's been 30 years.
4: Tupac's stepbrother, Maurice Shakur.
5: The optimism comes in for the simple fact that something has happened.
4: 63-year-old Dwayne Keefe D. Davis faces a single count of murder with a deadly weapon with the intent to promote or assist a criminal gang in Shakur's death. Davis has been jailed since late 2023 and has pleaded not guilty. Gunfire came from the Cadillac that Davis was in, and he's one of the only people there that night who is still alive. Prosecutors say if Davis had not written explicitly about the killing or talked about it, it's likely no one would have been charged. I'm Lisa Dwyer.
0: That's our show for today, Thursday, August 6th, 2026. America in the Morning is produced by Jeff McKay. I'm John Trout. This is Westwood One.
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10: COVID controversy returns to the Senate. I'm Dave Anthony, Fox News. The Senate committee gathers this hour to consider holding Dr. Anthony Fauci in contempt of Congress a week after the ex-presidential COVID advisor refused to answer questions, saying this over 100 times.
11: On the advice of counsel, I respectfully decline to answer based upon my rights under the Fifth Amendment to the Constitution.
10: After Fauci had called the committee chairman unhinged and obsessed with putting him in jail, but Republican Senator Rand Paul tells Fox,
12: why would you need the Fifth Amendment if all you have to do is come before a committee and not lie?
13: Fauci was
9: was the recipient of a pardon by former President Biden. Republican lawmakers argue that compels him to testify. Republicans accuse Fauci of covering up the origins of the pandemic. Fauci denies that. If the committee approves a contempt resolution, Paul could refer Fauci to the Justice Department for possible prosecution.
10: That's Fox's Jared Halpern. Iran and Oman are said to be close to an agreement on getting shipping flowing through the Strait of Hormuz. The U.S. demands attacks on ships end. Vice President Vance tells Fox.
12: Number one, the Iranians are extraordinarily difficult people. Number two, they have a fractured system. So there are people within their system who want the war to be over. There are also people within their system who are crazy radicals who want the war to continue.
10: Vance has been directly involved in negotiations, also demanding Iran agree to never have nuclear weapons. Another American adversary already has them, North Korea. And Fox's Jonathan Savage reports it test-fired another missile today.
13: South Korea's military says its northern neighbor launched a short-range ballistic missile out to sea beyond its east coast. The South's Joint Chiefs of Staff has bolstered surveillance and is closely coordinating with the United States and Japan.
10: Also in Japan today, a somber ceremony in Hiroshima, where yet 81 years ago today, the U.S. dropped the first of two atomic bombs on Japan, leading to the end of World War II. 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
2: 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We're going to slide back into the upper 90s, but not until we get to Wednesday of next week. So look for it in the middle after the weekend for next week. 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
3: Currently in Fresno, checking in at 71. Tulare checking in at 75. And Modesto at 66 degrees. Coming up in the next 10 minutes, Fresno has new housing for farm workers coming soon. More on that. 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We start the KMJ Ag Report with the Agriculture Secretary announcing on Tuesday a series of listening sessions soliciting farmer input on USDA's proposed data modernization plan. Here's more.
5: Farmer input in building the future of USDA data collection and modernization efforts. The purpose behind Agriculture Secretary Brooke Rollins' announcement at Minnesota Farm Fest Tuesday.
14: USDA will host a series of data modernization listening sessions. We'll consider this one the very first one here at the Minnesota Farm Fest.
5: Audio courtesy of Red River Farm Network. The listening sessions will be nationwide in scope, focused on soliciting producers' thoughts in crafting the modernization plan announced last month.
14: At the end of the day, improving data collection, analysis, and reporting is all about ensuring we can continue to carry out our mission.
5: Creating greater efficiencies in producer reporting within USDA surveys and streamlining reporting systems.
14: Their input will be critical in informing and refining our modernization plan.
5: I'm Rod Bain reporting for the U.S. Department of Agriculture in Washington, D.C.
3: Sulfur is something to keep an eye on in the months ahead. Lori Boyer has more.
25: As if there weren't enough big challenges for agriculture right now, especially when it comes to inputs, there is another looming situation that farmers need to be aware of. The Fertilizer Institute's president and CEO Corey Rosenbusch has more.
26: The bigger story that I don't think actually has hit yet is sulfur. So sulfur is not only an important fertilizer, but it's a key raw material for manufacturing phosphate fertilizer. And more than half of the globally traded sulfur passes through the Strait of Hormuz. We have not seen any ships come out with any of the fertilizer, any of the sulfur. We saw sulfur trading as high as $1,300 a metric ton from the Gulf near the Houston area.
25: When sulfur normally sells for about $100 a metric ton. So where is the sulfur going?
26: Mainly being bought up by the Chinese for mining operations. If they're going to use it in their operations to mine copper or nickel that's getting $18,000 a metric ton, they can afford to run up that price when phosphate fertilizers only sell for $600 a ton. So it's at a point now where it's not even affordable to manufacture that product. So you've got Morocco, the Middle East, the United States all starting to shutter phosphate production right now.
25: Rosenbusch reiterates that the sulfur crisis has not yet arrived in the United States.
3: Once again, that's Lori Boyer. Farm Credit System reports strong second quarter earnings growth. The Farm Credit System reported net income of $2.2 billion for the second quarter of 2026, up from $1.9 billion during the same period last year. For the first 6 months of the year, the system reported $4.3 billion in earnings, compared with $3.9 billion a year ago. Federal Farm Credit Bank's Funding Corporation President and CEO Tracy McCabe said the results reflect continued demand for farm credit financing and the strength of its customer-owned cooperative network. Solid earnings, growth in earning assets, and a strong capital position underscore our capacity to support eligible borrowers, McCabe said. Farm Credit's net interest income increased more than 7% during both the quarter and first half of the year, driven largely by higher average earning assets, including increased loan volume. The organization says it remains focused on supporting farmers and rural communities while managing risks. Rose Ortega, KMJ News. It's 5:10 on the KMJ Ag Report. And in the news, here's Randy James.
0: Thank you, Rose, and a good Thursday morning, everybody. A murder trial that's gripped the Central Valley took another dramatic turn yesterday with jurors hearing new details about evidence, text messages, and DNA findings in the death of Clovis teenager Caleb Quick.
4: Cassandra Michael is on trial, accused of being the getaway driver after her boyfriend allegedly shot and killed Quick last year. Clovis police presenting impassioned text messages between the couple one day before the shooting that point to a possible motive. In the exchange, Michael describes an alleged sexual assault committed by Quick against one of her friends.
6: This is Cassie responding again, saying she was blackout drunk and he said he was going to take her home, but her instead.
4: The suspected shooter tells Michael he was tweaking over the claims, extremely upset. Michael replies, "I'm disgusted," adding that she feels so bad for her friend. Officer Emily Eady later testifying that she did find videos of Quick and the Jane Doe in his cell phone, but the content of those videos was not shared in court. During cross-examination, attorney Jeff Hammerschmidt highlighting the lack of evidence that supports claims that his client knew of the shooter's intentions. Also shown in court, the suspected murder weapon, a silver revolver, DNA analyst testifying that the results of his testing showed strong support of Cassandra Michael and the alleged shooter's DNA being on that silver revolver.
0: That's ABC 30's Vincent Camarillo. The trial resumes today. In Merced County, a CHP officer was airlifted after crashing with a semi-truck. Here's KMJ's Michael Reed.
7: The collision happened just after 7 a.m. Wednesday on Highway 59 near Turlock Road.
9: He attempted to make a U-turn, and he probably never saw the big rig.
7: The truck struck the patrol vehicle, pushing it off the roadway. Firefighters rescued the officer who was trapped inside the vehicle before he was airlifted to a Modesto hospital.
11: I copy. Houston Fire is working on extrication now.
7: The semi-driver remained at the scene and is cooperating with investigators.
9: He's got a couple broken bones, and he was talking when they put him in the helicopter.
7: The officer's been with the CHP for more than 24 years. Michael Reed, KMJ News.
0: Coming up after the break, a new game lets sports fans scratch that itch.
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32: 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Eamon Dignam, Fox News.
0: KMJ News Time, 5:15. That does it for headlines for now. We'll be back with more news in about 30 minutes. Until then, back to the KMJ Ag Report for a Thursday. In for Don York, it's Rose Ortega.
3: Thank you so much, Randy. 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It has been so hot. Let's check in with Kevin Musso.
1: As we approach our weekend, we are also expected to heat up, potentially even up to 107, Saturday, Sunday being the two hottest days, and we are eventually going to see some relief. For us, that means the 90s appear next week, and that is pretty much the coolest we'll be for the next several days. For KMJ, maybe C30's meteorologist, Christine Gregory.
3: Well, that didn't sound like Kevin right there. Current conditions in Fresno, 73 degrees. Hanford checking in at 74, and Merced, 69 degrees. 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
2: Good morning, growers. Improving plant productivity requires water, but not too much. Too much water can induce stress, even in summer temperatures and growing conditions when plants need more water. Remember, plants drink their meals, and for water and nutrients to be efficiently absorbed by plants, requires a healthy and active root zone. Last time we discussed the role beneficial yeast species play in improving soil nutrient release for plant and crop benefit. Today, let's continue discussing other ways you can improve your root zone health and productivity with a soil inoculation. First off, it's important to mention that there are many biological inoculant products on the market today. This makes it difficult to know which is the right fit for your needs. In fact, there are many factors which determine how effective a soil inoculation will be in your field and soil type. The soil cation balance between calcium and magnesium determines the porosity of the soil. If there's not enough calcium in the soil, there won't be adequate aeration or porosity present in the root zone and will make it difficult for aerobic microorganisms to survive. Another consideration is the type of species in the inoculant material you are considering applying. Seasonal dynamics are a foundational factor to keep in mind here. This includes the growing conditions of the soil and plant. Some biological inoculants end up being little more than food for the native species already present in the soil. This can provide a short-term boost for plants, which is good, but this benefit may only last a short time, like maybe a few weeks. In order to sustain a biological beneficial response with this type of microbial inoculant, you will have to make repeated applications throughout the growing season, which can be expensive. For beneficial microbiology to deliver a sustained plant response requires a formulation which has a good amount of living microbes, propagules, and a food source to support them. A biological material with very high live populations, which are measured in colony-forming units, or CFUs, has a shelf life, simply because living organisms require a food or energy source to sustain them, and not many materials do this. This is another example of caveat emptor, let the buyer beware. Here's why it matters. You are in control of your nutrient management and therefore in the driver's seat in terms of what is and is not applied. But you must do your own due diligence to ensure you make the correct buying decision, as not all biological materials are created equally. If you want to ensure you make the correct treatments needed by your fields, lean on an experienced crop advisor or product rep to guide you. If you'd like help evaluating how effective your nutrient management program is for soil health and plant productivity, visit me at soilmatters.net. I've spent over 25 years working with beneficial microbiology for growers in the San Joaquin and Yakima Valleys, helping them line up their nutrient management with microbiology for improved plant physiology and consistent yields. Here's to your crop success.
3: Mark Suderman is an independent certified crop advisor who helps out growers in the Northwest and throughout California. As the Central Valley continues to wrestle with the shortage of affordable housing, Fresno is breaking ground on a new project designed specifically for the workers who help power the region's agricultural economy. Here are the details. Construction is now underway on the Ventura Family Apartments, a $40 million affordable housing development in southeast Fresno that will provide 54 apartments for agricultural workers and their families. City leaders, including Mayor Jerry Dyer and Councilmember Brandon Vang, joined developers for a groundbreaking ceremony at Ventura Avenue and 8th Street. The project is expected to be completed by the end of 2027. The development will serve households earning between 30 to 60% of the area's median income and will feature 60 16 one-bedroom, 19 two-bedroom, and 19 three-bedroom apartments. Dyer says the project is about more than housing. He says it's a way to recognize the critical role farm workers play in Fresno, the Central Valley, and across the nation. Dyer noted that agricultural workers are essential to putting food on tables throughout the United States, adding that communities depend on their hard work every day. Councilmember Brandon Vang reflected on his own experience working in the fields as a student. He says he understands the challenges many farm worker families face and hopes children growing up in the new development will have greater opportunities to pursue their education and career goals. The city of Fresno is contributing $5 million from its housing trust fund toward the project. The Ventura family apartments are being developed by Integrated Community Development, and city officials say seven more affordable housing projects are expected to break ground before the end of the year. Rose Ortega, KMJ News. A young farmers group is looking for more support. The National Young Farmers Coalition says a revised farm bill proposal from Senate Agriculture Committee Chairman John Bozeman does not go far enough to address challenges facing the next generation of farmers. The committee is scheduled to review the Agricultural Act of 2026 this week. Young farmers say the proposal includes some improvements but falls short on issues including land access, nutrition programs, and support for local food systems. The group's executive director, Michelle Hughes, said, "We see the committee moving on technical improvements, but technicalities will not save the new generation of farmers from land consolidations." The coalition says reductions in nutrition assistance also affect farmers by limiting marketing opportunities for producers who sell directly to consumers. The group is urging lawmakers to strengthen investments in land access and local food programs as farm bill discussions continue. Rose Ortega, KMJ News. Your ETV report coming up here in just a moment. It's 522.
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10: 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We're going to slide back into the upper 90s, but not until we get to Wednesday of next week. So look for it in the middle after the weekend for next week. 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
9: Current conditions in Fresno, 71 degrees. In Tulare, it's 74. Already so warm already. Madera at 71 degrees. Now it is time for your ETP report with Carter Pierce.
11: Good morning. The ETP for today in the Fresno area is expected to be 0.30 inches of water. The forecast ETP for the next 7 days in the Fresno area is 2.01 inches of water. The actual ETP for the past 7 days through July 31st for various locations in San Joaquin Valley is as follows. Fresno, 2.44 inches. Fireball, 2.15. Five Points, 2.54. Pinoche Water District, 2.47, Parlier, 2.23, Stratford, 2.45, and Tranquility, 2.63. By multiplying ETP by the appropriate crop coefficients, you get specific crop water use in inches per day. The crop coefficients next 7 days in Fresno area are as follows. Alfalfa, 1.0, almonds, 1.0, citrus, 0.80, cotton, 0.95, grapes, 0.60, grass, 1.0. Pistachios, 0.85, stone fruit, 0.75, and tomatoes, 1.0. To review this information, visit JM Lord's website at jmlordinc.com. 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
9: The U.S. Department of Agriculture plans to reopen cattle imports from Mexico later this month, beginning at the Douglas, Arizona port of entry. Ben Weinheimer, president and CEO of the Texas Cattle Feeders Association, says the phased reopening comes with extensive health protocols designed to keep New World screwworm out of the U.S.
12: They're probably really the cleanest animals moving into the country when it comes to the presenting a really low risk for introduction or reintroduction of any type of disease or pest into the U.S.
9: Weinheimer says the gradual reopening is an important step toward restoring the normal flow of cattle and beef trade between the United States and Mexico.
12: Everybody's kind of looking forward to a point of, you know, renormalizing trade. with Mexico, because it's been really, well, there's a international boundary there. When it comes to the flow of cattle and beef products, the border operates fairly transparently historically, and we kind of hope to see that really reach that state again here and going forward in the next several months.
9: He also offered an encouraging update on the New World screwworm situation in Texas.
12: The last confirmed case is posted on USDA's website is July 21st. They're still getting many larva submissions to the lab in Kerrville, to the mobile lab in Pleasanton, Texas. And so those entomologists and scientists, continue to have a pretty heavy workload related to those submissions. Several of the submissions they're getting, though, are not being confirmed as New World screwworm. That's good to see.
9: While officials continue monitoring the outbreak, Weinheimer says the response from state and federal agencies has continued to improve.
12: I think people are fairly pleased with the response. The USDA screwworm response playbook that was worked on, a couple of drafts of that back last year and earlier this year, the agencies have been really working to implement that as best they can, making a few adjustments, of course, as you go, because now that you're having to live it, it's different than reading words on paper. But, getting positive feedback and several improvements have been made over the course of the past 60 days.
9: You're listening to the KMJ Ag Report. It's now 5:20.
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14: Good morning, everybody. Joe Quello with American Pistachio Growers here with your next regional IPM Nave Warren Farm update. Let's start with degree days. In Fresno County, I'm using July 15th as a working flight three biofix date. So from that date, we're sitting at about 600 degree days today. And we expect to be around 750 or so by August 5th, approximately the flight fourth arrival date. So from January 1st, we're about 2,600 degree days if you're still using that model. Modesto and Stanislaus County, we've detected flight three somewhere around July 15th through July 23rd in the traps. So using that as a rough starting point, Modesto is about 370 degree days today from that flight three timing, and we're about 2,100 or so degree days from January 1st. So the big picture, we're between flights three and four, and we're quickly moving toward our next major risk window. So for almond growers, many non-perils are already on the ground. Some have already been picked up. Some later blocks are kind of still moving through harvest. Some haven't even been shaken yet, but if you still have pollinator varieties with nuts on the tree or your crops on the ground, your decisions need to be based on crop vulnerability, your last application timing, expected residual protection, and you know, even more importantly, your ability to get back in the field. So that's a conversation you need to continue having with your PCAs as we progress into flight four and we have more varieties to take out. For pistachio growers, this is where things become even more important than ever.

0: Flight 3's moved through Fresno County, and I've already seen early splits or P-splits that are definitely infested, so we know where it's come and gone. The early splits may only be a really small part of the crop, but they matter because they can amplify your local population going into flight 4 when the rest of the crop becomes vulnerable for the most part. So we're already detecting slip in early varieties like Golden Hills, Gumdrop, and a little bit in Lost Hills as well. In West Fresno County this week, I counted 7 and 17% in two different fields, and we started seeing this on roughly the 20th of July. So now's the time to start backing into your harvest timing. So if your target to harvest is around somewhere like 75% slip, and everybody is a little bit different on this, and the crop's moving at, say, a few percent of slip per day, you need to be regularly sampling and estimating when your harvest will realistically happen. And then from there, you and your PCA can essentially reverse engineer your now protection plan moving forward into that harvest window. So once we get into flight 4, the local population's feeding largely on new crop almonds and pistachios. And pistachios are a very high quality food source for navel orangeworm. So the generation timings can shorten significantly, down to 500 degree days. So that means the pressure can build really quickly in the late season. So the recommendation is fairly simple. It's continue to watch your traps and verify the arrival of flight 4. Watch your degree days. And then really start sampling for slip in pistachio if you already haven't, because it's well under its way underway and it's going to move its way north. Know what your harvest window is and have conversations with advisors about this. And then when you want to begin your protection window and when you want it to end, have those conversations with your PCAs before you get behind. So the regional IPM is not here to make the decision for you, but it's here to help signal when these flights are arriving so you can line that up against your own crop risk. I'll update you again in about 2 weeks as we move further into flight 4. Again, thanks everyone for listening and good luck as harvest approaches.
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2: It's 71 degrees outside right now. We're going to check our roadways with Greg Lane.
3: Well, good morning, Rose. We've got a problem in Madera Avenue 10 at Lanesbridge Drive right by Children's Hospital. There is a crash there. 152 over the Pacheco Pass this morning is a great drive. No delays at the 152-156 split. So that's always good news. And that is traffic. I'm Greg Lane.
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2: 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Coming up on the KMJ Ag Report, if you're a backyard veggie gardener and wish to extend your growing season, we've got some tips for you. Please stay with
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10: Well, thank you, Rose, and a good Thursday morning, everyone. AB 1923, a bill that would place a Measure C replacement tax on Fresno County's November ballot, is now headed to the California Senate floor.
11: An initiative that was unfortunately and purposely shelved by a select few Fresno County supervisors who decided the voters of Fresno County should not have their voices heard this November.
12: Measure C, which is set to expire next year in June, is a half-cent sales tax designed to fund transportation projects within the county. Chair of the board, Gary Bredefeld, says he plans to fight the legislation.
13: The people that get screwed by this are the residents of Fresno County. Newsom needs to do the right thing. I suspect he won't.
12: Meanwhile, Supervisor Bredefeld claims the initiative is a scheme driven by the president and CEO of the Central Valley Community Foundation, Ashley Swearengin. He also alleges that instances of corruption between the governor and former mayor. Action News did reach out to CVCF for comments, who denied the allegations, saying in part, quote, Supervisor Bredefeld is referring to inaccurate reporting from over a year ago.
10: That's ABC 30's Anna Torreya reporting. A Senate vote on AB 1923 is expected today, while county leaders plans a press conference to voice their opposition. A Reedley farmer's fight for his orchard is now in court. Cesar Mora, the farmer who gained national attention for giving away thousands of pounds of nectarines, is battling GMR Brothers Fruit Company in a Fresno courtroom. The company claims Mora violated a supply agreement by selling fruit elsewhere. Mora's attorneys say a judge ordered the removal of his nectarine trees, and they're now seeking an emergency stay while they appeal. Mora, who gave away more than 180,000 pounds of nectarines during his viral campaign, says support has poured in with more than $60,000 raised to help cover his mounting legal cost. Coming up after the break, a classic crooner takes a break.
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10: 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I'm Randy James, live in the KMJ Newsroom. Singer-songwriter Barry Manilow skips his Kentucky show.
9: Barry Manilow postponed his already rescheduled show in Lexington, Kentucky, just before it was scheduled to start Tuesday, with a post on his socials which read, "Due to unforeseen circumstances, tonight's show in Lexington has been rescheduled." No word yet on why the show was postponed. Manilow originally pushed the show back in March while he underwent treatment for lung cancer. Rob Parrina also posted about the cancellation, writing in part, "All previously purchased tickets will be honored at the new date once it's announced." He has 5 more U.S. shows booked through the end of the month before his planned return to Las Vegas for the resumption of his Hits Come Home residency. Michelle Polino, Fox News.
10: KMJ News Time, 5:45. That does it for headlines for now. We'll be back with more news at the top of the hour on the award-winning Fresno's Morning News. Until then, back to the Thursday edition of the KMJ Ag Report. In for Don York, Rose Ortega.
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0: Hey there, Central Valley. Sunshine and heat. Areas of smoke still lingering. And if you're wondering, Fresno's recorded 28 triple-digit days at or above 100 for the season so far. We're going to be getting up to 107 and 108 over the weekend, so there's a heat advisory that remains in effect through Sunday evening. And then mid-90s possible by Wednesday of next week. Today's high, 106. For KMJ and ABC 30, I'm Chief Meteorologist Kevin Musso.
9: Currently, it is 72 degrees in Fresno. Orange Cove checking in at 72, and up in Madera, 69 degrees. If you're a backyard veggie gardener and you wish to extend your growing season, what are some forms of produce you can plant to make it happen? Rod Bain reports.
2: What about some fall vegetables? A question for veggie gardeners who are seeking ways to extend their growing season. So what defines a fall vegetable? As Penn State University Extension's Aaron Kinley explains,
3: things that don't mind being a little chilly and in fact benefit from having some cool temperatures.
2: And because they need cooler temperatures to germinate and set seed, these types of veggies can be planted both in the late summer, early fall, but also at the start of the growing season in the spring.
3: Leafy greens are the one that comes up the most often. Beets are a great fall crop. Kale is always really popular for that. Peas are really excellent in the fall. And some of those will even take some light frost, and you might not have to cover that as early.
2: If you utilize season extender methods, such as low tunnels, cold frames, and hot beds, other examples of leafy green and root vegetables that grow well in the autumn: carrots, radishes, cauliflower, broccoli, onions, spinach, and asparagus. Some veggies that you should not grow in the fall, those more suited to warmer conditions.
3: Tomatoes, eggplants, cucumbers, peppers, those all really do not like being chilly. They are considered warm season vegetables and not ones that I would try and plant in the fall.
2: Kidley offers this advice if you are considering growing a fall vegetable or more.
3: If there is something that you think you want to have as a fall crop, take a look at the seed packet, and it should say have days to harvest on there. Find your first frost date and count back from there with those days to harvest. So let's say my seed packet says it's 60 days to harvest, and I know my first frost date is October 15th. So I know that I'm going to want to plant that like August 15th. And then if you have season extenders, you have a little bit of room to play with, maybe a couple weeks on the end, especially if you have a low tunnel to start covering things.
2: And if you grow fall vegetables, those that are hardy in frost events, your produce may benefit from a phenomenon called winter sweetening.
3: If a plant starts getting cold out, it will actually produce more sugar because it is trying to use those as an antifreeze as opposed to making them into starches, which are typically stored in the roots. Kale is a good example of that. Leafy greens are always the best example when we're talking about fall vegetables, but root crops too. Beets are a really good example for that. Radishes, that is why radishes are sweeter in the cooler parts of the year. So after a light frost or two, you can get more of those natural sugars.
2: I'm Rod Bain reporting for the U.S. Department of Agriculture in Washington, D.C.
9: The National Cattlemen's Beef Association, Public Lands Council, and Wisconsin Cattlemen's Association are urging the Senate to pass legislation returning gray wolf management to individual states. The bill would reinstate a 2020 rule removing gray wolves in the lower 48 states from the Endangered Species Act and follows House approval of similar legislation last year. Senator Ron Johnson of Wisconsin recently sought unanimous Senate approval, but the effort was blocked. Gray wolves are no longer hovering on the brink of extinction and represent a successful recovery, said NCBA Vice President Sky Krebs. Supporters argue wolf populations have recovered and say state wildlife agencies are best equipped to balance conservation with protecting livestock and rural communities. The group say restoring state management would give ranchers additional tools to address livestock losses while maintaining healthy wolf populations. Working together to protect the national swine herd, Chad Smith has more on researchers collaborating to meet that goal.
4: Pork producers have identified key goals and priorities for improving swine health, but achieving those objectives requires strong research and collaboration. Marissa Rotolo, director of swine health at the National Pork Board, said the recent research summit brought together researchers, veterinarians, and industry leaders to align with producer-led priorities.
5: Take a step back and you look at our strategy, right? We've got our priorities. So we're really focused on PRRS elimination, PED elimination, reducing the spread of domestic pathogens while keeping an eye on foreign animal disease and emerging diseases. So now that we have these different priorities, right, there's subset and different research needs and gaps within those. So taking in a stepwise focus, keeping in mind what the overarching goal is, right, is reducing the impact of domestic disease while keeping an eye on foreign animal disease and emerging diseases.
4: Rotolo says research advances understanding and informs on-farm solutions.
5: Whether that's producers, academia, subject matter experts, different researchers, we're all playing in this space of swine health, and it's incredibly vital that we work together, we focus on collaboration and not duplication so that we're able to advance these goals and priorities on behalf of producers. I think as you look at research as a whole, right, we can be in these little bit of competitive silos because we've all got our different objectives, and I think that's worked for us in the past, but now that we've got these goals and priorities identified by producers, it's a great opportunity for us to start working together and making sure that we are making the advancements on behalf of producers.
4: Rotolo said the swine industry collaborative research efforts are evolving as new challenges arise.
5: We've been having individual meetings where we socialize those priorities and we let researchers know, hey, this is what producers want us to work on. And then we're going to get everybody in the same room so we can really foster that collaboration and foster that socialization of these goals and priorities and level set that community. And so I'm really excited to get everybody in the same room as we think about how we as a community can tackle these priorities.
4: Ultimately, the goal is to improve the lives of both pork producers and the pigs they care for by advancing swine health through meaningful, producer-driven research. Visit porkcheckoff.org/strategy to learn how National Pork Board is all in on swine health. Chad Smith reporting.
9: The dairy industry's biggest annual conference is already gearing up for 2027, with organizers expecting more than 1,000 leaders from across the supply chain to gather and discuss the future of the business. Here's more. The National Young Farmers Coalition says a revised farm bill proposal from Senate Agriculture Committee Chairman John Bozeman does not go far enough to address challenges facing the next generation of farmers. The committee is scheduled to review the Agricultural Act of 2026 this week. Young farmers say the proposal includes some improvements but falls short on issues including land access, nutrition programs, and support for local food systems. The group's executive director, Michelle Hughes, said, "We see the committee moving on technical improvements, but technicalities will not save the new generation of farmers from land consolidation." The coalition says reductions in nutrition assistance also affect farmers by limiting marketing opportunities for producers who sell directly to consumers. The group is urging lawmakers to strengthen investments in land access and local food programs as farm bill discussions continue. Rose Ortega, KMJ News. The California Department of Food and Agriculture has updated its free online course, Invasive Fruit Flies in California, for 2026. The course is designed for pest control advisors and other industry professionals involved in pest management and offers one DPR continuing education unit. Participants will learn about the major invasive fruit fly species threatening California agriculture, what triggers state quarantine actions, and how to help growers with timely science-based recommendations. The training also reviews California's fruit fly response efforts from 2023 through 2026 and highlights new technologies being developed for pest detection and management. The course is available at no cost through CAPCA's online learning platform and is aimed at helping advisors stay proactive in protecting the state's agricultural economy. To enroll, you can click on CAPCA.com, go to your account, then go online learning and shop and register at no cost. Wine taste and buying habits are changing, and UC Davis researchers want the wine industry's help understanding what's driving those shifts. Here's more on the story. In a story on California AgNet, UC Davis is inviting wine industry professionals to participate in a new survey focused on changing consumer attitudes and purchasing behavior in the wine market. The research is a collaboration between UC Davis, the USDA Agricultural Research Service, and Arizona State University. Researchers are seeking industry insight into factors that influence wine consumption and buying decisions, as well as emerging trends that could affect future demand. The goal is to identify gaps in consumer knowledge and help guide future research projects and decision support tools that address real-world industry needs. The anonymous survey takes about 10 to 15 minutes to complete and is open to participants 21 and older. Researchers say feedback from growers, winemakers, marketers, and other industry professionals will help ensure future consumer behavior studies reflect industry realities rather than assumptions. You can go to californiaagnet.com to participate. Results will be reported only in aggregate, and participants will receive a summary of findings from across the industry. Rose Ortega, KMJ News. All right, let's get a final check of your forecast right now with ABC 30's Kevin Musso.
0: Sunny, hot, and a little hazy from smoke around the valley. Triple digits will continue through Sunday. The heat advisory extended until Sunday night. Look for a high Saturday and Sunday of 107 and 108. We will dip back into the 90s by the time we get to the middle of next week, and that means mornings in the 60s. In the meantime, today's high, 106 degrees. For KMJ and ABC 30, I'm Chief Meteorologist Kevin Musso.
9: Currently in Fresno, 71 degrees. Visalia checking in at 73. Madera is 70 degrees. And that wraps up your KMJ Ag Report for today. I'm Rose Ortega in for Ag Director Don York. The award-winning KMJ Morning Show with Christopher Gabriel, Randy James, and Greg Lane is next. Thank you so much for listening, and have a great day.

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1: Holding Dr. Anthony Fauci in contempt of Congress. I'm Dave Anthony, Fox News. That's what a Senate committee is considering.
2: There will be another pandemic. The time to determine which legislative reforms are necessary to ensure that the mistakes of the past are not repeated is now.
1: So Republican Chairman Rand Paul accuses Fauci, an ex-presidential COVID advisor, of obstructing their investigation by refusing to answer any questions at a hearing last week.
2: This committee and the American people have a right to know why Dr. Fauci's agency funded dangerous research at the Wuhan Institute of Virology and what role he played in approving and overseeing it.
1: Paul and many Republicans believe COVID leaked out of a lab, something Fauci's doubted. The doctor also maintains Chairman Paul has a vendetta, wanting him in jail. Democratic Senator Gary Peters urged the committee a few minutes ago to vote no.
3: Following a one-sided investigation and a rushed process that has repeatedly excluded the minority and other members of this committee.
1: If the resolution's approved, it could be sent to the Justice Department to consider prosecuting Fauci. Talks continue to try to get the shipping flowing again through the Strait of Hormuz as President Trump keeps insisting attacks on ships end or else.
4: I'd rather make a deal. Because I don't want to kill people. I do not want to kill people.
5: Reports do indicate that progress in talks between Iran and Oman aimed at opening the strait, led in part by Gulf allies urging the president not to strike.
1: That's Fox's Trey Yingst in Tel Aviv. The president also keeps demanding that Iran agree to never have nuclear weapons. The conflict in Lebanon's flared back up. Two Israeli soldiers were killed, four others wounded after
6: an explosion inside a building they'd entered as part of a security sweep. The Israeli military's conducted retaliatory attacks on a town about 15 miles away from where the blast occurred. This as talks continue between Israel and Lebanon to discuss implementing the truce. It's meant to lead to an Israeli withdrawal from the country's south.
1: That's Fox's Jonathan Savage. 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
17: 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And sports with George Takata. 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
18: Good morning, everybody. It is hour number one of the award-winning Fresno's Morning News. Glad to have you aboard on what is a beautiful Thursday morning here in the heart of the Central Valley. Let's head over to the traffic desk. Say good morning to Greg Lane.
19: CG, good morning. And our roadways are a little bit busy right now. Elkhorn, just west of Temperance, there is an injury accident working there. And also, South Hills Valley Road at Floral, there's a hazard in the roadway. Another one on northbound 41 at the Floral Avenue exit, there's a hazard being reported there. 152 over Chaco Pass, that is going to be a great commute. There is no delays, including the 156 interchange. That's working well. Next update in 10 minutes. I'm Greg Lane with KMJ Traffic.
20: We're on a roll with triple digits, even going up a little bit from where we were yesterday. Over the weekend, Saturday 107, Sunday 108. We're going to slide back into the upper 90s, but not until we get to Wednesday of next week. So look for it in the middle after the weekend for next week. Today's high 106 for KMJ and ABC 30. I'm Chief Meteorologist Kevin Musso.
18: Thank you, Kevin. Right now here in Fresno, 67 degrees, 6:08 is the time. Let's head over to the news desk. Say good morning to Randy James.
21: Thank you, Christopher. Good morning, everybody. Fresno police are investigating a suspicious death that just broke this morning. Homicide detectives were called to a home near Grove and Phillips Avenues where the investigation remains active. Authorities have not released details about the victim or what led detectives to the scene. Police are expected to provide more information as the investigation unfolds. Keep locked on KMJ for the latest updates on this developing story. A murder trial that's gripped the Central Valley took another dramatic turn yesterday, with jurors hearing new details about evidence, text messages, and DNA findings in the case of Clovis teenager Caleb Quick.
2: Cassandra Michael is on trial, accused of being the getaway driver after her boyfriend allegedly shot and killed Quick last year. Clovis police presenting impassioned text messages between the couple one day before the shooting that point to a possible motive. In the exchange, Michael describes an alleged sexual assault committed by Quick against one of her friends.
3: This is Cassie responding again, saying she was blackout drunk and he said he was going to take her home, but her instead.
2: The suspected shooter tells Michael he was tweaking over the claims, extremely upset. Michael replies, "I'm disgusted," adding that she feels so bad for her friend. Officer Emily Eady later testifying that she did find videos of Quick and the Jane Doe in his cell phone, but the content of those videos was not shared in court. During cross-examination, attorney Jeff Hammerschmidt highlighting the lack of evidence that supports claims that his client knew of the shooter's intentions. Also shown in court, the suspected murder weapon, a silver revolver, DNA analyst testifying that the results of his testing showed strong support of Cassandra Michael and the alleged shooter's DNA being on that silver revolver.
21: That's ABC 30's Vincent Camarillo. The trial resumes today. Thousands of dollars in electronics bound for Best Buy is stolen in overnight in a heist in Goshen. KMJ's Liz Kern.
22: Tulare County deputies were called out just after 3:30 a.m. to the 6,000 block of Avenue 403 in Goshen for reports of a cargo theft. When they arrived, deputies learned that three pallets of electronics that were supposed to be delivered to Best Buy were stolen from a locked truck trailer. The total loss of the items stolen is estimated at anywhere from $20,000 to $25,000. Anyone with information on the heist is asked to contact the Tulare County Sheriff's Office. Liz Kern, KMJ News.
21: A new affordable housing project here in Fresno is being built with Central Valley farm workers in mind. KMJ's Rose Ortega.
23: Construction is underway on the $40 million Ventura Apartments in southeast Fresno. The development will provide 54 affordable units for agricultural workers and their families, with housing targeted to households earning between 30 and 60% of the area's median income. Mayor Jerry Dyer says the project recognizes the essential role farm workers play in feeding the nation while helping address Fresno's housing shortage. The city is contributing $5 million toward the project, which is expected to be completed by the end of 2027. Rose Ortega, KMJ News.
21: 6:11 here on Fresno's Morning News. It was a bad news for Southern California classic rock fans. ZZ Top canceled its scheduled concert last night at the Hollywood Bowl, citing what management calls unforeseen personal matters. Cancellation was announced just one day before the show. Fans don't need to do anything, as tickets, parking, and transportation passes will be automatically refunded to the original payment method. Meanwhile, Cheap Trick was also set to open that show. They still rocked out with a special intimate performance at the Troubadour in West Hollywood.
24: You know, there seems to be a bit of a pattern here, right?
21: Right.
24: You were talking about the blue dot thing, and there we go.
21: And I don't know if it's the case here, because the mere fact that they gave up the parking and all the transportation, you flew from wherever, you're going to get that money back.
24: Yeah.
21: So I don't know if it was that, but I know ZZ Top is scheduled to be in town tomorrow.
24: And I'm going to go out on a limb here and say they have as big, if not a bigger, fan base here than Air Supply has. You know, it just seems like a natural thing.
21: Yeah, but you know, I didn't really hear too much about this.
24: No.
21: I mean, I maybe because I only listen to KMJ, but
24: that's, well, you know, and that's the way we want it.
21: Yeah.
24: That's the way we want it. But all right, good stuff there. Thanks, fellas. Coming up, it is, oops, hold on. There we go. That's my fault. We have George Takata with sports, and he's going to tell you what happened in Major League Baseball. Crazy game at Wrigley Field yesterday, but Pete Crow Armstrong and Shohei Ohtani did their thing, four home runs between them. And I'm going to give you an update on where the standings are at as well. Sports coming up next.
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19: Good Thursday morning, everybody. I'm George Takata with the KMJ Morning Sports Report. Aaron Judge is back in action, kind of. Judge was cleared for light activity after having his fractured rib re-imaged yesterday. He has not played since May 31st. Judge said he will be back this season and that he never thought of not playing again this season. Light activity includes running and upper body resistance exercises. He has not been cleared to hit or throw just yet. Judge has been on the 60-day injured list since July 18th. The Yankees are 4.5 games behind the first-place Rays with less than 2 months to go in the regular season. On the diamond yesterday, the Cubs beat the Dodgers 7-6. It's LA's sixth straight loss. Cubs sweep the three-game series. Shohei Ohtani, two homers and three batted in. He has 26 homers this season. Max Muncy, a three-run shot in a five-run eighth. Rangers blank the Giants 6-0. Reds over the A's 3-2. The A's are 7-31 since June 19th. That is terrible. Orioles beat the Angels 5-2. The Diamondbacks over the Padres 10-4. In the minors, the Grizzlies beat the Rawhide 5-1. Ashley Andujar 4-for-5, two ribbies and a run scored for Fresno. Former Diamond Dog Murph Gray hits a two-run homer for the Altoona Curve, the AA affiliate of the Pirates. Gray has 27 homers and 80 ribbies combined this season in the minors, but the Curve lose to the Erie Seawolves 10-7. Former Bulldog defensive back Alzillion Hamilton passed his physical with the Los Angeles Rams. He was on the physically unable to perform list to start training camp, but he is now back in action. And Colts running back Jonathan Taylor agrees to a two-year, $44 million extension that includes $39 million guaranteed. This is the third largest contract ever for a running back. Sports brought to you by Resort Life Carts, home to the largest golf cart inventory in the valley. 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That will do it for your morning check at sports. Enjoy your Thursday, everyone. I'm George Takata with the KMJ Morning Sports Report.
24: Hey, let me just give you a quick update on just where the standings are at. In the American League, Tampa Bay, Chicago, the White Sox, and Houston are your division leaders. In the National League, it's Atlanta, Milwaukee, and Los Angeles. In the wild card in each league, get this. 9 teams are going to be vying for those wild card spots in both the American and National League. It's going to be a wild 7 to 8 weeks in Major League Baseball. With that, we go to the traffic desk in Greg Lane.
19: And thank you very much. And right now, CG, we've got some problems on Elkhorn just west of Temperance right now. Injury action just being reported. And South Hills Valley at Floral, there is some debris that is blocking the roadway, causing a hazard. In Visalia on Avenue 144 and State Route 43, there is a crash being reported there. Freeways are looking really good right now. 41 and 99 are still up to the speed limit and moving along just fine. 180 and 168 are going well. And the ride over the Pacheco Pass right now, there's no delays at all, especially at the 152-156 split. So the ride to the Bay Area is a good one today. Next update in 10 minutes. I'm Greg Lane with KMJ Traffic.
6: Hey there, Central Valley. Sunshine and heat. Areas of smoke still lingering. And if you're wondering, Fresno has recorded 28 triple-digit days at or above 100 for the season so far. We're going to be getting up to 107 and 108 over the weekend. So there's a heat advisory that remains in effect through Sunday evening. And then mid-90s possible by Wednesday of next week. Today's high, 106. For KMJ and ABC 30, I'm Chief Meteorologist Kevin Musso.
24: Already had a little bump at 69 degrees right now here in Fresno at Radio City. Coming up on 618, we're going to head back to Randy in...
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21: Thank you, Christopher. Good morning, everybody. Down in Southern California, a deputy was ambushed and wounded in the desert.
8: The unidentified San Bernardino detective was airlifted to Antelope Valley Hospital after he was shot in his lower rib cage. He's in stable condition.
9: There was an exchange of gunfire. We do not know how many shots were fired at this point. Homicide will determine that based on the facts and evidence.
8: L.A. County Sheriff Robert Luna, the suspect is dead, police not saying how he died, and investigation continues. Chris DeMeo, Fox News.
21: Senators are voting on whether to hold former National Institute of Allergy and Infectious Disease Director Dr. Anthony Fauci in contempt of Congress. Fox's Chad Pergram reports from Capitol Hill.
10: Committee Chairman Rand Paul believes Anthony Fauci isn't covered by his pardon from former President Biden. And that's why he was required to answer questions last week, rather than invoking the Fifth Amendment 111 times. By the book, the full Senate must approve contempt of Congress and then send a criminal referral to the DOJ for possible prosecution, but that takes 60 votes to overcome a filibuster. So Paul will just send the paperwork on his own. Democrats think that Paul has no case. Republicans believe that Fauci advocated the theory that the virus came from nature and not from the lab in Wuhan.
21: Most researchers and public health organizations around the world have concluded that the virus most likely jumped from animals to humans and that there's still a lack of evidence supporting the lab leak theory. Dr. Fauci has denied any wrongdoing. President Trump is pushing back on reports the U.S. military is running out of ammo because of the Iran war.
11: The president says the U.S. has massive amounts of munitions and adds in an overnight social media post, large amounts are being manufactured and shipped to the U.S. as needed. He accuses what he calls leakers of treasonous statements and is threatening long-term jail sentences. Top White House and Pentagon officials are also pushing back on reports that President Trump demanded answers from Secretary Pete Hegseth last week about extreme munitions shortages. White House Press Secretary Karoline Leavitt says the story was shopped to many outlets by someone clearly out to despair. Urged a secretary, saying President Trump loves Hegseth and thinks he's doing a tremendous job. At the White House, Jared Halpern, Fox News.
21: 6:22 here on Fresno's Morning News. Sports fans are getting a taste of a new game, letting them scratch their sports itch whenever, wherever.
25: And commuter QBs just got an updated Madden for your ride.
26: In the game.
25: Madden NFL 27 released today for Apple Arcade, and mobile gamers get 30 days to try it for free. Backing off the realistic style from modern console games, it's a cleaner version of Madden from the Sega Genesis and Super Nintendo days. While mobile is primary, the game will work with all your Apple devices and carry your progress alongside each one. For example, if you start on an iPhone, you can play on your Mac and then finish the game on Apple TV. Eamon Dignam, Fox News.
24: This could be a problem for me.
19: And why is that?
24: He knows why. Because I'm holding the problem.
21: Yeah.
19: Oh, okay.
24: It's my iPhone.
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24: Yeah,
21: I needed something to go along with my golf game to break it up. This sounds like it, man. 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
24: Let's go.
21: Come on.
24: I'm telling you. And my favorite games were always those racing games.
21: Yeah.
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19: Well, you know, the thing is that they're making things more convenient, which sometimes isn't convenient.
24: Yeah, well, this slaps in the face of that. That's for sure. All right. This excites me, man. All right. It's coming up on Traffic and Weather Together. This is the award-winning Fresno's Morning News on KMJ at KMJNow.com or anywhere.
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19: And right now, CG, we're heading to Visalia. There is a problem in the 5,000 block of West Noble. Apparently, Caltrans is doing some maintenance work and it's got some delays. So look out for that. Northbound 41 at Floral, there is a hazard in the roadway. And Elkhorn, just west of Temperance this morning, an injury accident. Emergency personnel are on the scene there right now. And 41 and 99 still are moving in both directions without any delays or any accidents. Next update in 10 minutes. I'm Greg Lane with KMJ Traffic.
6: Sunny, hot, and a little hazy from smoke around the valley. Triple digits will continue through Sunday. The heat advisory extended until Sunday night. Look for a high Saturday and Sunday of 107 and 108. We will dip back into the 90s by the time we get to the middle of next week, and that means mornings in the 60s. In the meantime, today's high, 106 degrees. For KMJ and ABC 30, I'm Chief Meteorologist Kevin Musso.
24: Thank you, Kevin. Now 71 degrees here in Fresno. We're having a steep incline this morning. 6:28 is the time. We're going to head back to Randy.
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21: 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I'm Randy James, live in the KMJ Newsroom. A man has died following a solo vehicle crash in Fresno County yesterday morning. KMJ's Liz Kern.
2: The California Highway Patrol says the crash happened at about 6:45 a.m.

0: the Los Angeles Rams. That's presumably one of the final steps before the superstar defensive tackle decides whether to end his 2.5-year retirement.
1: Yeah, the Rams, your team.
0: My team, my son's team, my grandson's team.
1: Yeah, we're happy. We're happy for all of you. really happy for all of you. Let me tell you, Sean McVay had a great quote yesterday. He said, did it come across as a tryout? Oh, best tryout we've ever had. I think he might make the team. Talking about Aaron Donald.
0: Is that what he said?
1: Yeah. So the deal is this. The Rams have a plan in place. You and I have talked about this, you being a Rams fan, of course. I didn't think this was going to be a reality.
0: I don't either.
1: But what the Rams are saying is he's not going to make a decision until after they break camp at Loyola Marymount. He's going to take some time to think about it. And the Rams plan, ostensibly, what it seems like from my Rams insider, is that it's something that we're not going to play you every play. We're not going to play you maybe even every series. We're going to selectively put you in spots. You know, yesterday, the fact that he worked out and used Rams equipment, Rams, padding, and this. Mm-hmm. They had to report that to the league, so it's already on the books now.
0: Gotcha.
1: I'm starting to think, Randy, that we might see him kind of over there on the sideline, and then you're on a third down play, you're going to see him coming in for the pass rush.
0: But many experts say that it will not make a difference one way or the other.
1: See, these are two things. Two things can be true. That is true. It will not make a difference, but he wants to have a chance now, apparently, to have a second Super Bowl ring.
0: Okay.
1: And I imagine, talk that you asked Myles Garrett, Myles would be like, bring him back. I love having him. I think...
0: I just have to be convinced.
1: No, and I get you. And I the skepticism, I think, is absolutely valid. Mm-hmm. But I think also there's a part of this that he was such a great player, and he's such a great locker room influence. I think there's part of that in play as well.
0: Okay.
1: So we'll see. And that's the most I've ever talked about your damn team.
2: Yep. And I'm a Niner fan, so I don't care.
1: And I'm just happy to report that Chicago Bears are still healthy in their camp. All right, coming up, it is the bottom of the hour, and we have your bottom hour headlines next. Let's go around the horn here. Rams boy at the news desk, that's Randy James. Niners boy, he's at the traffic desk, and that is Greg Lane. And the monster of the midway in the studio, that's me, CG. This is the award-winning Fresno Sporting News on KMJ at KMJNow.com or anywhere you stream.
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1: And these are your bottom hour headlines. Good morning, I'm Christopher Gabriel.
0: Good morning, I'm Randy James. A bill that would place a Measure C replacement tax on the November ballot is now headed for a vote.
1: In California's gubernatorial race, the mudslinging has begun.
0: And as this country music star's tour is over, the

0: eye-popping amount of money, making a big difference in classrooms.
1: All those stories, plenty more coming your way from Randy James in just a couple of minutes. Back over to Gregor, see how the morning commute is.
2: Morning commute is doing pretty good. We got a couple of little problems on northbound 41 at Floral. There's a hazard on the roadway there, and an injury action is still being cleaned up. Elkhorn, just west of Temperance. But I want to report right now that the 152 drive to the Bay Area is a good one today. There's not a lot of backup at all at 152, 156, so Pacheco Pass is looking good today. And our freeways are looking great. 41-99 up to the speed limit. No accidents or delays at this moment. Next update in 10 minutes. I'm Greg Lane with KMJ Traffic.
3: We're on a roll with triple digits, even going up a little bit from where we were yesterday. Over the weekend, Saturday 107, Sunday 108. We're going to slide back into the upper 90s, but not until we get to Wednesday of next week. So look for it in the middle after the weekend for next week. Today's high 106 for KMJ and ABC 30. I'm Chief Meteorologist Kevin Musso.
1: All right, all the men and women in navy blue and black and gray suits, Wall Street, they've punched their time cards, and they are open for business. And here's how the morning has started. The Dow is up 56 points. S&P 500 is up 8. NASDAQ is just dropped below the Mendoza line. NASDAQ is down 5 points. Oil up just a tidge from yesterday. Oil trading at $76 a barrel. 72 degrees now here in Fresno. We're going to get back to Randy.
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0: Thank you, Christopher. Good morning, everybody. As the murder trial tied to the death of Clovis teenager Caleb Quick gets underway, a quick reset on how the case unfolded. Quick, a high school senior preparing to join the Air Force, was shot and killed outside of Clovis McDonald's on April 23rd, 2025. Surveillance video later led investigators to a white Tesla and the arrest of Cassandra Michael, accused of driving the getaway car. A teen boy, her alleged boyfriend, was later arrested as a suspected shooter. Prosecutors say the killing was tied to a rape allegation. The alleged gunman's transfer hearing begins September 1st as testimony in Miss Michael's trial resumes today. AB 1923, a bill that would place a Measure C replacement tax on Fresno County's November ballot, is now headed to the California Senate floor.
10: An initiative that was unfortunately and purposely shelved by a select few Fresno County supervisors who decided the voters of Fresno County should not have their voices heard this November.
11: Measure C, which is set to expire next year in June, is a half-cent sales tax designed to fund transportation projects within the county. Chair of the board, Gary Bredefeld, says he plans to fight the legislation.
12: The people that get screwed by this are the residents of Fresno County. Newsom needs to do the right thing. I suspect he won't.
13: Meanwhile, Supervisor Bredefeld claims the initiative is
9: is a scheme driven by the president and CEO of the Central Valley Community Foundation, Ashley Swearengin. He also alleges that instances of corruption between the governor and former mayor. Action News did reach out to CVCF for comments, who denied the allegations, saying in part, quote, Supervisor Bredefeld is referring to inaccurate reporting from over a year ago.
0: That's ABC 30's Anna Torreya reporting. A Senate vote on AB 1923 is expected today, while county leaders plans a news conference to voice their opposition. Get KMJ reaction to the Measure C meltdown when you go online at KMJNow.com. California gubernatorial candidate Steve Hilton accuses Javier Becerra of putting migrant children at risk. KMJ's Michael Reed has the story.
13: Standing next to a large wanted-style poster of Becerra, Hilton claimed policies adopted under Becerra as the former U.S. Health Secretary increased the risk of child trafficking and labor exploitation by speeding the release of migrant children to adult sponsors. Hilton also introduced a child who alleges he was threatened with deportation after being placed through the federal system. Becerra has denied the allegations. His campaign accused Hilton of aligning with policies that separate migrant families and cited recent ICE-related incidents in Texas and Maine. Michael Reed, KMJ News.
0: 641 here on Fresno's Morning News. Morgan Wallen is wrapping up his Still the Problem tour by making a big difference in classrooms across the country. The country superstar donated more than $1 million worth of musical instruments to 26 schools in need in cities along his tour route. The gifts were made possible through the Morgan Wallen Foundation, with a portion of every ticket sold helping fund the effort. The donations are aimed at supporting music education and giving students access to instruments they might not otherwise have. As the tour comes to a close, Wallen's impact is being felt well beyond the concert stage, reaching thousands of young musicians nationwide.
1: Well, I think that's fantastic.
0: I do too.
1: I think that's good. Good on him for doing that. I love seeing people give back like that.
0: Right.
1: But a lot of people, there's another part of this story that you missed. A lot of folks didn't hear this. He has also given new glass sliding doors to 84 hotels. as a nice way of saying, I might be coming to your hotel, and I'm covering this in advance.
0: Way to go, Morgan.
1: Yes, indeed.
2: And the thing is that there were 26 schools that have been involved with this round of donations, and I just think that's just amazing. And again, this just shows you what a class act this guy is with his foundation.
1: Randy, have you and your band, when you were in Texas, I'm guessing you were able to play some benefit type things every now and then?
0: Yeah, that's cool. For years, I hosted the Stevie Ray Vaughan Remembrance Ride in concert.
1: Ooh, it was a big, I like that.
0: And we raised a bunch of money for local kids for their instruments in Dallas,
1: man.
0: Fort Worth. Yeah, man.
2: That's so cool.
0: It was very rewarding.
1: I bet your talented son, Raymond, has done something similar.
0: In fact, one time when he was visiting, he went on that ride with
1: me. Right on. Keep it in the family.
0: Yeah,
1: I love that. All right. Coming up, it is George Takata with sports. Tell you what happened last night. Major League Baseball, in particular the California teams, Cubs and Dodgers. Wild game. Looked like the Cubs were going to run away with it, and then the Dodgers had something to say about it late in the game, but were they able to overcome the Cubs' big lead? You'll find out next.

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2: Good Thursday morning, everybody. I'm George Takata with the KMJ Morning Sports Report. Aaron Judge is back in action, kind of. Judge was cleared for light activity after having his fractured rib re-imaged yesterday. He has not played since May 31st. Judge said he will be back this season and that he never thought of not playing again this season. Light activity includes running and upper body resistance exercises. He has not been cleared to hit or throw just yet. Judge has been on the 60-day injured list since July 18th. The Yankees are 4.5 games behind the first-place Rays with less than 2 months to go in the regular season. On the diamond yesterday, the Cubs beat the Dodgers 7-6. It's LA's sixth straight loss. Cubs sweep the three-game series. Shohei Ohtani, two homers and three batted in. He has 26 homers this season. Max Muncy, a three-run shot in a five-run eighth. Rangers blank the Giants 6-0. Reds over the A's 3-2. The A's are 7-31 since June 19th. That is terrible. Orioles beat the Angels 5-2. The Diamondbacks over the Padres 10-4. In the minors, the Grizzlies beat the Rawhide 5-1. Ashley Andujar 4-for-5, two ribbies and a run scored for Fresno. Former Diamond Dog Murph Gray hits a two-run homer for the Altoona Curve, the AA affiliate of the Pirates. Gray has 27 homers and 80 ribbies combined this season in the minors, but the Curve lose to the Erie Seawolves 10-7. Former Bulldog defensive back Alzillion Hamilton passed his physical with the Los Angeles Rams. He was on the physically unable to perform list to start training camp, but he is now back in action. And Colts running back Jonathan Taylor agrees to a two-year, $44 million extension that includes $39 million guaranteed. This is the third largest contract ever for a running back. 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That will do it for your morning check at sports. Enjoy your Thursday, everyone. I'm George Takata with the KMJ Morning Sports Report.
3: Thank you, George. Back over to Greg Orr, checking the roads.
4: And the roads right now, it depends on where you are. We've got a breaking traffic eastbound 168 at Shaw Avenue. It's on the end of the off-ramp, so it's not really affecting 168, but it is affecting the off-ramp, and it's a non-injury accident involving a couple of cars. And they're on the right-hand shoulder, but there's still a little backup on the exit. In Visalia, on the 5,000 block at West Noble, there is some construction maintenance going on with Caltrans, so that's got that area a little slow. As far as the freeways are going, things are looking great on Highway 41. The only exception right now, we're starting to get that backup forming in Madera on Avenue 12, but the rest of 41 all the way down to 180 is looking good. Same thing with 99. No accidents, no delays. Next update in 10 minutes. I'm Greg Lane with KMJ Traffic.
5: Hey there, Central Valley. Sunshine and heat. Areas of smoke still lingering. And if you're wondering, Fresno has recorded 28 triple-digit days at or above 100 for the season so far. We're going to be getting up to 107 and 108 over the weekend, so there's a heat advisory that remains in effect through Sunday evening. And then mid-90s possible by Wednesday of next week. Today's high, 106. For KMJ and ABC 30, I'm Chief Meteorologist Kevin Musso.
3: Thank you, Kevin. 72 degrees right now at 648. We're going to get back to Randy in 2 minutes.
0: From behind the curtain at Saturday Night Live and Comedy Central with Colin Quinn, to the untamed world of animal behavior with National Geographic explorer Lucy Cook, to the fast-paced news desks of CBS News and 60 Minutes with journalist Nora O'Donnell, San Joaquin Valley Town Hall is back for our 90th season, ready to take you on journeys with people who've made their mark on history. 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
16: KMJ News Time, 6:50. I'm Randy James, live in the KMJ Newsroom. In Merced County, a CHP officer was airlifted after crashing with a semi-truck. Here's KMJ's Michael Reed.
17: The collision happened just after 7 a.m. Wednesday on Highway 59 near Turlock Road.
18: He attempted to make a U-turn, and he probably never saw the big rig.
17: The truck struck the patrol vehicle, pushing it off the roadway. Firefighters rescued the officer who was trapped inside the vehicle before he was airlifted to a Modesto hospital.
19: I copy. Houston and fire is working on extrication now.
17: The semi-driver remained at the scene and is cooperating with investigators.
18: He's got a couple broken bones, and he was talking when they put him in the helicopter.
17: The officer's been with the CHP for more than 24 years. Michael Reed, KMJ News.
16: A Reedley farmer's fight for his orchard is now in court. Cesar Mora, the farmer who gained national attention for giving away thousands of pounds of nectarines, is battling Giamara Brothers Fruit Company in a Fresno courtroom. The company claims Mora violated a supply agreement by selling fruit elsewhere. Mora's attorneys say a judge has ordered the removal of his nectarine trees, and they're now seeking an emergency stay while they appeal. Mora, who gave away more than 180,000 pounds of nectarines during his viral campaign, says support has poured in with more than $60,000 raised to help his mounting legal cost. A federal judge has held the Department of Homeland Security in contempt for allegedly delaying an order to create digital copies of communications from immigration agents' personal cell phones. A U.S. district judge here in California had ordered the government in January to expedite imaging the phones of over 800 agents involved in controversial immigration raids in Los Angeles. The judge has imposed a $500 daily fine until the order is fulfilled. Attorneys argue the phones may contain evidence of racial profiling. DHS has not responded to questions about the agent's conduct. Clovis police say its drone program has helped with policing.
20: By helping officers respond quicker, gather critical information, and keep the community safer. From January to June of this year, there have been more than 600 flights. Those flights have assisted with 86 arrests and located 166 people. The drones were also reportedly on scene before officers 56% of the time. Some of the cases used in the program were for a suspicious persons, mail theft, and even DUI arrests.
16: ABC 30's Jason Oliveira. California farmers may soon cash in from funding from the voter-approved Proposition 4 climate bond. Here's KMJ's Rose Ortega.
21: California's Proposition 4 climate bond is bringing new funding opportunities to agriculture across the state. Approved by voters, the bond dedicates $300 million to agriculture, including $255 million for climate smart farming and resiliency programs through the California Department of Food and Agriculture. Among the programs receiving funding are the Healthy Soils Program with $65 million to help growers improve soil health and store more carbon, and the SWEEP Program, which gets $40 million for water-saving irrigation upgrades. Another $20 million will support infrastructure for year-round certified farmers markets, helping connect producers with consumers statewide. Rose Ortega, KMJ News.
16: 6:54 here on Fresno's Morning News. The Anthony Bourdain biopic, Tony, explores a pivotal summer in 1975 when the future chef traveler worked in a Cape Cod kitchen. It's directed by Matt Johnson. The film portrays Bourdain as a young, struggling chef, but AP critic Mark Kennedy says it misses capturing his later charisma. Dominic Sessa plays the teenage Bourdain, depicted as a misfit with little joy. The film introduces fictional elements, including a new mentor played by Antonio Banderas. While it offers glimpses of Bourdain's early life, Kennedy says it fails to fully capture his passion for food and new environments. Tony is rated R and is 106 minutes.
3: Dominic Sessa is a very good actor, but I have mixed feelings about this project because I was a big Anthony Bourdain fan, watched his show all the time.
4: Loved it.
3: And those shows are available. I don't know that we need this.
16: Right.
3: This 1975, before he really fully jumped into what he did.
16: That, to me, is kind of interesting to see, because I really don't know where he came from. So I think that is cool. But I don't like the, this guy says, I don't like how it doesn't put his later.
3: Well, and I think what you said there, I think that's probably what they're going for. They're going for the audience that wants to know kind of what came before, so to speak. Because really, it's what came after that made him Anthony Bourdain.
16: Yeah, and everybody already knows that.
3: Exactly.
16: So,
4: and I used to love his shows, and he would just do all these things and go all these fancy places and made me go, I want to go there and get to taste that too.
3: I love that he would ingratiate himself into a community and just be one of the folks. And that was exactly my reaction, Greg. I want to check out this little back alley in Shanghai and see what this is all about. Then I probably walk around and like get lost, and no one would ever hear from me again, which some probably think would be a good thing, but I don't really.
12: The city of Fresno.
3: What's going on here?
4: Who knows?
3: There we go. All right, let's get back to you, Greg, over at the traffic desk.
4: Well, we got a problem up near Shaver on Dinky Creek Road at State Route 168. A couple of horses have made their way to the roadway, and right now they're getting some people up there to make that go away and get the horses back in line. We have also a little bit of delay starting on 180 heading into northbound 41, but we'll have a lot more time and a lot more details in 10 minutes. I'm Greg Lane with KMJ Traffic.
5: Sunny, hot, and a little hazy from smoke around the valley. Triple digits will continue through Sunday. The heat advisory extended until Sunday night. Look for a high Saturday and Sunday of 107 and 108. We will dip back into the 90s by the time we get to the middle of next week, and that means mornings in the 60s. In the meantime, today's high, 106 degrees. For KMJ and ABC 30, I'm Chief Meteorologist Kevin Musso.
3: 72 degrees, hour two is next.
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3: We are 32 seconds away from hour number two. Good morning, I'm Christopher Gabriel.
16: Good morning, I'm Randy James. Testimony in the Caleb Quick murder case included text and the introduction of the murder weapon.
3: Thousands of dollars in electronics bound for a Valley Best Buy, stolen.
16: And if you've got tickets to tomorrow night's ZZ Top concert here in Fresno, you need to know what happened last night.
3: You sure do. All those stories, plenty more coming your way from Randy over the next 60 minutes, along with traffic and weather together on the fives. George Takata has your sports right now here in Fresno. Beautiful morning, 72 degrees. Let's go 3,000 east to Midtown Manhattan. It's Fox News.
36: This is a Fox News alert. Dr. Anthony Fauci may face prosecution. I'm Dave Anthony. After a Senate committee vote a short time ago to hold the ex-presidential COVID advisor in contempt of Congress.
37: On behalf of the millions of people harmed by Anthony Fauci, resoundingly yes.
36: Senator Bernie Moreno and other committee Republicans approved the resolution a week after Dr. Fauci refused to answer any questions at a COVID hearing. GOP Senator Ron Johnson said before the vote,
38: it's been 6 years since the pandemic began. We have not had a reckoning of what happened.
36: The committee plans to refer the case to the Justice Department to consider charging Fauci. Democrats were outvoted and call this political theater. Senator Richard Blumenthal says the doctor was right to not testify after claiming Republicans were out to get him.
39: There is virtually no chance that a court would actually approve any contempt because he had a well-founded fear of self-incrimination, which entitled him to invoke the Fifth Amendment.
36: We just got a statement from Fauci's lawyer calling the vote a crude political stunt intended to punish the doctor who has committed no crime and in 50 years of public health saved countless lives. Iran and Oman are said to be close to a deal on the Strait of Hormuz, which President Trump keeps demanding be opened fully with no more attacks on ships. He is also pushing back on reports as he pauses attacks on Iran. The U.S. is low on weapons.
40: The president says the U.S. has massive amounts of munitions and adds in an overnight social media post, large amounts are being manufactured and shipped to the U.S. as needed. He accuses what he calls leakers of treasonous statements and is threatening long-term jail sentences. Top White House and Pentagon officials are also pushing back on reports that President Trump demanded answers from Secretary Pete Hegseth last week about extreme munitions shortages.
36: That's Fox's Jared Halpern at the White House. 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
10: 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And sports with George Takata. 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
3: Good morning, everybody. It's hour number two, Fresno's Morning News for Thursday, August 6th. Let's get things started this hour by heading over to the traffic desk, checking in with Greg.
11: Well, right now, just looking at traffic cameras at 99 in Belmont, and there are just lots of cars on the roadways. But right now, there are no delays, and the slowdown is only because there's so many cars there. But there's no accidents to report on 99, either southbound or northbound. 41 is looking well. And 180 right now in both directions is up to the speed limit. So we're off to a really good start this morning. And this report is brought to you by the all-new North Fork Mono Casino, opening this fall. Next update in 10 minutes. I'm Greg Lane with KMJ Traffic.
13: We're on a roll with triple digits, even going up a little bit from where we were yesterday. Over the weekend, Saturday 107, Sunday 108. We're going to slide back into the upper 90s, but not until we get to Wednesday of next week. So look for it in the middle after the weekend for next week. Today's high 106 for KMJ and ABC 30. I'm Chief Meteorologist Kevin Musso.
3: Thank you, Kevin. 72 degrees right now at 7:07. Let's head back over to the news desk with Randy James.
16: Thank you, Christopher. Good morning, everybody. Fresno police are investigating a suspicious death. Homicide detectives were called to a home near Grove and Phillips Avenues this morning, where the investigation remains active. Authorities have not released details about the victim or what led detectives to the scene. Police are expected to provide more information as the investigation unfolds. Keep it on KMJ for the latest updates on this developing story. A murder trial that's gripped the Central Valley took another dramatic turn yesterday, with jurors hearing new details about evidence, text messages, and DNA findings in the death of Clovis teenager Caleb Quick.
14: Cassandra Michael is on trial, accused of being the getaway driver after her boyfriend allegedly shot and killed Quick last year. Clovis police presenting impassioned text messages between the couple one day before the shooting that point to a possible motive. In the exchange, Michael describes an alleged sexual assault committed by Quick against one of her friends.
15: This is Cassie responding again, saying she was blackout drunk, and he said he was going to take her home, but instead.
14: The suspected shooter tells Michael he was tweaking over the claims, extremely upset. Michael replies, "I'm disgusted," adding that she feels so bad for her friend. Officer Emily Eady later testifying that she did find videos of Quick and the Jane Doe in his cell phone, but the content of those videos was not shared in court. During cross-examination, attorney Jeff Hammerschmidt highlighting the lack of evidence that supports claims that his client knew of the shooter's intentions. Also shown in court, the suspected murder weapon, a silver revolver, DNA analyst testifying that the results of his testing showed strong support of Cassandra Michael and the alleged shooter's DNA being on that silver revolver.
16: That's ABC 30's Vincent Camarillo. The trial resumes today. Thousands of dollars in stolen electronics bound for Best Buy are busted in Goshen. KMJ's Liz Kern.
0: Tulare County deputies were called out just after 3:30 a.m. to the 6,000 block of Avenue 403 in Goshen for reports of a cargo theft. When they arrived, deputies learned that three pallets of electronics that were supposed to be delivered to Best Buy were stolen from a locked truck trailer. The total loss of the items stolen is estimated at anywhere from $20,000 to $25,000. Anyone with information on the heist is asked to contact the Tulare County Sheriff's Office. Liz Kern, KMJ News.
16: A new affordable housing project here in Fresno being built with Central Valley farm workers in mind. KMJ's Rose Ortega.
7: Construction is underway on the $40 million Ventura Apartments in southeast Fresno. The development will provide 54 affordable units for agricultural workers and their families, with housing targeted to households earning between 30 and 60% of the area's median income. Mayor Jerry Dyer says the project recognizes the essential role farm workers play in feeding the nation while helping address Fresno's housing shortage. The city is contributing $5 million toward the project, which is expected to be completed by the end of 2027. Rose Ortega, KMJ News.
16: 7:10 here on Fresno's Morning News. Yep, it was a bad news for Southern California classic rock fans. ZZ Top had to cancel its scheduled show at the Hollywood Bowl last night, citing what management calls unforeseen personal matters. The cancellation was announced just one day before the show. Fans don't need to do anything, as tickets, parking, and transportation passes will be automatically refunded to the original payment method. Meanwhile, Cheap Trick, which was scheduled to open the show, they still rocked out with a special intimate performance at the Troubadour in West Hollywood.
8: Love the Troub.
16: Yeah,
8: it's,
16: man,
8: a great place.
11: It is.
16: And I've got the exact quote from Billy Gibbons, who put out on his social media about this. It says, frontman Billy Gibbons said, quote, "Insurmountable obstacles requiring canceling our Hollywood Bowl performance. Friends, fans, and followers of ZZ Top are the best in the business, and the band is counting on everyone to bear with us for this brief interruption," end quote.
8: Yeah, because the Hollywood Bowl, the capacity that it lists is 17,555, and obviously ZZ Top would have no problem filling that up.
16: No, I don't think so, and I think maybe this really might be a deal, and, you know, we can all speculate.
8: Of course, of course.
16: Did the bass player, I forget his name, who took Dusty Hill's place, is he sick, or is Frank Beard the drummer who has been sick? So I don't know. We hope they get it together for tomorrow night's show here in Fresno.
8: And you know, we'll probably find out why at some point. It's just a question of what.
16: Yeah, and Billy's that kind of guy. He puts it out on the table, man.
8: Yeah, and good for him.
11: And let's hope that they can still do tomorrow night's show. So far, it's still on, but you never know.
8: Yeah. That's going to be interesting to watch.
16: It will be.
8: And yay or nay, we'll have the news on that.
16: We will.
8: Coming up, we have the news on sports from George Takati. He'll tell you what happened yesterday in Major League Baseball, including a big matchup at Wrigley Field, Clark and Addison on the north side, my old neighborhood. Dodgers, Cubs, Shohei Ohtani, and did the Dodgers finally break out of their losing streak, or was it a little bit more of the same, getting the Cubs sweep them? You'll find out next.
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46: 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By changing the language, Bonta is trying to poison the well. 85% of voters approve voter ID. That's not Republicans. That's not Democrats. That's all voted.
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18: Good Thursday morning, everybody. I'm George Takata with the KMJ Morning Sports Report. Aaron Judge is back in action, kind of. Judge was cleared for light activity after having his fractured rib re-imaged yesterday. He has not played since May 31st. Judge said he will be back this season and that he never thought of not playing again this season. Light activity includes running and upper body resistance exercises. He has not been cleared to hit or throw just yet. Judge has been on the 60-day injured list since July 18th. The Yankees are 4.5 games behind the first-place Rays with less than 2 months to go in the regular season. On the diamond yesterday, the Cubs beat the Dodgers 7-6. It's LA's sixth straight loss. Cubs sweep the three-game series. Shohei Ohtani, 2 homers and 3 batted in. He has 26 homers this season. Max Muncy, a 3-run shot in a 5-run eighth. Rangers blank the Giants 6-0. Reds over the A's 3-2. The A's are 7-31 since June 19th. That is terrible. Orioles beat the Angels 5-2. The Diamondbacks over the Padres 10-4. In the minors, the Grizzlies beat the Rawhide 5-1. Ashley Andujar 4-for-5, 2 ribbies and a run scored for Fresno. Former Diamond Dog Murph Gray hits a 2-run homer for the Altoona Curve, the AA affiliate of the Pirates. Gray has 27 homers and 80 ribbies combined this season in the minors, but the Curve lose to the Erie Seawolves 10-7. Former Bulldog defensive back Alzillion Hamilton passed his physical with the Los Angeles Rams. He was on the physically unable to perform list to start training camp, but he is now back in action. And Colts running back Jonathan Taylor agrees to a 2-year, $44 million extension that includes $39 million guaranteed. This is the third largest contract ever for a running back. 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That will do it for your morning check at sports. Enjoy your Thursday, everyone. I'm George Takata with the KMJ Morning Sports Report.
3: And how crazy is baseball right now? In both the American and National League, 9 teams have a possibility of making one of the wild card spots. That is something. It's going to be fun to watch these next 7 or 8 weeks. Right now, let's go over to the traffic desk. 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
11: Thank you, CG. And right now in Dos Palos, we have at Palm Avenue and Eucalyptus, a crash being reported there. Also in Reedley, East Adams, and Button Willow, there is a hazard with a vehicle that is blocking that intersection right now, so there is a little bit of a delay there. And our freeways are slowing down a little bit on southbound 99 at Olive due to a non-injury accident. 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More details on our freeways in 10 minutes. Greg Lane with KMJ Traffic.
19: Hey there, Central Valley. Sunshine and heat, areas of smoke still lingering. And if you're wondering, Fresno has recorded 28 triple-digit days at or above 100 for the season so far. We're going to be getting up to 107 and 108 over the weekend, so there's a heat advisory that remains in effect through Sunday evening. And then mid-90s possible by Wednesday of next week. Today's high, 106. For KMJ and ABC 30, I'm Chief Meteorologist Kevin Musso.
3: Thank you, Kevin. Right now on the coast, Monterey, Pacific Grove, Carmel by the Sea, 58 degrees. It's 72 up in Shaver Lake. And here in Fresno, Palm and Shaw, Radio City, 73 degrees at 717. We're going to get back to Randy.
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3: Here is today's Daily Buzz question. How closely are you following the Caleb Quick getaway driver trial? 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Back to Randy at the news desk.
16: Thank you, Christopher. Good morning, everybody. The CDC expanding the list of states impacted by the ongoing cyclospora outbreak in the U.S. to 15, with more than 10,000 laboratory confirmed cases since May 1st. Agriculture Secretary Brooke Rollins says the Trump administration is working overtime to contain the outbreak, and also tells Fox Business Barney and Company this outbreak should serve as a sign for Americans to start supporting U.S. farmers.
20: The president has talked, well, since 2015, manufacturing we've lost, pharmaceuticals we've lost, but we've also lost our food supply. And so buy American, support our American farmers and ranchers. We've already begun to see that, getting that back and starting to, again, have more food.
16: New states that have been added to the list this week include Missouri, Arkansas, and New Hampshire. The parasite can cause symptoms similar to severe food poisoning and has been linked to iceberg lettuce distributed by California-based Taylor Farms. Senators are voting on whether to hold former National Institute of Allergy and Infectious Disease Director Dr. Anthony Fauci in contempt of Congress this hour. Fox's Chad Pergram reports from Capitol Hill.
21: Committee Chairman Rand Paul believes Anthony Fauci isn't covered by his pardon from former President Biden, and that's why he was required to answer questions last week rather than invoking the Fifth Amendment 111 times. By the book, the full Senate must approve contempt of Congress and then send a criminal referral to the DOJ for possible prosecution, but that takes 60 votes to overcome a filibuster. So Paul will just send the paperwork on his own. Democrats think that Paul has no case. Republicans believe that Fauci advocated the theory that the virus came from nature and not from the lab in Wuhan.
16: Most researchers and public health organizations around the world have concluded that the virus most likely jumped from animals to humans and that there's still a lack of evidence supporting the lab leak theory. Dr. Fauci has denied any wrongdoing. President Trump pushing back on reports the U.S. military is running out of ammo because of the Iran war.
23: The president says the U.S. has massive amounts of munitions and adds in an overnight social media post, large amounts are being manufactured and shipped to the U.S. as needed. He accuses what he calls leakers of treasonous statements and is threatening long-term jail sentences. Top White House and Pentagon officials are also pushing back on reports that President Trump demanded answers from Secretary Pete Hegseth last week about extreme munitions shortages. White House Press Secretary Karoline Leavitt says the story was shopped to many outlets by someone clearly out to disparage the secretary, saying President Trump loves Hegseth and thinks he's doing a tremendous job. At the White House, Jared Halpern, Fox News.
16: 722 here on Fresno's Morning News. Sports fans are getting a taste of a new game, letting them scratch their sports itch whenever, wherever.
24: And commuter QBs just got an updated Madden for your ride.
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24: 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Backing off the realistic style from modern console games, it's a cleaner version of Madden from the Sega Genesis and Super Nintendo days. While mobile is primary, the game will work with all your Apple devices and carry your progress alongside each one. For example, if you start on an iPhone, you can play on your Mac and then finish the game on Apple TV. Eamon Dignam,
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16: You see what that means? That means when you're sitting there on your couch playing the game on your iPad and you got to go to the bathroom, just pick up your iPhone, go to the bathroom, and pick up where you left off.
3: So basically, that's not going to be anything different than what I do now. But yeah, my wife's like, well, why are you in there 2 hours? We're doing some work.
11: Yeah. Research. No, one of the things when Cameron was growing up, you had to buy these game systems and everything. I love this idea.
3: I do too.
11: I think it is just great. That way you don't have to buy the system to play the game. And to be able to try it out, I think that's awesome.
3: I'm just imagining, do they have on iPhone, do they have any applications for electronic drums that you would use with your fingers?
16: They do. Yeah, and piano and guitar. Yeah,
3: See, that could get ugly with me. That just, man, my goodness. Just like, has anybody seen Daddy? No, he's been upstairs for 8 hours.
16: Yeah. What I'm curious to know is what the actual final retail price is
3: going to
16: be. Yeah.
3: That is going to be interesting.
16: That'll be a deciding factor for me. I'll get the free 30 days, but moving on past that, I got to
3: see. I always worry about the free 30 days because I sometimes forget, and then suddenly I'm locked in for a year. All right.
11: It's free as long as we have your credit card.
3: Yeah, exactly. Exactly. And then you're stuck forever. We have traffic and weather together.
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3: Let's go back over to the traffic desk. 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
11: And we got some breaking traffic news. Southbound 99 at Olive, that non-injury accident has been cleared right now. And 99 is pretty much back to normal. We do have some delays coming into 99 off of westbound 180. There's a big backup on that overcrossing. And on westbound 180 heading into northbound 41, there's starting to be a little delay there. Also, a big delay is occurred on southbound 41, and this is at the Avenue 12. It is starting to back up on southbound 41 because of that. This report is brought to you by the all-new North Fork Mono Casino opening this fall. Next update in 10 minutes. I'm Greg Lane with KMJ Traffic.
0: Sunny, hot, and a little hazy from smoke around the valley. Triple digits will continue through Sunday. The heat advisory extended until Sunday night. Look for a high Saturday and Sunday of 107 and 108. We will dip back into the 90s by the time we get to the middle of next week, and that means mornings in the 60s. In the meantime, today's high, 106 degrees. For KMJ and ABC 30, I'm Chief Meteorologist Kevin Musso.
3: 73 degrees right now at 728. 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
16: KMJ News Time, 729. I'm Randy James, live in the KMJ Newsroom. In Fresno County, a man is dead following a solo crash yesterday morning. KMJ's Liz Kern.
14: The California Highway Patrol says the crash happened at about 6:45 a.m. just outside of Sanger on Jensen Avenue at McCall. The driver of a Toyota Camry was going west on Jensen when he crossed the center median and overturned at least once. The CHP says the driver was not wearing a seatbelt and died at the scene. His identity has not yet been released. Liz Kern, KMJ News.
16: A California man who was arrested at President Trump's Los Angeles area golf course was pretending to be part of the security detail preparing for Trump's visit and had a stash of illegal weapons in his car and home. His initial appearance in downtown Los Angeles federal court yesterday was canceled. He is not yet in federal custody. Authorities say Janine John Talay appeared to be monitoring security before the president's visit there. Law enforcement officials say they seized guns and ammunition from Talay's home after he was arrested Sunday at Trump National Golf Club. Trump attended a Republican National Committee

0: Michele Pollino, Fox News.
1: I hope he's not, you know, ill or anything like that.
2: Exactly, I love that, man.
3: Exactly what I was thinking.
2: Yeah.
1: I hope it's not that. But anyway, you guys know, before he became a big solo performer, before it blew up, did you know that he was the piano player and musical director at the Continental Baths in New York? Now, what is the Continental Baths there, Christopher?
3: It sounds like it's a place where people would go to, you know,
1: take a bath,
3: spend a little money, and yeah.
1: You know, but apparently, Bette Midler, he did the musical direction for Bette Midler.
3: Yep. That I knew.
1: That's crazy.
3: Yeah, he also, another thing that he did once, he was doing a, people were lining up for concert tickets. It was overnight. It was freezing. And he came up. Suddenly, three big delivery trucks show up. And he had bagels and hot coffee and juice for everybody.
1: Wow.
2: That's really cool.
3: Just served everybody.
1: Can you guys name his three famous jingles?
3: Oh, one of them is McDonald's, isn't it?
1: Yeah. You deserve a break.
3: Yeah.
1: That one.
3: What else? Greg, you have one?
2: I was going to say Allstate.
1: Nope. State Farm.
2: State Farm.
3: Oh, okay. Close enough.
1: Like a good neighbor. State Farm is there. And one of the most catchy is from our childhood. I am stuck on Band-Aids because Band-Aids stuck on me.
3: Yeah.
2: In his concerts in the early 70s, he would always do a segment like that.
1: Yeah, that's cool.
2: But when he was just getting started, I had a chance to see him in San Francisco when Mandy came out. And we got there early because we were having dinner at the same place as they let us in. And he was there doing his piano work and came over and sat down at our table
3: had
2: a glass of wine with us. I mean, I was, 21 at the time. That was the most cool thing.
3: Did you check his ID?
2: No, but he did check mine. No.
3: That's awesome. That's fantastic. That's very, very cool. I always like Barry Manilow. I think he's great. All right, bottom of the hour. We have your bottom hour headlines coming up next.
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3: And these are your bottom hour headlines. Good morning, I'm Christopher Gabriel.
1: Good morning, I'm Randy James. A bill that would place a Measure C replacement tax on the November ballot is now headed for a vote.
3: In California's gubernatorial race, the mudslinging has begun.
1: And as this country music star's tour is over, the eye-popping amount of money making a big difference in classrooms.
3: Oh, those stories. Plenty more coming your way from that gentleman right there, Randy James. Just a couple of minutes. Let's go back over to Greg Lane. Check on the morning commute.
2: And right now we're starting to see some slowdown CG on southbound 99, starting at Olive. And it's pretty much between Olive and Belmont. Also, very heavy traffic on the overcrossing of 180 into 99. And on westbound 180, that morning slowdown is starting to occur. That's affecting northbound 41. 168 coming.

0: into 180, it is clear and moving along. And this report brought to you by the all-new North Fork Mono Casino. The casino opens this fall. And our next update's in 10 minutes. I'm Greg Lane with KMJ Traffic.
1: Sunny, hot, and a little hazy from smoke around the valley. Triple digits will continue through Sunday. The heat advisory extended until Sunday night. Look for a high Saturday and Sunday of 107 and 108. We will dip back into the 90s by the time we get to the middle of next week, and that means mornings in the 60s. In the meantime, today's high, 106 degrees. For KMJ and ABC 30, I'm Chief Meteorologist Kevin Musso.
2: Thank you, Kevin. Right now here in Fresno, 74 degrees up on the Santa Cruz Boardwalk. It is 58 degrees. And in Huntington Lake, it is 70 degrees. 7:37 is the time. We're going to head back to Randy in 7.
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12: Thank you, Christopher. Good morning, everybody. As the murder trial tied to the death of Clovis teenager Caleb Quick gets underway, a quick reset on how the case unfolded. Quick, a high school senior preparing to join the Air Force, was shot and killed outside of Clovis McDonald's on April 23rd, 2025. Surveillance video later led investigators to a white Tesla and the arrest of Cassandra Michael, accused of driving the getaway car. A teen boy, her alleged boyfriend, was later arrested as a suspected shooter. Prosecutors say the killing was tied to a rape allegation. The alleged gunman's transfer hearing begins September 1st to decide whether it will go to adult trial or juvenile court. As testimony in Miss Michael's trial resumes today, get the latest testimony and link to live updates during the trial when you click the link on our socials at KMJ Now. AB 1923, a bill that would place a Measure C replacement tax on Fresno County's November ballot, is now headed to the California Senate floor.
13: An initiative that was unfortunately and purposely shelved by a select few Fresno County supervisors who decided the voters of Fresno County should not have their voices heard this November.
14: Measure C, which is set to expire next year in June, is a half-cent sales tax designed to fund transportation projects within the county. Chair of the board, Gary Bredefeld, says he plans to fight the legislation.
15: The people that get screwed by this are the residents of Fresno County. Newsom needs to do the right thing. I suspect he won't.
14: Meanwhile, Supervisor Bredefeld claims the initiative is a scheme driven by the president and CEO of the Central Valley Community Foundation, Ashley Swearengin. He also alleges that instances of corruption between the governor and former mayor. Action News did reach out to CVCF for comments, who denied the allegations, saying in part, quote, Supervisor Bredefeld is referring to inaccurate reporting from over a year ago.
12: That's ABC 30's Anna Torreya. A Senate vote on AB 1923 is expected today, while county leaders plans a news conference to voice their opposition. Get KMJ reaction to the Measure C meltdown online at KMJNow.com. California gubernatorial candidate Steve Hilton accuses Javier Becerra of putting migrant children at risk. Here's KMJ's Michael Reed.
16: Standing next to a large wanted-style poster of Becerra, Hilton claimed policies adopted under Becerra as the former U.S. Health Secretary increased the risk of child trafficking and labor exploitation by speeding the release of migrant children to adult sponsors. Hilton also introduced a child who alleges he was threatened with deportation after being placed through the federal system. Becerra has denied the allegations. His campaign accused Hilton of aligning with policies that separate migrant families and cited recent ICE-related incidents in Texas and Maine. Michael Reed, KMJ News.
12: 7:41 here on Fresno's Morning News. Morgan Wallen wrapping up his Still the Problem tour, making a big difference in classrooms. Fellas, he has donated more than $1 million worth of musical instruments to 26 different schools in need along cities along his route.
2: I think that's great. Sure. And you know, a sidebar to that, you look at social media, and I guarantee you, somebody somewhere is saying, why couldn't he do 30?
12: Right.
2: Yeah, you know, there's always that guy or gal out there that does it. But good on him for doing that. I think that's just great.
12: Yeah, and I think he's probably spent the money and got some really good equipment.
0: Oh, yeah.
12: Greg, with his tour wrapping up right now, what do you suppose is next for Mr. Wallen?
0: I think a little downtime, and I think he's working on some new music because he just so I think that's probably what's going to happen. And he's probably raising more money, you know, for this program because it's very, very, very successful.
12: Do you think lightning's going to strike twice with him with this next album? Like he's going
0: to
12: do?
0: I kind of think lightning has never stopped striking, to be honest.
2: I think he should do another sessions, one of those, because that was good. That those videos and those songs were good. They were good. I like that. All right, coming up, it is George Takata, no lightning, just sports. He'll tell you what happened yesterday in Major League Baseball. All that, a little bit more next.

0: Valley Town Hall is back for our 90th season, ready to take you on journeys with people who've made their mark on history. 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
2: 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By changing the language, Bonta is trying to poison the well. 85% of voters approve voter ID. That's not Republicans. That's not Democrats. That's all voters.
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3: Good Thursday morning, everybody. I'm George Takata with the KMJ Morning Sports Report. Aaron Judge is back in action, kind of. Judge was cleared for light activity after having his fractured rib re-imaged yesterday. He has not played since May 31st. Judge said he will be back this season and that he never thought of not playing again this season. Light activity includes running and upper body resistance exercises. He has not been cleared to hit or throw just yet. Judge has been on the 60-day injured list since July 18th. The Yankees are 4.5 games behind the first-place Rays with less than 2 months to go in the regular season. On the diamond yesterday, the Cubs beat the Dodgers 7-6. It's LA's sixth straight loss. Cubs sweep the three-game series. Shohei Ohtani, two homers and three batted in. He has 26 homers this season. Max Muncy, a three-run shot in a five-run eighth. Rangers blank the Giants 6-0. Reds over the A's 3-2. The A's are 7-31 since June 19th. That is terrible. Orioles beat the Angels 5-2. The Diamondbacks over the Padres 10-4. In the minors, the Grizzlies beat the Rawhide 5-1. Ashley Andujar 4-for-5, two ribbies and a run scored for Fresno. Former Diamond Dog Murph Gray hits a two-run homer for the Altoona Curve, the AA affiliate of the Pirates. Gray has 27 homers and 80 ribbies combined this season in the minors, but the Curve lose to the Erie Seawolves 10-7. Former Bulldog defensive back Alzillion Hamilton passed his physical with the Los Angeles Rams. He was on the physically unable to perform list to start training camp, but he is now back in action. And Colts running back Jonathan Taylor agrees to a 2-year, $44 million extension that includes $39 million guaranteed. This is the third largest contract ever for a running back. 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That will do it for your morning check at sports. Enjoy your Thursday, everyone. I'm George Takata with the KMJ Morning Sports Report.
4: Thank you, George. Back to Greg, taking a look at your morning commute.
5: Things are starting to get busy right now, CG, especially southbound 99. It is really started backing up at Shields. Well, actually, north of Shields is where the brakes need to be applied, and it's pretty much that way until Belmont. On the other side, we have some delays into 99 on from westbound 180. Now, 41 in the last few minutes has gotten very, very busy. Northbound in particular is now very, very heavy traffic almost up to Shaw Avenue. And Shaw Avenue on-ramps right now are busy getting on to the freeway. That's affecting both north and southbound 99. 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More details on the freeways in 10 minutes. I'm Greg Lane with KMJ Traffic.
6: We're on a roll with triple digits, even going up a little bit from where we were yesterday. Over the weekend, Saturday 107, Sunday 108. We're going to slide back into the upper 90s, but not until we get to Wednesday of next week. So look for it in the middle after the weekend for next week. Today's high 106. 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
4: Thank you, Kevin. 74 degrees right now at 747. We're going to head back to Randy in 2 minutes and five.
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15: 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I'm Randy James, live in the KMJ Newsroom. In Merced County, a CHP officer was airlifted after crashing with a semi-truck. Here's KMJ's Michael Reed.
16: The collision happened just after 7 a.m. Wednesday on Highway 59 near Turlock Road.
17: He attempted to make a U-turn, and he probably never saw the big rig.
16: The truck struck the patrol vehicle, pushing it off the roadway. Firefighters rescued the officer, who was trapped inside the vehicle, before he was airlifted to a Modesto hospital.
18: I copy. Houston Fire is working on extrication now.
16: The semi-driver remained at the scene and is cooperating with investigators.
17: He's got a couple broken bones, and he was talking when they put him in the helicopter.
16: The officer's been with the CHP for more than 24 years. Michael Reed, KMJ News.
15: A Reedley farmer's fight for his orchard is now in court. Cesar Mora, the farmer who gained national attention for giving away thousands of pounds of nectarines, is battling Giamara Brothers Fruit Company in a Fresno courtroom. The company claims Mora violated a supply agreement by selling fruit elsewhere. Mora's attorneys say a judge has ordered the removal of his nectarine trees, and they're now seeking an emergency stay while they appeal. Mora, who gave away more than 180,000 pounds of nectarines during his viral campaign, says support has poured in with more than $60,000 raised to help cover his mounting legal cost. Clovis police say its drone program has helped with policing.
19: By helping officers respond quicker, gather critical information, and keep the community safer. From January to June of this year, there have been more than 600 flights. Those flights have assisted with 86 arrests and located 166 people. The drones were also reportedly on scene before officers 56% of the time. Some of the cases used in the program were for a suspicious person's mail theft and even DUI arrests.
15: That's ABC 30's Jason Oliveira. A federal judge has held the Department of Homeland Security in contempt for allegedly delaying an order to create digital copies of communications from immigration agents' personal cell phones. A U.S. district judge here in California had ordered the government in January to expedite imaging the phones of over 800 agents involved in controversial immigration raids down in Los Angeles. The judge has imposed a $500 daily fine until the order is fulfilled. Attorneys argue the phones may contain evidence of racial profiling. DHS has not responded to questions about the agent's conduct. California farmers may soon cash in from funding from the voter-approved Proposition 4 climate bond. Here's KMJ's Rose Ortega.
20: California's Proposition 4 climate bond is bringing new funding opportunities to agriculture across the state. Approved by voters, the bond dedicates $300 million to agriculture, including $255 million for climate smart farming and resiliency programs through the California Department of Food and Agriculture. Among the programs receiving funding are the Healthy Soils Program with $65 million to help growers improve soil health and store more carbon, and the SWEEP Program, which gets $40 million for water-saving irrigation upgrades. Another $20 million will support infrastructure for year-round certified farmers markets, helping connect producers with consumers statewide. Rose Ortega, KMJ News.
15: 7:53 here on Fresno's Morning News. The Daily Mail says a nurse recently saved a 77-year-old man from a heart attack on a Southwest Airlines flight from Omaha to Phoenix. Patrick McGee had a cardiac arrest before a nurse practitioner, Laura Holton, began CPR. Another nurse sat on his chest to add weight as she helped restart his heart. McGee says he owes his life to the two women and especially Caitlin, who sat on him. Yep.
4: That is a fantastic story.
5: Yep.
4: I mean, doing what you have to do to save a human being.
15: Yeah.
4: That's amazing.
5: And next time you're on a flight and they tell you to sit down, there may be a different reason why.
4: That's
5: just an amazing story.
4: Yeah. Have you ever seen anything like that happen when you've been on a flight? Or anything?
15: No. But I had an incident on a flight.
4: You want to share that?
15: Yeah, okay. I was flying from Dallas to Las Vegas to work a show. And when I got up from my plane, my seat, I was trying to get out of people's way, and I jumped up, and when I landed, I dislocated my kneecap.
4: No!
15: My knee, yeah. And I had to go straight to the hotel and get a flight back to Dallas to go see a doctor. It was terrible.
4: Oh my gosh.
15: Show and blah, blah, blah.
4: Yeah, you know, your luck, if you would have had an orthopedic surgeon on the flight, you would have said, doctor, can you take a look at this? He'd be like, I can't get you in. I can see you in 2 weeks later. Yeah, but
15: man, it hurt.
4: I bet though, I've had that happen once, and it is not a good feeling. Mm-hmm. Not a good feeling at all. All right. From dislocated knees to hopefully roads that are traveling smoothly, moving smoothly, Gregor?
5: Well, we got a little dislocation right now. If you're on South by 99 at Shields, it starts a massive slowdown. Stop and go to McKinley, and then things get a little bit better. And then westbound 180, we are seeing stop and go traffic all the way from 168 to 41, and it's affecting both north and southbound 41. So just pack your patience there. Next update in 10 minutes. I'm Greg Lane with KMJ Traffic.
10: Hey there, Central Valley. Sunshine and heat. Areas of smoke still lingering. And if you're wondering, Fresno has recorded 28 triple-digit days at or above 100 for the season so far. We're going to be getting up to 107 and 108 over the weekend, so there's a heat advisory that remains in effect through Sunday evening. And then mid-90s possible by Wednesday of next week. Today's high, 106. For KMJ and ABC 30, I'm Chief Meteorologist Kevin Musso.
4: Thank you, Kevin. Let's check our scorecards. Go around the horn here, starting with some weather in the region. Cayucas, beautiful, 57 degrees. Up in South Lake Tahoe, not much different. It's clear and 64 degrees. Here in Fresno, Palm and Shaw, Radio City, right now it is 75 degrees. And taking a quick look at Wall Street, a little bit of this, a little bit of that. The Dow is down 167. S&P 500 is up 7. NASDAQ's made a recovery. It's up 78. And oil trading at $76.
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4: We are coming up on hour number three, Fresno's morning news for your Thursday, August 6th. Good morning, I'm Christopher Gabriel.
15: Good morning, I'm Randy James. Testimony in the Caleb Quick murder case included texts and the introduction of the murder weapon.
4: Thousands of dollars in electronics bound for a Valley Best Buy, stolen.
15: And if you've got tickets to tomorrow night's ZZ Top concert here in Fresno, you need to know what happened last night.
4: All those stories, plenty more coming your way from Randy James at the news desk over the next 60 minutes, along with traffic and weather together on the fives. George Takata has your sports. 75 degrees right now here in Fresno. Let's go 3000 East, 7th Avenue, Midtown Manhattan.
6: Dr. Anthony Fauci, held in contempt of Congress. I'm Dave Anthony, Fox News, a week after answering no questions at a Senate COVID hearing.
8: All he had to do was tell the truth. More than 100 times, though, he refused.
6: Homeland Security Committee Chairman Rand Paul says Fauci already had a Biden pardon for the COVID response.
8: More than a million Americans died from COVID. Many of them died alone. Workers were forced to choose between a mandate and a job they needed. Businesses closed and never reopened. Children lost years of school they will never get back.
6: Paul and the Republicans on the committee approved the contempt resolution this morning and will refer to the Justice Department to consider prosecuting Fauci. Senator Maggie Hassan and the Democrats opposed that and were outvoted 8-7.
9: So who's helped by this political theater? It's certainly not this committee, which now goes without answers to the important questions about our pandemic response that would help us prepare for future pandemics.
6: Dr. Fauci's lawyer put out a statement calling the vote a stunt to punish him, but insists the doctor committed no crime and has saved countless lives in 50 years of public health. Arraignment is today for an accused arsonist in Spokane, Washington.
11: Aaron Farinacci is charged with first-degree arson on suspicion of causing just the devastation in those neighborhoods in northwest Spokane.
6: Fox's Sarah Allegre outside the court.
11: Crews continue to battle that Old Trails fire along with two other major ones burning here. Incident Command tells me the Old Trails fire alone destroyed more than 600 structures. Another 200 plus were destroyed by the Autumn Lane and Fairview fires, bringing the total to nearly 900 buildings damaged or lost here.
6: Iran and Oman reportedly close to an agreement to get shipping flowing through the Strait of Hormuz after President Trump warned Iran it's their last chance to work out a deal. Three Ukrainians are dead after another Russian bombardment as Ukraine counterattacks, hitting more Russian oil refineries with drones. 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
13: 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And sports with George Takata. 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
4: Good morning, everybody. It's hour number three of the award-winning Fresno's Morning News. Glad to have you aboard. Let's head right over to the traffic desk. 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
14: Thank you very much, CG. And right now, some breaking traffic in Goshen on Road 64 at Avenue 308. Accident just occurred a few minutes ago, and both of the occupants and the vehicles are still in their car, so we're not really sure how much injury we're dealing with at this moment. In Madera, on the off-ramp, Children's Boulevard off-ramp from northbound 41, there is a non-injury accident. It is not affecting the drive on northbound 41, but it is affecting the off-ramp there. This report brought to you by the all-new North Fork Moto Casino opening this fall. At our next update in 10 minutes, I'm Greg Lane with KMJ Traffic.
16: Sunny, hot, and a little hazy from smoke around the valley. Triple digits will continue through Sunday. The heat advisory extended until Sunday night. Look for a high Saturday and Sunday of 107 and 108. We will dip back into the 90s by the time we get to the middle of next week, and that means mornings in the 60s. In the meantime, today's high, 106 degrees. For KMJ and ABC 30, I'm Chief Meteorologist Kevin Musso.
4: Thank you, Kevin. 75 degrees right now here in Fresno at 8:07. Let's head over to the news desk. Say good morning once again to Randy James.
15: Thank you, Christopher. Good morning, everybody. Fresno police are investigating a suspicious death. Homicide detectives were called to a home near Grove and Phillips Avenues this morning, where the investigation remains active. Authorities have not released details about the victim or what led detectives to the scene. Police are expected to provide more information as the investigation unfolds. Keep it on KMJ for the latest updates on this developing story. A murder trial that's gripped the Central Valley took another dramatic turn yesterday, with jurors hearing new details about evidence, text messages, and DNA findings in the death of Clovis teenager Caleb Quick.
1: Cassandra Michael is on trial, accused of being the getaway driver after her boyfriend allegedly shot and killed Quick last year. Clovis police presenting impassioned text messages between the couple one day before the shooting that point to a possible motive. In the exchange, Michael describes an alleged sexual assault committed by Quick against one of her friends.
2: This is Cassie responding again, saying she was blackout drunk, and he said he was going to take her home, but her instead.
1: The suspected shooter tells Michael he was tweaking over the claims, extremely upset. Michael replies, "I'm disgusted," adding that she feels so bad for her friend. Officer Emily Eady later testifying that she did find videos of Quick and the Jane Doe in his cell phone, but the content of those videos was not shared in court. During cross-examination, attorney Jeff Hammerschmidt highlighting the lack of evidence that supports claims that his client knew of the shooter's intentions. Also shown in court, the suspected murder weapon, a silver revolver, DNA analyst testifying that the results of his testing showed strong support of Cassandra Michael and the alleged shooter's DNA being on that silver revolver.
15: That's ABC 30's Vincent Camarillo reporting. The trial resumes today, and this story is the subject of today's Daily Buzz question at KMJNow.com. Thousands of dollars in stolen electronics bound for Best Buy are busted in Goshen. KMJ's Liz Kern.
3: Tulare County deputies were called out just after 3:30 a.m. to the 6,000 block of Avenue 403 in Goshen for reports of a cargo theft. When they arrived, deputies learned that three pallets of electronics that were supposed to be delivered to Best Buy were stolen from a locked truck trailer. The total loss of the items stolen is estimated at anywhere from $20,000 to $25,000. Anyone with information on the heist is asked to contact the Tulare County Sheriff's Office. Liz Kern, KMJ News.
15: A new affordable housing project here in Fresno being built with Central Valley farm workers in mind. KMJ's Rose Ortega.
8: Construction is underway on the $40 million Ventura Apartments in southeast Fresno. The development will provide 54 affordable units for agricultural workers and their families, with housing targeted to households earning between 30 and 60% of the area's median income. Mayor Jerry Dyer says the project recognizes the essential role farm workers play in feeding the nation while helping address Fresno housing shortage. The city is contributing $5 million toward the project, which is expected to be completed by the end of 2027. Rose Ortega, KMJ News.
15: It is 8:10 here on Fresno's Morning News. It was bad news for Southern California classic rock fans. ZZ Top canceled its scheduled concert last night at the Hollywood Bowl, citing what management calls unforeseen personal matters. Cancellation was announced just one day before the show. Fans don't need to do anything, as tickets, parking, and transportation passes will automatically be refunded to the original payment method. Meanwhile, Cheap Trick was supposed to open the show. Well, they still rocked out with a special intimate performance at the Troubadour in West Hollywood.
17: Are their beards sponsored?
15: By Gillette.
17: Yeah, right? It seems like they should be.
15: Right?
17: Everything
15: right.
17: else is sponsored.
15: Yeah, I think they at one point they were offered like $3 million or something to chop them off, mm-hmm. and they said no.
17: Yeah.
15: And the guy...
17: Kind of their calling card, right?
15: Yeah, yeah. Oh, by
17: Besides
15: all means.
17: Besides music.
15: But if you look at them when they first started without a beard, oh, they look like babies. And the drummer, his name is Frank Beard.
17: Get out.
15: And he doesn't have a beard.
17: Well, that's the height of irony.
18: Yep.
17: About that.
18: Do you think that they've insured their beards?
15: Oh, I bet.
17: I would think so,
18: yeah.
17: With Lloyd's of London?
18: Yeah probably.
17: All right, coming up, it is sports with George Takata. He'll tell you what happened in Major League Baseball yesterday, including the Dodgers-Cubs, the finale of their three-game series on the north side at Clark and Addison. We call that Wrigley Field. What happened there? Cubs went out to another big lead, but the Dodgers found their way back. But did they find their way all the way back? Those details next.

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7: Good Thursday morning, everybody. I'm George Takata with the KMJ Morning Sports Report. Aaron Judge is back in action, kind of. Judge was cleared for light activity after having his fractured rib re-imaged yesterday. He has not played since May 31st. Judge said he will be back this season and that he never thought of not playing again this season. Light activity includes running and upper body resistance exercises. He has not been cleared to hit or throw just yet. Judge has been on the 60-day injured list since July 18th. The Yankees are 4.5 games behind the first-place Rays with less than 2 months to go in the regular season. On the diamond yesterday, the Cubs beat the Dodgers 7-6. It's LA's sixth straight loss. Cubs sweep the three-game series. Shohei Ohtani, two homers and three batted in. He has 26 homers this season. Max Muncy, a three-run shot in a five-run eighth. Rangers blank the Giants 6-0. Reds over the A's 3-2. The A's are 7-31 since June 19th. That is terrible. Orioles beat the Angels 5-2. The Diamondbacks over the Padres 10-4. In the minors, the Grizzlies beat the Rawhide 5-1. Ashley Andujar 4-for-5, two ribbies and a run scored for Fresno. Former Diamond Dog Murph Gray hits a two-run homer for the Altoona Curve, the AA affiliate of the Pirates. Gray has 27 homers and 80 ribbies combined this season in the minors, but the Curve lose to the Erie Seawolves 10-7. Former Bulldog defensive back Alzillion Hamilton passed his physical with the Los Angeles Rams. He was on the physically unable to perform list to start training camp, but he is now back in action. And Colts running back Jonathan Taylor agrees to a two-year, $44 million extension that includes $39 million guaranteed. This is the third largest contract ever for a running back. Sports brought to you by Resort Life Carts, home to the largest golf cart inventory in the valley. 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That will do it for your morning check at sports. Enjoy your Thursday, everyone. I'm George Takata with the KMJ Morning Sports Report.
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9: Things are getting better on our roadways right now, and that's always good news. Southbound 99, the heavy stop-and-go traffic has kind of lifted a little bit. We still have a lot of cars, but they're moving along a lot better. And on westbound 180 heading into southbound 41, that big stop-and-go delay has disappeared, and traffic is moving a lot better. Not the same thing on northbound 41. We have some heavy backup there, and northbound 41 clears starting at McKinley. Next update in 10 minutes. I'm Greg Lane with KMJ Traffic.
10: We're on a roll with triple digits, even going up a little bit from where we were yesterday. Over the weekend, Saturday 107, Sunday 108. We're going to slide back into the upper 90s, but not until we get to Wednesday of next week. So look for it in the middle after the weekend for next week. 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I'm Chief Meteorologist Kevin Musso.
8: Right now here in Fresno, 76 degrees, 30 away from our expected high today. Math is not my problem. It's 8:16. Coming up on 8:17, we're going to get back to Randy at the news desk in
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20: Thank you, Christopher. Good morning, everybody. President Trump delivering remarks at another battleground state yesterday ahead of the midterms, speaking at Red Rock Casino Resort in Las Vegas to promote tax cuts policy. The president says the U.S. has been taken advantage of through tariffs imposed by other countries, but things are changing.
21: They all did it to us. But now that doesn't work anymore, because we turned the table on everybody, and that's why you're seeing numbers like you've never seen before.
20: That statement comes after the U.S. Supreme Court ruled the president's tariffs on dozens of countries were illegal. A new court filing yesterday shows the Trump administration has been ordered to pay back about $100 billion in tariff money owed to U.S. businesses. Down in Southern California, a deputy was ambushed and wounded in the desert.
22: The unidentified San Bernardino detective was airlifted to Antelope Valley Hospital after he was shot in his lower rib cage. He's in stable condition.
23: There was an exchange of gunfire. We do not know how many shots were fired at this point. Homicide will determine that based on the facts and evidence.
22: LA County Sheriff Robert Luna, the suspect is dead. Police not saying how he died. An investigation continues. Chris DeMeo, Fox News.
20: President Trump once again claims the U.S. and Iran could be close to a peace deal, as Iran denies it. Fox's Jackie Heinrich reports from the White House.
24: The president said earlier this week we could see a deal as soon as today, but it's looking less likely after Iran said there are actually no negotiations underway that would reopen the strait, but they're talking to Oman about a plan that would retain their control of it. President Trump reiterated yesterday the Iranians always lie about the substance of negotiations, but this morning he also sent a signal that the U.S. is ready to resume war if necessary, denying reports about military stockpile concerns, posting to Truth Social, the U.S. has massive amounts of munitions, especially of certain types. Additionally, though large amounts are being manufactured and shipped to the U.S. as needed, defense companies are building the largest number of plants and factories in our country's history.
20: President Trump maintains he wants to find a peaceful end to the conflict, but the U.S. military stands ready if no deal is reached. Senators voting on whether to hold former National Institute of Allergy and Infectious Disease Director Dr. Anthony Fauci in contempt of Congress. Fox's Chad Pergram reports from Capitol Hill.
25: Committee Chairman Rand Paul believes Anthony Fauci isn't covered by his pardon from former President Biden, and that's why he was required to answer questions last week rather than invoking the Fifth Amendment 111 times. By the book, the full Senate must approve contempt of Congress and then send a criminal referral to the DOJ for possible prosecution, but that takes 60 votes to overcome a filibuster. So Paul will just send the paperwork on his own. Democrats think that Paul has no case. Republicans believe that Fauci advocated the theory that the virus came from nature and not from the lab in Wuhan.
20: Most researchers and public health organizations around the world have concluded that the virus most likely jumped from animals to humans and that there's still a lack of evidence supporting the lab leak theory. Dr. Fauci has denied any wrongdoing. 8:22 here on Fresno's Morning News. Sports fans are getting a taste of a new game, letting them scratch their sports itch whenever, wherever.
0: And commuter QBs just got an updated Madden for your ride.
1: It's in the game.
0: Madden NFL 27 released today for Apple Arcade, and mobile gamers get 30 days to try it for free. Backing off the realistic style from modern console games, it's a cleaner version of Madden from the Sega Genesis and Super Nintendo days. While mobile is primary, the game will work with all your Apple devices and carry your progress alongside each one. For example, if you start on an iPhone, you can play on your Mac and then finish the game on Apple TV. Eamon Dignam, Fox News.
8: 1969, Neil Armstrong took one small step for man and one giant leap for mankind. Mm-hmm. A lot of folks did the same in a different way at Woodstock. 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
9: And right now, we are checking a report of a fire behind Walmart on Cleveland Boulevard in Madera. Cal Fire is on the scene there, and hopefully a little bit more detail will be forthcoming. On southbound 99 at Golden State, near Clinton, there is a hazard in the center divide causing some issues. And in Visalia, minor injury accident, Road 67 at Betty Drive. Next update in 10 minutes. I'm Greg Lane with KMJ Traffic.
10: Hey there, Central Valley. Sunshine and heat. Areas of smoke still lingering. And if you're wondering, Fresno has recorded 28 triple-digit days at or above 100 for the season so far. We're going to be getting up to 107 and 108 over the weekend, so there's a heat advisory that remains in effect through Sunday evening. And then mid-90s possible by Wednesday of next week. Today's high, 106. For KMJ and ABC 30, I'm Chief Meteorologist Kevin Musso.
8: Right now here in Fresno, 77 degrees, beautiful morning. It's going to get really hot, as you heard Kevin just say. We're going to get back to Randy at the news desk in about 85.
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8: KMJ News Time, 8:29. I'm Randy James, live in the KMJ Newsroom. In Fresno County, a man is dead following a solo crash yesterday morning. KMJ's Liz Kern.
3: The California Highway Patrol says the crash happened at about 6:45 a.m. just outside of Sanger on Jensen Avenue at McCall. The driver of a Toyota Camry was going west on Jensen when he crossed the center median and overturned at least once. The CHP says the driver was not wearing a seatbelt and died at the scene. His identity has not yet been released. Liz Kern, KMJ News.
8: The California man who was arrested at President Trump's Los Angeles area golf course was pretending to be part of the security detail preparing for Trump's visit and had a stash of illegal weapons in his car and home. His initial appearance in downtown Los Angeles federal court yesterday was canceled. He is not yet in federal custody. Authorities say Janine John Talay appeared to be monitoring security before the president's visit there. Law enforcement officials say they seized guns and ammunition from Talay's home after he was arrested Sunday at Trump National Golf Club. Trump attended a Republican National Committee fundraiser at the club on Tuesday. Talay faces both state and federal charges. 8:31 here on Fresno's Morning News. Pete Crow Armstrong and Shohei Ohtani have ramped up their increasingly compelling race for the NL MVP award. Crow Armstrong homering twice and driving in four runs to help the Chicago Cubs beat Ohtani and the Los Angeles Dodgers 7-6 for the sweep of their three-game series.
14: Yeah, they put on quite a show yesterday. Both Pete Crow Armstrong and Shohei Ohtani. Between the two of them, they had four home runs.
8: Wow.
14: And Ohtani, they both exchanged home runs in the first inning. Ohtani, it was his 11th leadoff homer this season, 35th for his career. Crow Armstrong, fourth career leadoff drive. They are 1-2. Pick your choice as to who you think is 1 or 2 for the MVP this year. A couple of great players. I loved what Crow Armstrong said about being a DH yesterday. He said, and I'm quoting, I guess today for me, he said, at least I don't have to be in the outfield.

0: all got here about midnight. 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They walk in looking like they just woke up and they're ready to go to the beach. Why is it when I drive to L.A. and it's morning, I get down there, I look like a hamster spending too much time on a workout wheel?
1: Because you're not in your 20s anymore.
0: You think that's it?
2: That's it.
0: Because I look worn down and beaten down. They're coming in like they're ready for cocktails. I think they're all of age, too. No, some of them are. I do. But, yeah. I mean,
2: you hit the nail on the head, though. It's you.
0: It is me, isn't it? It is me. All right. Well, it's great. It's always great to have a full house, though.
1: Oh, yeah.
0: Yeah, it's great.
1: Nothing like a lot of friends being around.
0: Anytime Kaylee and Cadence are home, it's a great thing. All right. We are at the bottom of the hour. We have your bottom hour headlines coming up next. This is the award-winning Fresno's Morning News on KMJ at KMJNow.com or, say it with me, anywhere you stream.

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6: And these are your bottom hour headlines. Good morning, I'm Christopher Gabriel.
7: Good morning, I'm Randy James. A bill that would place a Measure C replacement tax on the November ballot is now headed for a vote.
6: The mudslinging has begun in California's gubernatorial race.
7: And this country music star's tour is over. The eye-popping amount of money making a big difference in classrooms.
6: All those stories, plenty more, coming your way a couple minutes from now from Randy at the news desk first. Time for today's edition of Valley Legends. The legacies continue.
8: Samuel Lanfranco was born in Asti, Piemonte, Italy in 1873. He was only 17 when he came to America. He arrived in Fresno in 1903 when he bought the Cosmopolitan Hotel at the corner of Fresno and G Streets. Mr. Lanfranco married Linda Ferraris, a native of Italy, and they had four children. The original building, constructed well before the turn of the 20th century, was torn down and a new one erected in 1923. For a good many years, the old Cosmopolitan was the San Joaquin Valley's headquarters for Swiss-Italian immigrants, and Italian was the first language of the old Cosmo. When the Lanfrancos received word from the old country relatives or friends that were migrating to Fresno, they always met them at the Southern Pacific Depot, put them up in the Cosmopolitan Hotel, and fed them three squares a day. Often, immigrants arrived penniless, but the Lanfranco family made sure each was provided with $5 cash and outfitted with new shoes and clothing for his new job. When work finished, the worker happily repaid the loan and reestablished residence at the Cosmo. Though the clientele has changed, the personality of the Cosmo remains. Some say it's the last link with the Fresno that used to be. In August of 2015, with the help of son Joe, Gary Lanfranco closed the business just long enough to move their equipment through the street to their new and now bustling home at 625 O Street in downtown Fresno. I'm Mark Standriff for Valley Legends, The Legacies Continue, sponsored by the Pipkin Detective Agency at GoPipkin.com and the Fresno Historical.
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3: Back to the traffic desk. Greg Orr, how do things look out on the roads?
4: Well, just when we thought everything was starting to clear up, comes an accident right now on southbound 99 at Olive. And now it has got southbound 99 backed up with stop-and-go traffic at McKinley. And hopefully they can get the accident cleared here pretty quick. But right now, look for some big delays on southbound 99. Westbound 180 into 41, they have northbound 41 cleared right now. In fact, all the delay on northbound 41 is pretty much gone. And southbound 41, the same thing. That is really improved. And no delays now on either east or westbound 80. Next update in 10 minutes, Greg Lane with KMJ Traffic.
5: Sunny, hot, and a little hazy from smoke around the valley. Triple digits will continue through Sunday. The heat advisory extended until Sunday night. Look for a high Saturday and Sunday of 107 and 108. We will dip back into the 90s by the time we get to the middle of next week, and that means mornings in the 60s. In the meantime, today's high, 106 degrees. For KMJ and ABC 30, I'm Chief Meteorologist Kevin Musso.
3: Thank you, Kevin. 77 degrees coming up on 839. 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
13: Thank you, Christopher. Good morning, everybody. AB 1923, a bill that would place a Measure C replacement tax on Fresno County's November ballot, is now headed to the California Senate floor.
14: An initiative that was unfortunately and purposely shelved by a select few Fresno County supervisors who decided the voters of Fresno County should not have their voices heard this November.
15: Measure C, which is set to expire next year in June, is a half-cent sales tax designed to fund transportation projects within the county. Chair of the board, Gary Bredefeld, says he plans to fight the legislation.
16: The people that get screwed by this are the residents of Fresno County. Newsom needs to do the right thing. I suspect he won't.
15: Meanwhile, Supervisor Bredefeld claims the initiative is a scheme driven by the president and CEO of the Central Valley Community Foundation, Ashley Swearengin. He also alleges that instances of corruption between the governor and former mayor. Action News did reach out to CVCF for comments, who denied the allegations, saying in part, quote, Supervisor Bredefeld is referring to inaccurate reporting from over a year ago.
13: That's ABC 30's Anna Torreya. County leaders plan a news conference to voice their opposition. You can get KMJ reaction to the Measure C meltdown online at KMJNow.com. California gubernatorial candidate Steve Hilton accuses Javier Becerra of putting migrant children at risk. Here's KMJ's Michael Reed.
17: Standing next to a large wanted-style poster of Becerra,
0: Hilton claimed policies adopted under Becerra as the former U.S. Health Secretary increased the risk of child trafficking and labor exploitation by speeding the release of migrant children to adult sponsors. Hilton also introduced a child who alleges he was threatened with deportation after being placed through the federal system. Becerra has denied the allegations. His campaign accused Hilton of aligning with policies that separate migrant families and cited recent ICE-related incidents in Texas and Maine. Michael Reed, KMJ News.
13: 8:41 here on Fresno's Morning News as Morgan Wallen wraps up his Still the Problem tour. Boy, he's making a big difference in about 26 schools by donating $1 million worth of musical instruments instead of throwing chairs out a window.
3: Well, that's a better way to go.
4: Yeah,
3: we, you know, the chairs out the window, that's... He could have had some fun with that for a promotion, too.
13: Right.
3: He could have, got together with Ashley Furniture or something.
13: But amen to him for giving back to the kids.
3: Absolutely.
13: And
3: it's all about education.
13: Helping develop the younger musicians as they're coming up. They might not have the ability to get
3: a
13: Fender bass or something like that.
3: Right. And I think that's just great because I think that music education, just like theater education in this country, is so important.
13: Mm-hmm.
3: And some cities have tried to wipe that out because of budget reasons.
13: Funding,
3: and what have
13: yeah.
3: you. And I understand that, but the kids need to be, not that they're going to become future musicians,
13: indeed,
3: but let that be a part of their upbringing.
4: Absolutely. You know, being in a band in junior high school, I played the clarinet then. That was a huge thing to be able to do.
3: So, again, the clarinet, you got the bass, you got a drummer.
13: Mm-hmm.
3: What do we need? Christina singing lead for us?
13: Singing like a bird.
3: John played sax.
4: Yeah.
13: Does he?
3: I think so. John, you pop in real quick here. Did you play sax, John?
11: Yeah, I started playing sax like in fourth grade.
13: Alto
11: fourth
13: or
11: grade
13: tenor?
11: Music, right?
3: Here it is.
11: Yeah.
3: Yep.
11: Alto, tenor.
13: Yeah.
3: Woo, look at that.
13: Soprano.
11: Clarinet, flute.
13: Yeah.
3: David Sanborn and Kenny G rolled into one right
4: there
3: here.
4: There we go. I love it.
3: Thank you, John. John's going to be with you, of course, with Christina in just a bit. This is, of course, Fresno's Morning News. We're getting ready to go to sports. George, you're going to tell you what happened last night. Major League Baseball, we've been talking about it this morning. Fascinating game yesterday. Fascinating series on the north side of Chicago with Clark and Addison, Cubs and Dodgers. All those details coming up next.
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25: Good Thursday morning, everybody. I'm George Takata with the KMJ Morning Sports Report. Aaron Judge is back in action, kind of. Judge was cleared for light activity after having his fractured rib re-imaged yesterday. He has not played since May 31st. Judge said he will be back this season and that he never thought of not playing again this season. Light activity includes running and upper body resistance exercises. He has not been cleared to hit or throw just yet. Judge has been on the 60-day injured list since July 18th. The Yankees are 4.5 games behind the first-place Rays with less than 2 months to go in the regular season. On the diamond yesterday, the Cubs beat the Dodgers 7-6. It's LA's sixth straight loss. Cubs sweep the 3-game series. Shohei Ohtani, 2 homers and 3 batted in. He has 26 homers this season. Max Muncy, a 3-run shot in a 5-run eighth. Rangers blank the Giants 6-0. Reds over the A's 3-2. The A's are 7-31 since June 19th. That is terrible. Orioles beat the Angels 5-2. The Diamondbacks over the Padres 10-4. In the minors, the Grizzlies beat the Rawhide 5-1. Ashley Andujar 4-for-5, 2 ribbies and a run scored for Fresno. Former Diamond Dog Murph Gray hits a 2-run homer for the Altoona Curve, the AA affiliate of the Pirates. Gray has 27 homers and 80 ribbies combined this season in the minors, but the Curve lose to the Erie Seawolves 10-7. Former Bulldog defensive back Alzillion Hamilton passed his physical with the Los Angeles Rams. He was on the physically unable to perform list to start training camp, but he is now back in action. And Colts running back Jonathan Taylor agrees to a 2-year, $44 million extension that includes $39 million guaranteed. This is the third largest contract ever for a running back. 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That will do it for your morning check at sports. Enjoy your Thursday, everyone. I'm George Takata with the KMJ Morning Sports Report.
3: Let's head back over to the traffic desk, check in with Greg.
4: And we've got a big problem right now, southbound 99 at Olive Avenue. There is a big, big slowdown. It's also now affecting northbound 99 as well. But it's a supposed non-injury accident, but boy, traffic is backed up almost to Shields now. So a plan to apply the brakes to Shields, and it's just going to be stop and go for a while. Next update in 10 minutes. I'm Greg Lane with KMJ Traffic.
5: We're on a roll with triple digits, even going up a little bit from where we were yesterday. Over the weekend, Saturday 107, Sunday 108. We're going to slide back into the upper 90s, but not until we get to Wednesday of next week. So look for it in the middle after the weekend for next week. Today's high 106. For KMJ and ABC 30, I'm Chief Meteorologist Kevin Musso.
3: Thank you, Kevin. 77 degrees right now here in Fresno. 8:48 is the time. We're going to get back to Randy.
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3: KMJ News, I'm 851. I'm Randy James, live in the KMJ Newsroom. In Merced County, a CHP officer was airlifted after crashing with a semi-truck. Here's KMJ's Michael Reed.
4: The collision happened just after 7 a.m. Wednesday on Highway 59 near Turlock Road.
5: He attempted to make a U-turn, and he probably never saw the big rig.
4: The truck struck the patrol vehicle, pushing it off the roadway. Firefighters rescued the officer, who was trapped inside the vehicle, before he was airlifted to a Modesto hospital.
6: I copy. Houston Fire is working on extrication now.
4: The semi-driver remained at the scene and is cooperating with investigators.
5: He's got a couple broken bones, and he was talking when they put him in the helicopter.
4: The officer's been with the CHP for more than 24 years. Michael Reed, KMJ News.
3: A Reedley farmer's fight for his orchard is now in court. Caesar Mora, the farmer who gained national attention for giving away thousands of pounds of nectarines, is battling Giamara Brothers Fruit Company in a Fresno courtroom. The company claims Mora violated a supply agreement by selling fruit elsewhere. Mora's attorney says a judge has just ordered the removal of his nectarine trees, and they're now seeking an emergency stay while they appeal. Mora, who gave away more than 180,000 pounds of nectarines during his viral campaign, says support has poured in with more than $60,000 raised to help cover his mounting legal cost. Clovis Police says its drone program has helped with policing.
7: By helping officers respond quicker, gather critical information, and keep the community safer. From January to June of this year, there have been more than 600 flights. Those flights have assisted with 86 arrests and located 166 people. The drones were also reportedly on scene before officers 56% of the time. Some of the cases used in the program were for a suspicious persons, mail theft, and even DUI arrests.
3: That's ABC 30's Jason Oliveira reporting. California farmers may soon cash in from funding from the voter-approved Proposition 4 climate bond. Here's more from KMJ's Rose Ortega.
8: California's Proposition 4 climate bond is bringing new funding opportunities to agriculture across the state. Approved by voters, the bond dedicates $300 million to agriculture, including $255 million for climate smart farming and resiliency programs through the California Department of Food and Agriculture. Among the programs receiving funding are the Healthy Soils Program, with $65 million to help growers improve soil health and store more carbon, and the SWEEP Program, which gets $40 million for water-saving irrigation upgrades. Another $20 million will support infrastructure for year-round certified farmers markets, helping connect producers with consumers statewide. Rose Ortega, KMJ News.
3: 8:53 here on Fresno's Morning News. Fellas, is there anything Spider-Man can't do?
9: I don't think so.
3: NBC says a Washington, D.C. man recently helped stop an assault. The man had just left Spider-Man Brand New Day when he heard a woman crying for help in a park. He distracted the mugger, which allowed the woman to get away. He then called 911 and stayed with the woman until officers arrived. The U.S. Park Police later took a man into custody for the attack.
9: That's awesome. Wow.
3: Isn't that great?
9: That's impressive.
3: You know, when you leave a Spider-Man movie like that, you're all fired up.
9: Yeah.
3: And your adrenaline's going and you can go save the world.
9: Yeah. You know, when people went to see Aquaman, nobody's doing that. You know, nobody's walking around with a Triton, you know, and a, you know, dripping wet. Nobody's doing that.
10: That's just a great story.
9: Yeah, that is a great story. All right, fellas, we're going to get back to you in just a minute. Joining me in studio, my good friends, John Broski, Christina Musson. Good morning to both of you.
11: Good morning.
12: Good morning to you.
9: All right. What do we have on the program today?
11: Well, you know, this morning, there was the Senate Homeland Security and Governmental Affairs Committee held a hearing on whether or not to hold Anthony Fauci in contempt. Mm-hmm. And that vote went underway. And we're going to talk about what happens next.
9: Okay. All right. Sounds good. What else do we have, John?
12: We got the Caleb Quick trial.
9: Yeah.
12: I mean, you know, yesterday they had some of these text messages that were exchanged. Trying to see if this getaway driver knew what was going to happen in McDonald's.
9: Yeah.
12: And we're going to talk about whether there was anything in there that looked like she knew that there was going to be a murder.
9: Boy, that seems like it's going to be really tricky to establish whether she did or didn't.
12: Yeah.
9: Yeah.
12: That's what we're going to be discussing today.
9: Yeah, that's such a terrible story.
11: It's a terrible story.
9: Kids so young. My goodness. All right. On a lighter note, it's John and Christina, Broski and Musson. Thanks, guys. They are coming your way, 9 to 11, 11 to 2. The Ray Appleton Show. Clint Olivier is in today, 2 to 6, the afternoon drive with Mr. Philip Teresi. Let's get one more look at your morning commute with Gregor.
1: And, you know, CG 99 has gotten worse now that we have this accident at Olive Avenue. Traffic is backed up on southbound 99 way past Clinton, almost to Shields right now. And northbound 99 is also affected by this traffic jam as well. So just be real careful, and it's going to be a while before this is completely cleared up. Have yourself a wonderful day. I'm Greg Lane with KMJ Traffic.
13: Hey there, Central Valley. Sunshine and heat, areas of smoke still lingering. And if you're wondering, Fresno has recorded 28 triple-digit days at or above 100 for the season so far. We're going to be getting up to 107 and 108 over the weekend, so there's a heat advisory that remains in effect through Sunday evening. And then mid-90s possible by Wednesday of next week. Today's high, 106. For KMJ and ABC 30, I'm Chief Meteorologist Kevin Musso.
9: Thank you, Kevin. We're going to leave it at 78 degrees right now. John Broski, Christina Musson, Broski and Musson, they're coming your way in just a couple of minutes. On behalf of Randy James, Greg Lane, yours truly, Christopher Gabriel, have yourselves a great day. I say it every day, as you've heard Kevin Musso most of the morning telling you it's going to be up to 106, maybe a little bit more, 106 degrees today. So please stay hydrated. 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Keep your animals at home. 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
3: Lots of sunshine, 79 degrees here at Radio City. It's 8:59. I'm Randy James, live in the KMJ newsroom. 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Fresno police are investigating a suspicious death at a home near Grove and Phillips this morning. Authorities have not released details about the victim or what led detectives to the scene. The police are expected to provide more information as the investigation unfolds. A murder trial that's gripped the Central Valley took another dramatic turn yesterday with jurors hearing new details about evidence, text messages, and DNA findings in the death of Clovis teenager Caleb Quick.
21: Cassandra Michael is on trial, accused of being the getaway driver after her boyfriend allegedly shot and killed Quick last year. Clovis police presenting impassioned text messages between the couple one day before the shooting that point to a possible motive. In the exchange, Michael describes an alleged sexual assault committed by Quick against one of her friends.
22: This is Cassie responding again, saying she was blackout drunk. And he said he was going to take her home, but her instead.
21: The suspected shooter tells Michael he was tweaking over the claims, extremely upset. Michael replies, "I'm disgusted," adding that she feels so bad for her friend. Officer Emily Eady later testifying that she did find videos of Quick and the Jane Doe in his cell phone, but the content of those videos was not shared in court. During cross-examination, attorney Jeff Hammerschmidt highlighting the lack of evidence that supports claims that his client knew of the shooter's intentions. Also shown in court, the suspected murder weapon, a silver revolver, DNA analyst testifying that the results of his testing showed strong support of Cassandra Michael and the alleged shooter's DNA being on that silver revolver.
3: That's ABC 30's Vincent Camarillo. The trial resumes today. This story is the subject of today's Daily Buzz question at KMJNow.com. President Trump pushing back on reports the U.S. military is running out of ammo because of the Iran war.
0: The president says the U.S. has massive amounts of munitions and adds in an overnight social media post, large amounts are being manufactured and shipped to the U.S. as needed. He accuses what he calls leakers of treasonous statements and is threatening long-term jail sentences. Top White House and Pentagon officials are also pushing back on reports that President Trump demanded answers from Secretary Pete Hegseth last week about extreme munitions shortages. White House Press Secretary Caroline Leavitt says the story was shopped to many outlets by someone clearly out to disparage the secretary, saying President Trump loves Hegseth and thinks he's doing a tremendous job. At the White House, Jared Halpern, Fox News.
3: Over to Wall Street, a bit of a downturn since the opening bell. The NASDAQ is down 44 points. The Dow is off 367. S&P 500 down 20. Oil up to $77 a barrel. It is 9:02. Valley weather, lots of sunshine, 79 degrees here at Radio City on our way to a high of 104 under a heat advisory through Sunday at 8 p.m. Clear tonight, 72 for an overnight low. Tomorrow, sunshine and a high of 103 to kick off your weekend. Mid-100s Friday through Monday. Our first cooling to the upper 90s happens Wednesday. 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
12: Oops. Well, let's go with it. Just
11: sure.
12: Roll with the punches.
11: Why
12: here.
11: Not? This is fine.
12: This is the wrong band, but it'll be okay.
11: All right.
12: Hey, this is Broski Musan. I'm John Broski.
11: And I'm Christina Musan.
12: Hey, we got a lot on the agenda today, Christina. You know, we've got this Measure C thing. There's going to be a news conference today about our road tax and a little battle between the county and the state.
11: Right.
12: Are we ever going to get the roads we demand in Fresno? Think it's ever going to happen?
11: I don't know. I don't know, but there sure is a battle going on. Let's put it that way.
12: We also have the latest developments in the Caleb Quick murder trial, which involved the alleged getaway driver and text messages between her and the alleged shooter. And did they prove anything about whether she knew anything about whether this was going to be a murder or not? We're going to go over that today.
11: Yeah.
12: But we're going to start with something that happened this morning, this contempt a phase that went on in the Senate with Rand Paul involving Anthony Fauci. And what happens next? And will this ever go anywhere?
11: Yeah, the Senate Homeland Security and Governmental Affairs Committee held the vote this morning. They voted 8-5 to hold Anthony Fauci in contempt because, as you remember, what was that last week? Where more than 100 times he pled the fifth, didn't answer any questions. And so this takes some turns, twists and turns now. You know, Chad Pergram over on Fox filed a report on this morning. Should we just let Chad tell the story and
12: where are we going?
11: Go from there?
12: Yeah.
1: Committee Chairman Rand Paul believes Anthony Fauci isn't covered by his pardon from former President Biden. And that's why he was required to answer questions last week rather than invoking the Fifth Amendment 111 times.
4: I mean, why would you need the Fifth Amendment if all you have to do is come before a committee and not lie? But there still are remedies, but I can't do it by myself. I have to have the help of the Department of Justice decide that this is something they wish to pursue.
1: By the book, the full Senate must approve contempt of Congress and then send a criminal referral to the DOJ for possible prosecution. But that takes 60 votes to overcome a filibuster. So Paul will just send the paperwork on his own. Democrats think that Paul has no case.
5: There will never be a conviction because there is absolutely no case based on his invoking his constitutional rights with good reason. And he was advised, understandably, that he should invoke his Fifth Amendment privilege rather than be caught in a perjury trap.
1: Republicans believe that Fauci advocated the theory that the virus came from nature and not from the lab in Wuhan. That's where scientists conducted gain-of-function research.
6: Oh, yeah, he tried to shape the narrative. You know why? Because he was covering up his funding of gain-of-function. Because Fauci had to cover up because he was not supposed to be doing that. It's disgusting what he did. Lie, lie, lie.
1: Now it's up to DOJ to prosecute. Any prosecution could trigger a lengthy court fight since Fauci did invoke the Fifth.
11: But there's a lot of hurdles that have to be crossed here, right? So the Senate probably isn't going to hold him in contempt of Congress.
12: Well, say we have this hearing. Okay, so this is a hearing that Republicans have a majority on. And the Republicans voted for it. Democrats voted against it. And so it came out of the hearing to go to the full Senate, which he just explained. Now, what happens there?
11: Well, it will die.
12: Yeah, because they have filibuster.
11: Correct. So then Rand Paul's just going to file this on his own to the DOJ. Now, I'm pretty sure the DOJ is going to do what they've done in two other instances here when Rand Paul has filed things alone. And that is ignore it. I think the DOJ is actually going to ignore this. We'll see. Maybe Jeanine Pirro will give it some, because it goes to Jeanine Pirro, right? So maybe she will give it some attention because of what happened this week with her and the president. But I don't think so. And even if it did, then it's got to go through a lengthy court process. I go back to the question, because didn't we talk about this like on Monday? How do you get what you want? Have you already achieved, to some extent, what you want? And that is this. 50% of the country thinks Dr. Anthony Fauci's the good guy. 50% of the country thinks Dr. Anthony Fauci's the bad guy. And in fact, they think I shouldn't even call him doctor. Okay? So when he pled the Fifth to the 50% that don't want to call him doctor, which I agree with you on, it made him look guiltier than he already looked. To the 50% that think he's a good guy, it made him look more like a good guy. So then Rand Paul goes and does this. Is he going to win over the 50% that thinks Anthony Fauci's a good guy?
12: No.
11: No. No. And in fact, he's just going to elevate him. He's going to become a hero even more so to these people. And for the 50% that you already have, they're still going to think he's a bad guy. You're not changing those minds. They're on board with you. So what is this all for? Because honestly, dare I say this, it makes Rand Paul look like he's got Fauci derangement syndrome.
12: Well, I think Rand Paul, to give him the benefit of the doubt,
11: okay,
12: I think he would like to hear an explanation from Dr. Fauci.
11: Which about, he's not going
12: to
11: get.
12: About why his notes to his diary are different than what he said. But let's just go down a fantasy trail here, okay? Let's assume,
11: sure,
12: that Rand Paul gets everything he wants.
11: Okay.
12: Okay, so he's got the contempt coming out of the committee. It goes to the full Senate. Let's assume he gets past the filibuster and the full Senate votes for contempt. It then goes to the legal system, right?
11: Okay.
12: Which would be, this would somehow end up in court.
11: Yes.
12: To determine all these arguments
11: assuming everything.
12: Just let's say everything going
11: off.
12: The
11: yep.
12: Trump administration's mm-hmm. way, Rand Paul's way. They just go down this, let's just go down this fantasy. So they have to resolve in court this whole contempt thing. You know, you heard those sound bites. Does he have a right to contempt her or not? That's a legal question that some judge is going to have to determine. Is this contempt thing a legitimate question on the part of Rand Paul that he can be prosecuted for? So let's say they win that and the judge says yes, and they go to court. Now, remember, this is all going to take a lot of time, maybe years.
11: Mm-hmm.
12: Dr. Fauci's 85.
11: Correct.
12: But let's say, okay, we get to court.
11: Yeah.
12: Now, where's that going to be?
11: Washington, D.C.
12: Yeah. Now, what do we know about Washington, D.C.?
11: 80% liberal.
12: And the people that you were just talking about that love him,
11: yeah,
12: they live there.
11: They live there.
12: The people that don't like him, some
11: don't
12: of them
11: don't really live there.
12: Some of them live there, but not very many. There is probably, it's just like we talked about, if you're going to try Donald Trump in Washington, D.C.,
11: yeah,
12: you're going to get a conviction. I don't care what the charge is. I don't care what the evidence is. They will be glad to convict him. They're not going to convict Dr. Fauci in Washington. So the end result, if the Donald Trump administration, Rand Paul, if they all get their way all the way through to
11: yep.
12: to a court,
11: yep.
12: You know, we just had, who was that? Who was that soundbite, the Democrat that said?
11: Richard Blumenthal.
12: He said, there is no case. There is a case.
11: There is.
12: But it won't matter.
11: Correct.
12: Because these are the people who are the, you know, Dr. Fauci lives in a bubble of where everybody loves him. The people he hangs out with think he is a martyr, a hero.
11: He's a hero to
12: They're
11: them.
12: Not,
11: and this makes him more of a hero.
12: Yeah. So just assuming that Rand Paul goes down this road and everything goes his way, by the time you get to the jury trial, that's a hard one to get your way in Washington, D.C. So
11: but, again,
12: you know, and like I say, and all this would probably take years.
11: So let's bring this discussion now full circle. How do you get what you want?
12: Well, what did
11: Maybe
12: I say?
11: Maybe you've already got it.
12: Well, what did I say the other day? If you really want to hear from Dr. Fauci, grant him immunity in any testimony he gives now. But I don't even think then you would hear what you want, because Dr. Fauci, I talked, what are we going to have a Perry Mason moment with
11: no.
12: Dr. Fauci?
11: Where no, he's it's come, not going to be satisfying.
12: He's going to go, yeah, you know, I can't.
11: I lied.
12: I can't
11: no.
12: do the fifth anymore. I've got to talk. And now that I've got to talk, I've got to tell you the truth. I was wrong about everything. You're right about everything you said. That's not going to happen. He's going to come in. He's going to talk a lot of techno-verbo stuff that we're not going to even understand what he's saying when it comes to talking about this, all this stuff. And he's going to have some kind of explanation, a bunch of legalese. It's going to go on and on and on. And the people that like him are going to love it. And the people that hate him aren't going to love it. Same thing is going to happen. So no, there's no way to get satisfaction here. But if you want to hear this play out, I would say grant him immunity and let's hear what he has to say.
11: I feel like you've had the hearing. He pled the fifth 111 times. It made him look, in my opinion, to 50% of the country that doesn't like him, even worse. You've done what you've done. You're not going to gain over the other 50%. You're not going to get the answers to the questions that you want. Even if this went all the way through to the courts, the fairy tale that John just laid out for everyone, even if that were to play out, you're not going to get what you want. So leave it. You already have it. You've got the best case here. Going down this road just makes you look bad now, in my opinion. Rand Paul doesn't look good going down this road.
12: Well, you know, I don't think, to me, he doesn't look bad, but I just don't think you're going to get anywhere. And what good is this
11: doing?
12: It
11: looks like theatrics, John. Yeah. That's what it looks like theatrics, because in the end, he's not going to get what he wants. It's a waste of time.
12: Well, that's the whole thing about, you know, talking about how many times you invoke the fifth. That's theatrics.
11: That is theatrics.
12: Because once you invoke the fifth, you're never going to say anything, and to make him say, I refuse to testify on my Fifth Amendment right, blah, blah, blah, blah,
11: yeah,
12: blah.
11: Yeah, yeah. What color is your tie? What color is the floor?
12: If,
11: what day make, of the week is it?
12: If you make him answer this 111 times, that is theatrics, because you know, I wish they could give him like an abbreviated version of the answer, so I don't have to hear that whole thing every time, right?
11: See comment one.
12: But so the question is, are you ever going to get anywhere with this? Now, we have a caller here.
11: We do. Let's take it. Yeah.
12: 490-5858. Michael, what do you think here?
7: Well, you know, I know that nothing's going anywhere, but why not make him pay? Make his next 5 years of his life absolutely miserable, like he made everybody else's life miserable. Make him pay for attorneys, because they're not doing it for free. Make him pay. Let him lose some of that money that he won. Let him lose some of the money that he took from the taxpayers. Make him pay. Get your pound of flesh.
12: Well, you know, there is that. I mean, I'll hand it to you. You know, they did this to Donald Trump. They made him pay. Yeah. They made him go through this. They made him sit in the courtrooms. So what's good for the goose, good for the gander, right?
7: Yeah. Can you imagine the stress that has to put on somebody, especially somebody of his stature, to be under indictment and have to pay lawyers and have to show up for depositions and everything else? Make him pay.
12: Well, but let me ask you this.
11: I wonder who pays for his attorneys.
12: He will have no trouble raising money for this.
11: Yeah, that's true.
12: You know, with the people that love him have lots of money. You know, he's in the right crowd. And actually, I don't disagree with you entirely. I think to Donald Trump, this is part of his retribution thing. You guys did this to me. I don't care if you're guilty or innocent, but I'm going to make you sit in courtrooms like you made me sit in courtrooms. I think there is a little bit of that maybe going on with Donald Trump. But I'm not sure. I mean, and Fauci is 85. This can't be great when you're 85. But he might enjoy some of this. He's still in the news. We know he's a narcissist. He would not be in the news if it were not for this. So maybe to some degree he likes this.
7: Yeah, but I still think it's got to be a burden on him.
12: Yeah. Who wants to spend their life in court? Yeah. Not me.
11: I mean, it was a burden to Donald Trump. You know, every day he walked out, he talked about the ice box. Yeah. Got to sit in the ice box all day, right?
12: But
11: it's still a burden.
12: But he made lemonade out of lemons. You know,
11: he did.
12: He had rallies afterward.
11: He did.
12: You know, in the Bronx and stuff. I mean, it was, you know, but I'm with you, Michael, to some degree. Let's just do what you can. Make his life miserable. Why not? But I do think, though, thank you for the call.
11: Good
12: point there. But I do think the people that love him would love him anymore, even more.
11: Yes.
12: Right.
11: No, they'd be outside court. They'd be rallying for him. You probably have both sides out there, but still, he becomes more of a hero to them. Again, it goes, and you're not, in the end, you're not going to get the information that you're looking for. Yeah.
12: You're going to punish him to go through the process, which in the end, he's going to be found not guilty by the Washington, D.C. jury, which probably loves him. And you're still not going to get what you're after, which is the Perry Mason moment where he goes, "You got me.
11: I lied.
12: That's what we all want.
11: He's never going to say those two words. I lied.
12: You know, Perry Mason was a point in time where it was kind of believable that people just gave it all up in court. It never happens anymore.
11: You mean that people actually admitted to things they did wrong?
12: It was a fantasy. You know, nobody does that anymore.
11: Never.
12: You know, so.
11: Never. Those days are gone. Never. 490-5858, if you want to weigh in on this morning. The Senate Homeland Security and Government Affairs Committee held Dr. Anthony Fauci in contempt. Now it goes on to the Senate, I guess, for a main vote. They need a filibuster. That won't happen. So,
12: But even if it does,
11: let's say, it's got an uphill climb here. Yeah. What do you think of all of this? Broski and Musana.
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2: All right, Vrosky and Roussan here on KMJ. The buzz question, KMJNow.com. How closely are you following the Caleb Quick getaway driver trial? The Daily Buzz question is sponsored by Closets by Design. 37% of you are not following it at all. I'd say you should be because it's very interesting. 24% of you have heard about it. 32% somewhat closely and 7% very closely. This is an incredibly interesting trial involving, you know, here's one aspect of this story that's interesting. Up until earlier this week, we could not identify the alleged getaway driver because she was under the age of 18.
3: But,
2: and then she celebrated a birthday and all of a sudden everybody can say her name and show her face. So that's really interesting.
3: You know, what kind of surprises me that many people are not following it, because so many people are interested in like shows like Law and Order or Dateline. Or
2: I mean, Law
3: things.
2: And Order's on what? Millionth season?
3: Yeah, I mean, it goes on and replays are played on all kinds of channels all over the place. Datelines are all over the place. All of these kind of shows that look into cases like this that people find. But here you have one in your own backyard, and a lot of people say they're not. It kind of surprises me. And I wonder why that would be, because it is. You could follow this case and learn a lot about the criminal justice system, especially as it relates to adult court versus juvenile court.
2: Yeah.
3: But also just evidence, like we had a lot of evidence presented yesterday. There were, you know, now in the world we live in, not only do you have what people used to have, you have conversations about what did you see, what did you hear. Now we have text messages. We have all this technology. Yesterday, a lot of these text messages were played in court, and the detectives who found them were asked questions about them. It doesn't look to me like they found any text messages that give absolute proof to help resolve this case.
2: Let me read to you something. Okay, you're talking about text messages. Let's talk about that Tesla, right? Because we said what we learned from this was do not commit a crime in a Tesla. They've got a lot of history. But this I thought was really interesting, and it's not in the report that we're going to play. Okay, so investigators testified that they sought vehicle data from Tesla, including travel history and potential audio or video recordings. But Tesla did not provide any data to investigators. They also examined the USB device from the Tesla that could have stored camera footage. And they testified no video data was recovered. And investigators could not determine whether footage had been deleted or if recording had just never been enabled and activated. So all, you know, there's some really interesting stuff coming out in court today. And that one item, the Tesla, that we thought was like what led police to these two suspects, what we've come to learn is it didn't. It didn't do the things that we thought it would, that it had. You know, this is where Law and Order comes into play, right? Even as reporters, when you're getting the information, we have information. And we say this all the time on this show. Sometimes we connect dots, but those dots aren't really meant to be connected. And when we saw Tesla as the getaway car, we instantaneously connected dots that didn't ever end up connecting. That was presented in court yesterday. And unless you're paying attention to the story, you would never know that. You'd still think that the Tesla was the item that led police and investigators to these two suspects, and it never was. They don't even have video that they can present in court from this car. Teslas have all of those cameras. You know, what was it? When it was when the hate Elon stuff was going on, the protests and the marches against Elon, you saw these Tesla car videos of people keying Teslas, right? All the grannies and grandpas and, you know, people that you wouldn't suspect keying the Tesla in that video. It was never enabled on this car or it was deleted. They didn't have video. Isn't that crazy?
3: Yeah. But we do have some stuff.
2: But we do have some stuff.
3: We have, we have these text messages. This is a big part of the testimony yesterday. And part of the testimony was about this alleged sexual assault. That was part of the testimony. We also have DNA evidence that was presented. But, you know, from what I can see, now, you know, we don't sit in court all day. We get the reports about what happened in court. But from the reports, you know, these text messages to me do not firmly say that this alleged getaway driver, the young woman, that she knew what was going to happen. That's what they're trying to prove, that she was part of the plot to kill Caleb Quick. And none of these text messages that I've seen do that. Do you think?
2: No. And we're going to get into that.
3: Yeah.
2: Yeah. And, you know, our news partner, ABC 30, has been in court every day. Vincent Camarillo has been following this. He's doing an excellent job. As somebody that sat in on court trials, they can be pretty complicated. And on days where you have a lot of evidence presented, it is hard to pick and choose what you're going to put into a report. And I think he's done a really good job of this. So when we come back, we're going to play that for you. And what was in those text messages? What did they say? And what did it, you know, it looked to me like it was a good day for the defense.
3: Yeah, I think the defense had a good day. But we got more days to go.
2: We'll see. 490-5858, it's 9:30. Let's take a check of the news on KMJ.
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4: As testimony resumes in the Caleb Quick murder trial, a quick reset for you. The Clovis teen and future Air Force recruit was gunned down outside a McDonald's in April of 2025. Prosecutors say the case stems from a rape allegation. The alleged getaway driver, Cassandra Michael, is on trial now. The alleged gunman's transfer hearing begins September 1st. Follow live trial updates when you click the link on our socials at KMJ Now. A Senate committee votes in favor of holding former National Institute of Allergy and Infectious Disease Director Dr. Anthony Fauci in contempt of Congress. Fox's Chad Pergram reports from Capitol Hill.
5: Anytime you have contempt of Congress, it usually bubbles up from the committee level and then it goes to the floor, and you have to have the entire body, be it the House or Senate, approve contempt of Congress and then make the referral to the Department of Justice. That is not what Rand Paul is doing here. This vote was a party line vote in the committee, 8-7, all Republicans for contempt, all Democrats against, and Rand Paul is going to do this unilaterally and just send this down to the DOJ for possible prosecution. The reason is because if you put it on the floor in the Senate, you need 60 votes to break a filibuster. If you get 60 votes, you only need a simple majority to then have DOJ, take this up. And then it's up to DOJ whether or not they want to move or not.
4: Dr. Fauci has denied any wrongdoing. He says he invoked the Fifth Amendment at a recent hearing because he believes Senator Rand Paul and Republicans are pursuing a political vendetta and trying to get him to perjure himself. Over to Wall Street, the Dow is down 312 points. The S&P 500 Dow off 14. NASDAQ is down 38. Oil trading at just under $78 a barrel. 9:32, Valley weather, lots of sunshine, 81 degrees here at Radio City on our way to a high of 104 under a heat advisory through Sunday at 8 p.m. Clear tonight, 72 for an overnight low. Tomorrow, sunshine and a high of 103 to kick off your weekend. Mid-100s Friday through Monday. 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
14: Already on KMJ, we're discussing the Caleb Quick trial. We're going to get back to that. During the break, we got some traffic information. Christina?
15: Yeah, you know, we had a caller call in, and she's on Bullard near Willow, kind of between the 168 headed towards Willow is what it sounds like. And I'm looking at this. I'm looking at my maps right now. And she says that, you know, the roadway is closed. There's very little signage. Traffic is a mess. It's backed up. You can only make a U-turn. It's just a nightmare. So if you can, just avoid Bullard between, you know, the 168 Willow area and have a workaround, or put wherever you're going into maps and have it map you around, because this is what a mess. I'm just, all I see is red at this intersection, and it looks like it's a nightmare for drivers. So if you're out there on the roads, avoid Willow and Bullard.
14: Be warned.
15: Yeah.
14: Okay, back to our Caleb Quick trial, which is still going on. Looks like it'll go on this week, maybe some into next week. Yesterday, we got testimony about some text messages. We also got testimony about DNA. We also had some information about this alleged assault, sexual assault.
15: We did.
14: It might be the motive for this whole incident. And so you were mentioning the Channel 30 report, which went over there, and you talked about, you've been a court reporter, Christine, you know how hard it is to distill 8 hours worth of trial into a couple of minutes.
15: Well, yeah, and he did it into 2.5 minutes, and I give him credit. This is Vincent Camarillo that filed this report, and he did a really great job on it, because, you know, if you go online, you can read like all of his notes. And it was a really, really big day in court. I read to you about the Tesla, right? That's one aspect that isn't in this report. You know, a little bit of DNA stuff is in here, but he really, you know, you have to pick and choose what you're going to report on, and on a big day like yesterday, it's really hard and difficult. So he does a great job. I just want to give a shout out to the team over at Channel 30 and Vincent Camarillo, because this is a tough job he's got here. So, but those text messages definitely were central to, you know, questioning yesterday. The lead investigator on this case was on the stand, it looks like, for at least the morning or so. So let's just listen. We'll stop and start as we go.
16: Investigators giving us a look inside conversations between the two suspects accused in Caleb Quick's death, how they spoke in the hours surrounding the shooting.
17: I'm shocked. Correct. That was her text. I'm shocked.
18: That's correct, but again, not enough to tell police what had happened.
16: Cassandra Michael is on trial, accused of being the getaway driver in that white Tesla after her boyfriend allegedly shot and killed Quick last year. On this third day of testimony, Clovis Police Detective Lovedeep Molly presenting impassioned text messages between the couple.

0: one day before the shooting that point to a possible motive. In the exchange, Michael describes an alleged sexual assault committed by Quick against one of her friends.
1: This is Cassie responding again, saying she was blackout drunk, and he said he was going to take her home, but her instead.
0: The suspected shooter tells Michael he was tweaking over the claims, extremely upset. Michael replies, I'm disgusted.
2: Yeah.
3: So the information there, the first text, like she says, I'm shocked again.
2: That's after the shooting.
3: Yeah, doesn't tell
2: doesn't
3: you.
2: Doesn't admit guilt.
3: No, nothing about that. We also heard a little bit about this alleged assault, more than we've really heard in the past.
2: Correct.
3: Like she was blackout drunk talking about her friend. He was supposed to take her home, but he oomped her instead, right?
2: Right.
3: So,
2: playing into the motive.
3: Yeah. This is the only reason I think, you know, we tried to figure out where the judge was going with this alleged rape testimony last week. Why is it being allowed in and how much will be allowed in? We still have nothing here about anybody coming into any conclusions about that encounter. It's more about what they believed happened and did that cause this encounter to happen. And I think that's what they're saying, right? But when it comes to the text messages so far in this report, we don't have anything where she admits that she knew this was about a murder and that she was involved in that, which is what this is all about. But we continue because there's more.
0: Adding that she feels so bad for her friend. Officer Emily Eady later testifying that she did find videos of Quick and the Jane Doe in his cell phone, but the content of those videos was not shared in court.
4: During your investigation, you went to Caleb's phone and viewed the six videos to confirm that Jane Doe was depicted in those videos, correct?
5: Correct.
0: Investigators then detailing...
2: Okay, but they're not saying we don't know what those videos are of.
3: Yeah, we've heard that Caleb Quick mailed her a video or sent her, I guess emailed whatever,
2: text.
3: A video of the sexual encounter, but that's not what they said.
2: It's not. And, this could be a situation, like, again, because we don't know. This is what we do know. There's six videos. We learned that. There's six videos. We don't know what those six videos are of and if they're related to the text prior of he was supposed to take her home, but he blanked her instead, right?
3: Yeah.
2: So we don't know if that's the same thing or not. It could be, I'm just going to lay out a scenario here for everyone. It could be like the Tesla, where we made these assumptions that the Tesla had recorded things. And the reality was the Tesla never recorded anything to our knowledge. They didn't retrieve any kind of video, any kind of audio, any kind of GPS placement of this Tesla. So, which is the alleged getaway car. So in these videos, it could be they could just be six videos.
3: Yeah. We don't know. Yeah.
2: But we do know that there are six videos and the detectives looked at them.
0: Investigators then detailing data from the night of the shooting. The accused gunman shares his location with Michael less than an hour before Quick is killed. And texts pick up shortly after. Prosecutors say Michael helped her boyfriend leave the scene.
1: Messaging again to Cassie asking, how are you feeling? This is also at 10:33. This is Cassie responding to writing, I'm just in shock, honestly.
0: During cross-examination, attorney Jeff Hammerschmidt highlighting the lack of evidence that supports claims that his client knew of the shooter's intentions.
6: You found nothing in any of the communications or any of the interviews that suggested that Cassie wanted Caleb to be shot. Is that correct?
1: Nothing directly stating something like that.
6: Before or after the shooting? Correct?
1: That's correct.
2: Okay.
3: So that's a pretty big moment for the defense.
2: That is.
3: Right?
2: I think so. Because the defense is that she did not know what was going to happen.
3: And so if they're going to prove she did, it doesn't appear it's going to come from these text messages.
2: So then what about the alleged murder weapon and DNA? So they kind of did a little bit of that yesterday as well.
0: Also shown in court, the suspected murder weapon, a silver revolver, and a matching spent shell casing that police found hidden in the teen gunman's home.
7: And late this afternoon, the DNA analyst assigned to this case testifying that the results of his testing showed strong support of Cassandra Michael and the alleged shooter's DNA being on that silver revolver.
3: So they had DNA, apparently, of the alleged the alleged killer and the alleged getaway driver on the gun.
2: Correct.
3: Both of them.
2: Yes.
3: But what does that mean? Well, apparently, there's no explanation for how it got there, how long it was there. And the analyst said the DNA can be transferred by secondary contact by people or objects, meaning Michael would not have to touch the gun directly for her DNA to be present.
2: Yes.
3: So it means that he could have transferred her DNA to the gun if he had been in contact with her. So that doesn't prove anything about her and the gun, apparently. No. So again, good day for the defense.
2: Yeah, no, it looks like a lot of stuff that was presented yesterday in court was a good day for the defense here.
3: Yeah, now we have more testimony going on today. It looks like it's going to go on maybe into next week.
2: Maybe, yeah. We were told this could be 7 to 10 days. Yeah,
3: so I don't know what other evidence they have. You know, the prosecution comes in thinking they have a case here. Again, this is just heard by a judge. There's no jury. So I don't know how much more we're going to hear about other text messages, if there's anything. But so far, when you have text messages that say, how are you feeling? I'm shocked. You know, that kind of stuff, that doesn't really give you any real information about what actually happened between the two. So we don't know up to this point that she knew anything about what was going to happen at that McDonald's.
2: You know, I'm just looking through some of this stuff. It'll be interesting to see if any more information on the alleged assault is allowed in court. I feel like yesterday those text messages established motive. You know, that back and forth between the alleged shooter and the alleged getaway driver. This defendant. It'll be interesting to see if the judge allows more testimony today on that allegation.
3: Yeah, well, part of this report yesterday, the prosecution, you know, this whole assault, it's the motive here, they think, the sexual assault.
2: Yes.
3: Alleged sexual assault, let's say, because nobody that I can find is saying that it was. It's alleged, right? The prosecution has stressed the testimonies around the assault are meant to reflect what Michael and Rangel believed and what motive they had to allegedly kill Quick, and were not a reflection of whether it happened.
2: Right.
3: Okay, so, you know, the judge said he would go along kind of step by step here. This may be all they need for the prosecution. Because my understanding of this is they are just trying to establish why this happened. They are not trying to resolve whether the sexual assault actually happened or didn't happen. They're trying to resolve if this was a murder and did she know, right?
2: This is not a sexual assault case.
3: Yeah,
2: this is
3: it's a murder trial.
2: Yeah.
3: So I think the whole idea about the motive is it doesn't matter whether it was real or not. What matters is what they believed.
2: Correct.
3: So
2: one of the other things that we found out in court yesterday, too, was that when police officers served the search warrant at this defendant's home, she was home alone. And she didn't answer the door for police. And they actually had to bust their way in to the home.
3: And then get her phone.
2: And get her phone, get her devices, get that Tesla. You know, the video is of the tow truck pulling the Tesla out of the garage, right? And what you come to find out from yesterday is that she was home alone. There were no parents there, you know. That'd be the first call I'd make, right? Mom and dad, you better get home. The police are at the front door and they're banging. They're asking me to come out.
3: But you know, my conclusion is, looks pretty good for the defense so far, but we're not done. You know,
2: we don't know.
3: We don't know what else is going to come up. But these text messages to me, if I'm on the jury, which there is no jury, but if I was on a jury, those text messages don't tell me anything about her guilt or innocence. They're just kind of generic. They don't say, how are you feeling? Just say, how are you feeling after what we planned? You know, how are you feeling after what we did? None of that.
2: No.
3: Just how are you feeling?
2: How are you feeling?
3: Yeah.
2: Shocked.
3: Shocked. That doesn't tell you anything.
2: No. Right? What the heck did you do?
3: Yeah. Yeah. Nothing. There's no smoking gun here.
2: No. No pun intended.
3: No pun intended.
2: Yeah. All right, 490-5858 if you want to weigh in. Broski and Musan on
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1: Lebowski and Mousson here on KMJ. Big day in court yesterday in the Caleb Quick murder trial and this alleged getaway driver. Text messages being revealed. We learned a little bit more about the alleged assault. This all always goes back to, for me, this is such a sad, sad story because somebody lost their life over what they're saying the motivation is an alleged assault. Okay, but we should have taken this to police, not into our own hands. And whether the getaway driver, alleged getaway driver, knew what was going to happen or not, the discussion should have surrounded in the text messages, we should call police. They were obviously very upset about an allegation of assault involving a friend and Caleb. That's pretty clear. We should call police. We should get this to police.
2: If they had called the police.
1: We should tell an adult.
2: If they had done that instead of taking the law into their own hands.
1: Allegedly.
2: The police could have investigated. If there would have been charges, Caleb would have been able to hire an attorney, would have been able to defend himself, would have been able to, you know, we would have resolved this one way or another, right? But it would have been done in court with defense attorneys, prosecutors, whatever. Instead, that was never resolved. They resolved this, and a lot of lives were ruined, including theirs.
1: Yeah.
2: You know, I say theirs are not ruined, but Caleb's is ruined. Their lives are certainly
1: changed.
2: Not good. You know, we have the alleged getaway driver possibly going to juvenile, you know, jail for till she's 25. Could happen, right?
1: Potentially, if found guilty.
2: And we still have the other waiting to find out if it's going to be adult court, juvenile court. But again, you know, if you find yourself in a situation where you're mad because you think somebody did something, the way to handle it's through court, the criminal justice system, not to take it into your own hands.
1: See something, say something, right? That's what we're told. That's what should have happened here. You know, you saw something, say something.
2: Yeah.
1: And it's a really sad story because
2: If this had been taken to the police,
1: it's more than just three people.
2: Yeah.
1: The families
2: of everybody. Okay.
1: Exactly.
2: Caleb Quick's family, their families, both of their families. This alleged sexual assault victim. This could have been handled just through the legal process, and just a lesson to everybody. You know, don't take the law into your own hands. It's not going to be good.
1: It's just such a sad story. Yeah. Allegedly. Yeah. You have to keep saying allegedly because, you know, it's making its way through the process. And here's the bottom line. In court, you are innocent until proven guilty. And yesterday, nobody proved guilt. From what's being reported. It looked like for the defense, it was a good day in court.
2: Yeah. And I mean,
1: who knows what today holds?
2: I feel like I'm alleged to death here.
1: I know.
2: But you have to say it. Because if you don't, we're not trying to prove anybody's guilt or innocence on this show, but we're trying to explain what the heck's going on here. You know, we're trying to follow this as closely as we can from a distance, not being in the courtroom. And it's, like I say, it's a very interesting case, and there is a lesson in there for everybody.
1: Sure. All right, now coming up at the top of the next hour, we're going to get into this continuation of a roads tax battle that is happening in a few minutes. Some Fresno County Board of Supervisors are going to hold a press conference because the roads tax people are trying to do a workaround the Board of Supervisors. So we're going to get into the drama coming up on
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4: Lots of sunshine, 83 degrees here at Radio City. It's 10 o'clock. I'm Randy James, live in the KMJ newsroom. The Senate is set to vote to confirm Acting Attorney General Todd Blanche as the official head of the Justice Department after a Senate committee advanced his nomination on Tuesday. Senate Majority Leader John Thune tells Fox's America's newsroom Blanche's confirmation is one of several things on the chamber hopes to vote on before the summer recess begins.
5: He is in the queue, and so we intend to vote on him before we leave, and I am hopeful and optimistic that we will get him confirmed.
4: Democrats have criticized Blanche for his loyalty to President Trump and controversial decisions the Justice Department has made under his leadership, including the refusal to release thousands of files related to sex offender Jeffrey Epstein. It's unclear if the acting attorney general has the votes to be confirmed after Maine Republican Senator Susan Collins suggested she would not vote to confirm Blanche. A Reedley farmer's fight to save his orchard is heading through the courts. Cesar Mora, who went viral for giving away thousands of pounds of nectarines, is battling GMR Brothers Fruit Company over alleged contract dispute. Mora's legal team is seeking an emergency stay after a judge ordered his nectarine trees removed. Meanwhile, supporters have donated more than $60,000 worth to help fund his appeal. In Merced County, a CHP officer was airlifted after crashing with a semi-truck. Here's KMJ's Michael Reed.
6: The collision happened just after 7 a.m. Wednesday on Highway 59 near Turlock Road.
7: He attempted to make a U-turn, and he probably never saw the big rig.
6: The truck struck the patrol vehicle, pushing it off the roadway. Firefighters rescued the officer who was trapped inside the vehicle before he was airlifted to a Modesto hospital.
8: I copy. Houston Fire is working on extrication now.
6: The semi-driver remained at the scene and is cooperating with investigators.
7: He's got a couple broken bones, and he was talking when they put him in the helicopter.
6: The officer's been with the CHP for more than 24 years. Michael Reed, KMJ News.
4: The California man who was arrested at President Trump's Los Angeles area golf course was pretending to be part of the security detail preparing for Trump's visit and had a stash of illegal weapons in his car and home. His initial appearance in downtown Los Angeles federal court yesterday was canceled. He is not yet in federal custody. Authorities say Janine John Talley appeared to be monitoring security before the president's visit there. LA law enforcement officials say they seized guns and ammunition from Talley's home after he was arrested Sunday at Trump National Golf Course. Trump attended a Republican National Committee fundraiser at the club on Tuesday. Talley faces both state and federal charges. Over to Wall Street, the NASDAQ is down a fraction. The Dow is up. The Dow is down 360 points. The S&P 500 is off 12. Oil trading right at $78 a barrel. It's 10:03. Valley weather, lots of sunshine, 83 degrees here at Radio City. On our way to a high of 104. Four under a heat advisory through Sunday at 8 p.m. Clear tonight, 72 for an overnight low. Tomorrow, sunshine kicks off your weekend with a high of 103, mid-100s through Monday. Our first cooling to the upper 90s happens Wednesday. 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
3: 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Now.
14: Good morning. This is Broski and Mousson on KMJ. I'm John Broski.
15: And I'm Christina Mousson.
14: Hey, thanks for joining us today. We're going to follow the continuing saga of this Measure C road tax, transportation tax, County of Fresno. This story has been going on for quite a while, Christina. Now it has evolved into Sacramento politics.
15: Correct.
14: To see if they can get it on the ballot this year instead of 2028. Now we have a battle between the state and the County of Fresno. A news conference should be up and running now or shortly.
15: Underway. Yes, Fresno County Board of Supervisors, Gary Bredefeld, Buddy Mendez, and... It looks like just the two of them are going to be present at this press conference that's happening right now outside the Hall of Records in downtown Fresno. Reedley's mayor is going to join them along with Clovis Mayor Pro Tem Diane Pierce. And they're going to be talking about AB 1923, which is this. What's the word that was used? Diane and Henry were in studio with us earlier this week. They called it a trailer bill. Is what they called it. This is like gut and amend. This was someone else's bill that got gutted, right? And this got put into it, and it's making its way through, and it passed a hurdle yesterday and goes on to, I don't know where, but it's God, stuff's got to be done by tomorrow.
14: Well, the whole thing is, you know, there's been a lot of effort to characterize with the Board of Supervisors as kind of thwarting the democratic process. You know, that this... This measure got qualified for the ballot by getting signatures. There's a lot of backstory, which we've been over many times, about why this has taken so long. But part of it was because the signature gathering and counting took a long time. The board got this in front of them. They didn't like what they saw. They ordered a study. They thought that was the responsible thing to do. The study would go past the legal date to get it on the ballot. And now the people who have put it together, the Ashley Swearingen Group, have gone to Sacramento to see if they can postpone that date so that the study would come back, and then it would automatically go on the ballot and the board would kind of be out of it. And the board is saying, look, this is a local deal. This should be our politics. It has nothing to do with the state. The governor, I guess, would have to sign this. And they say, you know, the governor, you know, this, you say you're not a king. This kind of makes you a king.
15: Well, you know, it's that is a really good point. And Henry Perea brought that up when he was in studio with us here earlier this week. And he said, you know, the governor is anti-Trump, and this is kind of a Trump-like move. And so is he going to do that or not? You know, is this, I think the question for the governor is this a story that would hurt him? I don't know that it is. He might just sign this because... It may not get a lot of attention nationally. It may not hurt him in the end.
14: Yeah. We're always kind of surprised at what comes next. So could there be a next after that? You know?
15: Great question.
14: I don't know. But the fact of the matter is they're trying very hard to get this measure on this year's ballot. You know, some of these mayors around the County of Fresno are very concerned about this funding going away. I got to tell you, I'm a little concerned about it. We want to get our roads fixed. Measure C has been a big part of roads in Fresno County. And if it goes away next July, you know, we have the possibility of this Fresno measure passing to take care of the city of Fresno. That would be on the ballot this fall. And we could kind of fill in the gaps for the city. But the rest of the county doesn't have anything. Some of these little cities say there's nothing they can really do to match this funding for themselves. So, I mean, it's... You know, for those of us that bump around on these roads, I mean, I want my roads to work.
15: Okay, but do you want bike lanes with a side of roads, or do you want roads?
14: I want roads.
15: Because, yeah. You know, what we have trying to be pushed through here. The easiest way to describe it is bike and bus lanes with a side of roads. You know, you don't get lane expansion. It is about traffic reduction. It is about getting people into public transportation and into bikes. That's the way I read it, at least. And I did read all 36 pages, which was difficult. But, you know, to the mayors and leaders of these cities, I would say that I don't feel like you're doing your constituency good here with what you signed on to. You took a bad deal, in my opinion, and you should have taken a good deal. people want roads. You could have had roads, but you gave in to a group that wants bikes and buses with a side of roads. You know, your last question to Ashley when she was in studio with us here is, what do you think of the Tower District? Because everyone that calls this show, nobody likes the Tower District. Nobody likes the Tower District and what they've done down there. And her answer, she didn't really give too much of an answer other than to say that her husband rides an e-bike. He likes the bike lanes. So she said, I guess maybe I like them. But this is a bill that's going to give you a lot more bike and bus lanes. And the benefit of those is that you're going to get your roads repaved too. But you're going to get bike and bus lanes. That's what it's about. So which do you want? So I understand we need roads. You are getting roads with this, but you're getting less lanes, more bike lanes, more bus lanes. And I feel like for the mayors out there that are upset about this, personally, I think you signed on to a bad deal.
14: Well, we
15: and
14: know
15: you could
14: that,
15: have had you could have had roads.
14: But we know there are mayors out there that don't agree with us. Right?
15: Correct.
14: So,
15: I'm going to take the mayors of Parlier and Mendota who came and sat in studio with us here, and they genuinely talked about how they need roads, and I believe that. I have no reason not to believe them. I believe them. You asked them how many people in your towns ride bikes. I think their answer was not very many. Right.
14: Yeah.
15: But I think that they're trying to get something. But my problem is that you have the mayors of larger cities, and I like our mayor here in Fresno. I like Jerry Dyer. I disagree with him on this issue. I think Jerry Dyer, and personally, I think the mayors of Clovis have joined a deal that isn't good for their constituents. I just don't. And you're big enough towns that you could have actually had roads. You could have said, we need roads. That's what we need. Not bike and bus lanes with a side of roads. So I feel like the negotiation, there was no negotiation. This group came in, they said, this is what we want. And everybody went, okay. Even though the voters had voted this down one time before and they didn't like the way the process was going. What do I say? Terrible listening skills. People have been telling you what they want and what they need. And yet, we're not giving them what they want. So, you know, what did the Board of Supervisors do? The Board of Supervisors took a look at this and they said, Nathan Magsick was right when he said, this is very prescriptive. And I'm worried about if I go spend this money and I spend it on something that the group doesn't like, that they're going to come sue us for it. And I could lose in court. Because the writing is prescriptive yet vague. And I don't like that's not a good deal. I don't think this is a good deal.
14: Well, you know, this whole Measure C effort from the very beginning has had advisory committees and people kind of doing oversight. And the whole idea, I guess, is that people don't feel good about just giving cities like a block grant and say, do what you need, you know, which is kind of what the city of Fresno's answer is now.
15: Yes, is with the general tax.
14: A general tax, half cent. It's kind of like a block grant. We're just going to trust you. A lot of people don't feel good about that, but I feel better about that than I do about passing this thing.
15: Sure.
14: Right?
15: Agreed.
14: But it just handles the city of Fresno, not the rest of the county. So a lot of these mayors sitting there, we got nothing. And I think a lot of them are saying, I'd rather have something than nothing. You know, I think that's where I see them coming down. It's like, I'm going to have nothing without
15: this. Except for the fact that the mayors who sit on the Council of Governments got themselves into this situation. They allowed this situation to happen. And it was, Diane said this the other day when she was in it. It was because Ashley Swearingen's group threatened that if they didn't allow them into the discussion, that they would run their own separate measure. The problem is I don't think her measure would have made it very far against something that actually did roads. So I would have taken that bet personally. I would have said, put that up. Because I think Rhodes will win. Because this is not Rhodes.
14: So I would ask our audience, do you see this kind of like we're talking about? Are you following this? Like we asked, are you following the Caleb Quick thing closely? Not very many people are. I don't know how many people are following this closely. You kind of got to get in the weeds with this.
15: I feel like it's all we talk about on this show.
14: I know.
15: It'd be nice to not talk about it.
14: You know, it'd be nice if we just had a nice measure that, you know, would solve the problem and we could just say, hey, we're going to come out and measure, which should be, it should pass easily. Everybody should be happy. We're going to fix our roads. But we don't see it that way. But, you know, Ashley said this thing's going to pass easily if it gets on the ballot. And it might. It only needs 50%. But those of you who are watching this out there, what do you see? Do you see roads or do you see bike lanes? Do you see bike lanes, bus lanes? What do you see? 490-5858. Joaquin, you're on KMJ.
16: Thank you for taking my call. Appreciate it, you guys. I think this is a funnel measure, and by that I mean we're being channeled. Okay, I might even go all the way to conspiracy theory. They don't want us to drive. They want their California, you know, a lot. Gas taxes, regulations, restricting the flow of traffic, narrowing the roads so that we can't travel on them, not repairing the roads at all, and Who's going to ride their? We got to take our bikes. Who's going to ride their bike to work when it's 108 outside? Come on now, get serious here.
14: Well, and we've said this many times. You know, how many people? This, you know, when you go down to the beach, you know, people are riding their bikes. It's nice. There's a nice little ocean breeze. You know, but in the city of Fresno, in the winter when it's cold and foggy, or in the summer when it's hot, like yesterday, 104 yesterday, 108 the day before. You're really going to ride your bike to work? You know, so why are we creating this transportation network for bikes? And the other thing is buses. You know, they're making bus lanes as well.
16: Yeah.
14: You know, it's like they want you to bike and ride the bus, but none of us want to do it.
16: I have had to take the bus because of automobile situations. And I really don't mind taking the bus as long as I don't have to be someplace on time. Because it will take me an hour and a half to get across town to get to where I need to go and then do my business and then an hour and a half back. And no, that's not realistic at all. So, okay, if you're a college student and all you're going to do is go to your job and go to your classes, then, and you live close to the campus anyway, okay, you know, bus might be the right way. But we don't have the infrastructure to handle the buses, nor the ability to. I'm a veteran and I get free rides. Okay, that's not a big thing for me. But this would be costly for anybody that's tried to get to work and get back. But what are you going to do with the rest of your day? You need half of your day's shot trying to get to where you're working and where you can get back.
14: But let me ask you, Joaquin, you know, because this is my question. Do you see this effort by Ashley Swearingen and her group as a bike lane effort? Is that what you see?
16: I used to like Ashley Swearingen, her stance, but something has changed and she's gotten into this muddy water around here. Do I think that bike lanes are a good idea? If they're going to be used, yeah, but I don't see people using the bike lanes. I mean, I drive around Fresno all the time and I don't see people on bikes.
14: Okay, but do you see Ashley's group effort as that kind of thing? They want a lot of bike lanes, bus lanes, not road lanes. Is that what you see?
16: I see that it is a feel-good thing and a green thing, and that's what she's trying to present herself as. Whether it just happens to be bicycle and it happens to be bus lanes, but it's just a general swing in the idea of not having people be mobile.
14: Well, it sounds to me like you don't like it.
16: I don't like it. No, okay. I don't like it.
14: Okay. Joaquin, thank you. Run up against the clock here. Thanks for the call.
15: Okay, I'm just going to say this, okay? So in that report, you have, let's see, either reduce, the phrase reduce traffic, traffic calming, traffic flow reduction, reductions to support traffic flow reduction. Okay, you got eight different occurrences
14: road
15: of
14: diets.
15: It. Road diets, all in this roads tax. Okay, they mention it several times. This is about reducing traffic. I ask, how many times are bikes and buses mentioned? Lots and lots, at least 30 plus references. This is a bike and buses tax with a side of roads. And that's it. 490-5858. I see you on the phone. Stay there. We'll take your calls when we come back.
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4: If it matters in the Valley, Prosky and Musan are talking about it right here, right now on KMJ and on the free KMJ app.
3: Prosky and Musan here on KMJ. You know, as we speak, the two members of the Board of Supervisors, Gary Breidefeld and Buddy Mendez, are having a press conference downtown dealing with AB 1923. This is a gut and amend bill that was put forth by Esmeralda Soria and Anna Caballero that is making its way through the legislature in Sacramento, trying to get better roads, safe streets onto the November ballot. Because the timing for the Board of Supervisors probably won't work out. And the pressure campaign from Better Roads, Safe Streets didn't work on Gary and Buddy and Nathan Maxig. And so they went to Sacramento and they're getting Sacramento on it,
5: trying to go around it.
3: Let's take a phone call here. 490-5858. Steve, you're on KMJ.
6: Yes. Good morning.
5: Morning.
6: Bike lanes. I'm out and around the town every day. I see bike lanes, if they're used, it's going to be more on the north end of the city, the nicer end, the newer end. In the southeast side, I think in the last week, I have seen two people riding in a bike lane. You see people on bikes, they're on the sidewalk, they're out in the street, they're on the island in the middle, they're at a stop sign, somebody will be riding in circles waiting for the light to. We don't need bikes.
3: Oop. Oh, I accidentally. I'm so sorry.
5: Did you
3: accidentally
5: do that?
3: I did that.
5: Okay.
3: That was totally my fault. I'm so
5: like
3: sorry.
5: Hey,
3: but
5: I
3: get
5: mean,
3: his point.
5: Yeah.
3: And I'm really sorry that I accidentally hung up on you.
5: Let me just say this about bike lanes. You know, we have a problem in this county. We're kind of a poor county.
3: Uh huh.
5: And the roads are in terrible shape.
3: Mm-hmm.
5: You know, if you want to get into bike lanes, it's got to be somewhere down the road.
3: But
5: we need to right now at this moment fix the streets,
3: yeah.
5: The roads.
3: We have a roads problem.
5: We got a road problem, and you know this. The problem, in addition to everything you brought up, is this is 30 years. You're basically handing control over the roads in the whole county to a committee that looks like they have an agenda. And the agenda is kind of like the modern theory of city planning, which they want these walkability, livability, live next to transportation, ride the bus, ride your bike. It's this whole theory of the way we should be living.
3: And everybody ran to Madera.
5: Yeah.
3: Yeah.
5: So people went somewhere else.
3: They did.
5: Where they could get
3: what they
5: wanted. Because
3: they didn't like what was being presented.
5: So I just think wrong place, wrong time. Our roads, we have $1.2 billion worth of repairs we need to do just in the city of Fresno, with probably more in the county. And how are we ever going to even make up for the backlog if we're building bike lanes and all this other stuff? It's just the wrong time to be doing
3: this. You know, in business, you have to listen to what the customer wants. And if you want to stay in business, you deliver it. But in government, you don't have to, I guess. So, you know, the customer is telling you what they want, and you don't have to deliver.
5: Michael, you're on KMJ.
7: Yeah, thank you guys for the show. And I'm on board with you. You know what? We don't need transportation equity. So I've heard that term pop up before this became an issue of the Board of Supervisors standing up and doing the right thing. And there's a lot of folks in town that are connected to our, I'll say, kind of lefty city hall, and they are connected to people in Sacramento, and this pressure campaign is ridiculous. our roads should have been fixed a long time ago. And I don't really believe that that money will be spent where it's supposed to be spent. We've got so much fraud in California, and yes, I said it, so much fraud. I think this is just another way to scramble to get more money. And the people who have their hands in this bucket, I don't trust them as far as I can throw them. So there's where I am on it. No more wasting of my taxpayer money.
5: Michael, I think I understand where you're coming from.
3: Hear you loud and clear.
5: Yeah, I guess that's a question, you know. Whose side are you on here? Are you on Ashley Swearengin's side with her group? Or are you on the Board of Supervisors' side? Is there another side?
3: No.
5: No.
3: Not really.
5: Those are the two
3: sides. I feel like that those are these are the two entities in this kind of war that's going on.
5: Maybe that's our next buzz question. Maybe. Whose side are you on here?
3: Whose side are you on? Yeah,
5: because, you know, they're trying to put pressure here to get the board to buckle in. You know, they might, if they get this through the state, they'll just go around the board. The board will be out of it, right? It'll just be on the ballot, and then we'll have to decide then in November.
3: 490-5858. If you're on the phones, stay there. It's 10:30. Let's take a check of the news on KMJ.
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0: AB 1923, a bill that would place a Measure C replacement tax on Fresno County's November ballot, is now headed to the California Senate floor.
8: An initiative that was unfortunately and purposely shelved by a select few Fresno County supervisors who decided the voters of Fresno County should not have their voices heard this November.
9: Measure C, which is set to expire next year in June, is a half-cent sales tax designed to fund transportation projects within the county. Chair of the board, Gary Bredefeld, says he plans to fight the legislation.
10: The people that get screwed by this are the residents of Fresno County. Newsom needs to do the right thing. I suspect he won't.
9: Meanwhile, Supervisor Bredefeld claims the initiative is a scheme driven by the president and CEO of the Central Valley Community Foundation, Ashley Swearengin. He also alleges that instances of corruption between the governor and former mayor. Action News did reach out to CVCF for comments, who denied the allegations, saying in part, quote, Supervisor Bredefeld is referring to inaccurate reporting from over a year ago.
0: That's ABC 30's Anna Torreya reporting. 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Classic rocker ZZ Top canceled their concert last night at the Hollywood Bowl, citing what management calls unforeseen personal matters. The cancellation was announced just one day before the show. As of now, tomorrow night's show at the Fresno Saroyan Theater is still on. Over to Wall Street, the NASDAQ is down 20 points. The Dow is up down 457 points. S&P 500 down 20. Oil trading at just under $78 a barrel. 10:32, Valley weather, lots of sunshine, 85 degrees here at Radio City on our way to a high of 104 under a heat advisory through Sunday, 8 p.m. Clear tonight, 72 for an overnight low. Tomorrow's to kick off your weekend, sunshine, high of 103, climbing to the mid-100s through Monday. Our first chance at cooling the air down in the upper 90s happens Wednesday. 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
4: Okay, Christina, we're talking about this Measure C latest iteration. Right now, there's a battle in Sacramento to try to get this effort onto the ballot in November. This is the Ashley Swearengin Group.
5: Right.
4: My question for our audience is, how do you see this? Do you think this is the takeover of our roads and bike lanes by a liberal group that wants to change the way we live? And are you for it or against it? Are you for the supervisors battling this and trying to get something else on the ballot? Are you following this? Do you even know what we're talking about?
5: That's a good question. 490-5858. Let's take a phone call here. Marty, you're on KMJ.
6: Okay. First of all, I guess I'm going to go with the supervisors, except I would even go worse than that. I would say 100% of the money should go to the roads. Not into any general fund. It has to be 100% for roads. It can't be taken anywhere else. I drive between 100 and 200 miles a day throughout the Fresno-Clovis area, and the bike lanes just are not used. They cause havoc in some areas going down Palm Avenue towards the Tower District. When people put garbage cans out, they're almost out. Well, they are. They're in the middle of the street almost to get past the bike lanes so they can be picked up. It just causes a real havoc. Right now, I just went down Barstow from Cedar to Blackstone. They have the bike lanes on both sides. Zero bikes on there. If there is ever any, it's within a couple blocks of the college, and that's it. But the rest of it, there's never anybody.
5: But even the ones near the college are empty.
6: Yeah, and I'll say the ones near the college, they could probably be used when school is in a little bit, but they're just not needed anywhere else.
4: Marty, let me ask you a question here. You say you're on the side of the Board of Supervisors in this battle. How do you see the Ashley Swearengin group here? What do you think their motive is here?
6: Get us off of our vehicles. They don't want us to be in cars. They want us to be on the bikes or on the buses, which we don't. I think the buses, I see them all day long. I've never seen one even a quarter full. Okay. At least in the city of Clovis, they run the small buses. I mean, I think they should all be as being replaced instead of the big, large buses that don't get used. Have small ones if you're going to have buses.
4: Well, that's a good debate to have, I guess, how to run this thing. I don't see cities getting out of the transportation.

0: station business. Do you, Christina?
1: No, especially not Fresno.
0: Yeah, they're always going to have some kind of public transportation system. You know, I've heard people bring up smaller buses, you know.
1: Uber type style.
0: I don't know how to run.
1: Whatever it is.
0: I don't know how to do that. But I think, like when you say you want 100% for roads, I think there's always going to be some amount for transportation. Don't you think?
1: Yes.
0: Now, that's the debate. How much? Like Gary Bredefeld, he wants 80% for roads. You guys can do what you want with the other 20%, but I want 80% for roads. I'm kind of there. I'm kind of with him. I don't want 100%. I'm willing to give you some, but right now we got to fix the roads. And I don't want to give you 30 years of your plan to find out where we end up. They want 30 years.
1: Correct.
0: Right?
1: Correct.
0: Let's see. What do I got here? Joe, you're on KMJ.
2: Oh, yes. So I'm against it. So with this AV, they have, 65%, 67%, you know, tops going to the roads.
0: 65, yeah.
2: Yeah, 65%. If you had your own report card, that's a D. That's not something you'd be proud of. People have been driving around with bikes on the road without bike roads forever. If you see a bicyclist, you either drive around them or wait. They know how to use their hand signals. We really don't need another lane just for bikes. And then they want us to take the buses. Guess what? The buses are going to have to deal with the same bike people also. Then you got Fresno, where we live at, and all the areas around us. Today's what, like 106, 107? How many people even want to be riding their bike around at times like this? You had Swearinger saying, you know, oh, if her kid drives, you know, rides a bicycle one time out of the year, then, oh, it's worth it? Like, no, one day out of 365 days just to ride your bike is not worth it. She also said that you have these groups, you know, the activist groups that are, you know, they're not happy. Well, they shouldn't have been in the conversation in the first place. They should not have had a voice in that voting room to even take away from our roads. If we're getting a road tax, you need to go to the roads. Give us a passing grade, you know, a B, 80%. That's awesome. 65% is a D. If I came home with that, I would not be happy. If your guys' kids came home, grandchildren came home with a D, like, come on, you guys could do a lot better.
0: Okay, Joe, let me ask you. I think I know the answer here. It sounds like what you're saying is you see the Ashley Swearingen group as an activist group that is not after the solutions that you're after.
2: Correct, and they should have never been in the discussion. If they want to put a 10% or 1% down for me, give me some money. If they should not have been in there, I shouldn't be in there. If we have a roads tax and they want to pay for our roads, they need to go to the roads.
0: Okay. It sounds to me like, Christina, from our calls, that the message that the supervisors are putting out is resonating with people. They have kind of positioned Ashley as the woke activist part of this argument.
1: Correct.
0: Calls. Do you think so?
1: Yes, that's what I'm taking away as well.
0: Randy, you're on KMJ.
3: Yeah, hey, you guys, excuse me. I kind of jumped in my vehicle and had you guys on the radio, and I kind of got in the middle of this conversation about the roads.
0: Yeah, go ahead.
3: Well, I think, yeah, the roads are jacked up pretty bad, and that's putting it lightly, here in Fresno, that's for sure. I call a lot for the city to tell them no. You know, let them know about the roads and stuff. But the bike lanes, I use them. I think, if anything, we need maybe a few more of them here and there on some of the major streets, because I use them. I ride my bike to work every once in a while, and, you know, it's great to have them. It's just, you know, drivers got to watch out for people, you know. Especially people on bicycles. So I just thought I'd throw my 2 cents worth in on that.
0: No, I appreciate your 2 cents. And I'm not totally against bike lanes. I mean, my point is this, and tell me if you agree with this, because I think you just said the roads are not in good shape, right? Right now, at this moment, City of Fresno, $1.2 billion in deferred maintenance on the roads. We only make, like, what, $65 million a year on Measure C?
1: Yes.
0: That would take, like, 20 years to just make up for the bad roads, if I'm doing my math right. We need as much money as we can possibly put into roads and not as much into bike lanes right now. So I don't want to give 30 years into the bike lane plan. I want, give me 10 years of roads, and then we can talk about bike lanes.
3: Well, I agree with you on that there, too, but I don't think taking away, just keep the ones we have, you know, as we're repaving, as they're doing now. You know,
1: so Don, do you live in Fresno? I'm sorry, Randy. I'm looking at, okay, Randy. Okay. Have you been down to the Tower District?
3: Not lately. I don't get that way very often.
1: You're kind of making it sound to me, and maybe I'm not hearing you right. You're making it sound to me like you think that this is the side of a road with a white stripe. This is an entire lane of traffic taken away for a bike.
3: No, I don't think they should do that, no.
1: Okay. You're okay with the white stripe on the side?
3: Yeah.
1: Yeah.
3: I see, like, I'm driving down Dakota right now, and there's a bike lane.
1: Yeah, it's a white stripe?
3: Yeah.
1: Not big, fat, green lines? With poles up.
3: I know what you're talking about, though. I have seen those.
1: Okay.
3: Yes.
1: Yeah, because that's what this is. And maybe we need to make this more clear to people. Because I, too, am okay with the white stripe. You can have all the white stripes in the world, everyone. If you want to ride your bike, the white stripe, and by law, the car's got to give you 3 feet of space, I am happy to do that for you. That's a bike lane I can approve. Sure. What I can't approve is a bike lane that takes away an entire lane of traffic. And that's what this is.
3: That I would disagree with.
1: Yeah.
3: But I'm just talking about, I'm like I said, I jumped into my truck.
1: Yeah, yeah.
3: And I had you guys on, and I heard part of this conversation, and I just thought I'd throw my 2 cents worth.
1: No, thank you. And I appreciate you throwing your 2 cents in.
3: I think the bike lanes that we do have, they should keep them. And if you can put a bike lane in on there, like we have here, that's the white stripes, as you call them, great. Let's just do that. You know, you don't need a whole entire lane for bicycles, no.
0: Okay, so, Randy, I appreciate that. But, you know, I would just say this. I'm not trying to take away bike lanes, except in the Tower District. I want to take those away.
1: Well, that's the thing, is that, so here's the deal. Because the caller that said 65% is a failing grade, you're right. But also, we've got to add to this. What 65% towards roads is, everyone, is taking away a lane of traffic to give to bikes and buses. Because this is about reducing traffic. It is not about sustaining sustaining the traffic that is using the roads currently. This isn't about that. Okay, you cannot expand. This does not allow for any expansion of a roadway. And so if you're going to repave, you've got to add a bike or a bus lane to that road. Take away a lane of traffic. So this is no white stripe. This is green stripes with poles and a whole lane of traffic for a bicycle.
0: Don, you're on KMJ.
4: Yeah, this is pretty amazing to me. I think the voters, took 38,000 to put it on the ballot. I think they were hoodwinked. I mean, I've gone in front of Walmart before, and I've signed 5 or 6 petitions, and I don't read every single word of them. And I think people said, you know, there's probably something on the top of the thing says, you know, relieving traffic congestion or whatever.
0: This is better road safe
1: better
0: streets.
1: Better road safe streets.
0: Sounds
1: That's
0: good.
1: Probably what it said.
0: Sounds
1: yeah.
0: good.
4: Right. So the voters were hoodwinked, and now a whole bunch of it's going to put into public transportation. I'm like you, Christine. I don't mind a white stripe to protect a bicycle rider, but yeah, to take up a whole lane, that's just terrible, you know. And they'll probably put a lot into improving buses or adding buses, and they need to put the whole shebang into fixing up roads. That's all I can say.
0: Yeah, well, I can say, I'm not asking for 100% because I know there are other things they need. I know there's some airport money in here. I'm not against that. There are sidewalk. There's things like that that go into this bill. So I don't know exactly how to make this work, but I just think most of us are concerned about our roads. We have $1.2 billion in deferred maintenance. You know, that's a lot to make up for. You know, this city has screwed up in not maintaining its infrastructure. We've theorized about why is that? Why did we get into this situation? We have so many bad roads. I think it's because the city's made a lot of bad decisions.
1: Well, and but as part you of the, pointed out when she was here, not to cut you off, but this was going on when Ashley Swearingen was mayor of Fresno.
0: Eric, you're on KMJ, bike rider here.
5: Hey. Nice show. Yeah. Thought I'd chime in before.
1: Yeah, thank you.
5: Out. I am a cyclist. I'm not an active member of the Fresno Cycling Club, et cetera, but I've done climbed to Kaiser a bunch of times, double centuries. I put 10,000 miles a year on a bike sometimes, and I commute. I've commuted from Clovis down to southeast Fresno for business, for work. I'm a construction worker. I'm the only guy that goes to shows up in spandex then changes clothes. So we don't want the bike lanes. We don't like them. They're not safe. They're a green line. The drivers think we have to stay in lane. Example, how do you make the left-hand turn from there? You have to get off your bike, get on the crosswalks. We like to ride to see and be seen. We know how to do it. I know how to teach guys that have gotten DUIs to ride their bike, but they can't do it. And nobody, and when we don't go down Blackstone Avenue, we will spend a few extra minutes and go to Moroa, where it's nice and safe and easy and enjoyable, or ride down Van Ness that we have to commute all the way across the freaking city. We don't do it where they put the bike lane. They're a complete waste of time. I think that sums it up, and you guys are short on time. But yeah, these yeah. people need to talk to bicyclists, and they haven't. And they don't know what's going
0: so
5: on.
0: So which side are you yeah. on this ballot? Are you with the supervisors or with the Ashley Swearingen group?
5: No, I don't. I think I'd be the supervisor. Just pave the road so it's decent. And yeah, I'm also a construction worker and a truck driver. Yeah,
0: The road.
5: The bike lane thing and the green thing is a complete waste of time. Just, well, cyclists, nobody uses them. There's no point in making them.
0: Eric, you're preaching to the choir. Thank you very much.
1: Well, I mean, the bicyclists said this for Blackstone, too, didn't they?
0: Yeah.
1: We don't want bike lanes on Blackstone. We're not going to ride them. And the city did it anyways. 490-5858, Broski and Musana.
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3: Broski and Moosan here on KMJ as we talk roads. 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
4: Morning. Hey, my issue is this. You got teenagers out there on bicycles on our roadways, never had a driver's license, and the state of California, the county of Fresno, the city of Fresno, does not have any training program at all to certify that these people know what a road is, what the lines on the road mean, how to approach a four-way stop intersection and transit through it safely, or a lighted intersection. And in my opinion, until the city of Fresno, I think the city of Fresno has what they call local rights, we should have every bicycle lane removed and forbid any bicycle from being on the road. Hence, something happened like an e-bike blow through an intersection and two kids get hit by a truck. Again, this is an issue. This is a safety of our children issue. People who don't make good decisions all the time are out right next to a speeding car. And in that, I'll just leave it for the mayor and the city council to either exercise our local rights or cave to everybody else.
3: Well, Bill, when I saw what the comment you were going to make, I did not expect it to go that way. I thought you were going to say you need the bigger bike lanes because they don't know how to ride. But just take them away. That's okay, too.
5: There's the other side. Well, just no bike lanes.
3: No bike lanes.
5: Yeah.
4: Need training.
3: I agree with that.
5: Well, you know.
3: I agree with that.
5: Drivers also need a little training with these bike lanes.
3: They do.
5: Right?
3: You know, yes, because they're very confusing.
5: You know, I had a driver's test.
3: Yes.
5: And part of my driver's test was how to deal with these bike lanes, right?
3: And what did they say?
5: Well, like, I was going to make a right turn. There's a bike lane. And so I got up close to the intersection, moved into the bike lane, and then made my right turn. And I got points deducted.
3: And, okay, why?
5: Because you are supposed to move into the bike lane as soon as you can when there's
3: within 200 feet of the crosswalk.
5: If there's no bikes.
3: There's no bikes.
5: You can just move into the bike lane.
3: Okay.
5: Did you know that?
3: No, I didn't. But we're out of time, and thanks for the education. Clint Olivier is in for Ray. He's got Sheriff John Zanoni and Assemblyman David Tongipaw on today. He's up next.
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2: Nothing but sunshine, 87 degrees here at Radio City. It's 11 o'clock. I'm Randy James, live in the KMJ newsroom.
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2: Fox 4 News in Dallas-Fort Worth is reporting a Dallas ISD police officer is in critical condition after being shot while trying to help a person outside a Walmart and Sam's Club in Northwest Dallas this morning. Investigators say the officer was assisting someone believed to have been having a medical emergency when that person suddenly opened fire, striking the officer in the leg. The officer was rushed to Parkland Hospital and underwent surgery. The suspect is now in custody. Authorities have not released the suspect's identity and are still investigating what led to the shooting. President Trump delivers remarks at another battleground state yesterday ahead of the midterms, speaking at Red Rock Casino Resort in Las Vegas, Nevada, to promote tax cuts policy. The president says the U.S. has been taken advantage of through tariffs imposed by other countries, but things are changing.
3: They all did it to us. But now that doesn't work anymore because we turned the table on everybody, and that's why you're seeing numbers like you've never seen before.
2: That statement comes after the U.S. Supreme Court ruled the president's tariffs on dozens of countries were illegal. A new court filing yesterday shows the Trump administration has been ordered to pay back about $100 billion in tariff money owed to U.S. businesses. A murder trial that's gripped the Central Valley took another dramatic turn yesterday when jurors hearing new details about evidence, text messages and DNA findings in the death of Clovis teenager Caleb Quick.
4: Cassandra Michael is on trial, accused of being the getaway driver after her boyfriend allegedly shot and killed Quick last year. Clovis police presenting impassioned text messages between the couple one day before the shooting that point to a possible motive. In the exchange, Michael describes an alleged sexual assault committed by Quick against one of her friends.
5: This is Cassie responding again, saying she was blackout drunk and he said he was going to take her home, but her instead.
4: The suspected shooter tells Michael he was tweaking over the claims, extremely upset. Michael replies, "I'm disgusted," adding that she feels so bad for her friend. Officer Emily Eady later testifying that she did find videos of Quick and the Jane Doe in his cell phone, but the content of those videos was not shared in court. During cross-examination, attorney Jeff Hammerschmidt highlighting the lack of evidence that supports claims that his client knew of the shooter's intentions. Also shown in court, the suspected murder weapon, a silver revolver, DNA analyst testifying that the results of his testing showed strong support of Cassandra Michael and the alleged shooter's DNA being on that silver revolver.
2: That's ABC 30's Vincent Camarillo. The trial is resuming today. This story is the subject of today's Daily Buzz question, which you can find right now at KMJNow.com. Over to Wall Street, the NASDAQ is down 22 points. The Dow is off 403 points. S&P 500 down 14. Oil trading at just over $77 a barrel. It's 11:03 Valley weather. Lots of sunshine, 87 degrees here at Radio City on our way to a high of 104 under a heat advisory through Sunday, 8 p.m. Clear tonight, 72 for an overnight low. Your weekend gets kicked off with lots more sunshine, a high of 103, mid-100s Friday through Monday. Our first chance at cooling the air is into the upper 90s happens Wednesday. 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
13: 11:06 and time to start the Ray Appleton radio program. Ray, of course, is still in his recovery odyssey. And I know he always manages to find his way back because this is his center. This is his chi. This is where he belongs, right here in the Ray Appleton studio, hosting his show. But on the days that he can't, you know, one of the things I like about KMJ is the variety of clipboard carriers. Those of us who stand on the sidelines and come in at a moment's notice when Ray is under the weather or recovering. And I am very honored to be one of them. I'm Clint Olivier, used to be on the city council in the city of Fresno. Oh, what a mess that is. What a mess that was. It's like we always have a perpetually chaotic council, but that's okay. They still get things done. Try anyway. But now I am firmly ensconced in the private sector, and I'm loving every minute of it. I work at BizFed. I run the Central Valley Business Federation, and we're out there every day advocating for business because right now they're carrying such a burden, a huge burden. They're passing the cost onto the consumer, and all anybody can ever talk about is affordability, affordability. We've even got these politicians saying that, I mean, I think the president is one. Oh, nothing to see here. Nothing to see here. Stuff's affordable. What are you talking about? But everybody down here in the trenches is very aware that things are pretty expensive, and it doesn't seem like we're getting any relief at all. We're going to talk about affordability at 1 o'clock. We've got an economist coming in, and don't get your eyes glass over. This is a good economist, a very exciting economist. If there is such a thing, yes, we found one for you. We're going to talk about affordability, and we're going to talk about some of the things in the economy that have to change before prices can start dropping. And things, gas prices, grocery prices, everything. I buy a lot of youth baseball stuff, and that's expensive. Everything seems to be expensive these days. So we're going to try and address that a little bit. We have a few good guests today. We always have good ones on this program, but at noon, so I guess we're working backwards. So the economist is at 1. At noon, Sheriff John Zanoni is going to be joining us in studio. And he, in addition to being a fantastic sheriff, he's also good to talk to. He's a hoot. And he always speaks his mind and says what he's thinking. And I know him on a personal level. I know him from baseball, actually. And I can tell you that he does embody, like he lives and sleeps and breathes his job. And he's constantly thinking about the things that he can do, that sheriff's office can do to make things better around here, increase the quality of life and make things safer. So he's the real deal. He'll be in at noon. Then And again, working backwards at 11:30. Let me check my phone. Let me make sure he's coming before I say he's coming. Yes. Now, this is going to be a good one, too. A great friend of this show, a great friend of this audience, Assemblyman David Tangipa is going to be coming, joining us via phone at 11:30 to talk about, oh, man, the shenanigans in the state capitol, especially in the state assembly. There's all kinds of stuff going on up there. And they ousted the Republican leader up there. And of course, turmoil is always bad. We don't want turmoil, especially on our side. We don't want that. However, in the on the backside of this meltdown of the Republican leader, Heath Flora, if you've been following that, guy had a complete meltdown, had to step down as the leader. And so the new leader is one of ours, another friend of this show, another friend of the Central Valley. We're talking about Tulare Republican Assemblywoman Alexandra Macedo. Allie, she likes to go by Allie. And she's the new Republican leader up there in the state assembly in Sacramento. And her deputy, who's part of that leadership team, is our very own, if you're listening in Fresno, our very own David Tangipa. And this is great news. This is great news. I mean, yes, the situation still remains that Republicans remain in super minority in Sacramento. That is true. But now they have leadership. Never mind that this leadership is coming from our part of the state. I mean, yeah, there's a population center down south and there's one up north. Where's all the talent? It's here. It's here in the Central Valley. It's Allie and David. And we're going to talk to David about what to expect. The next generation. You keep hearing it. Oh, the next generation is taking over. And once they do, well, this is it. This is their time to shine. And I'm 51. I think I'm 30 years older than these two. No. Well, I've never been a math person. 20 years older than these two. And they've done a fantastic job shining the light on some of these issues, and you know, sunlight is always good, especially up there in Sacramento where it's so badly needed. They're doing a great job. Now we're going to find out they've got leadership. Now we can find out what they are going to do, not just up there in Sacramento to thwart some of the stuff that the other side is trying to pull on us, but also to grow the party. And I'm not a party shill and I'm not a party hack, and they aren't either. They are looking for common sense. They're looking for good people of all political stripes to say, hey, California's a little too extreme. Let's bring it back to the center. Let's bring it back to a place where folks can do business. Let's bring it back to a place where folks basically can live, right? So it's kind of a theme. Zanoni, we talked about him coming in at noon. He's going to be talking about Sacramento and Governor Newsom's attempt to undo Prop 36, which he's not funding anyway, but calls for harsher penalties for shoplifters, quality of life type of crimes. They're not enforcing it. Well, now the governor's going to try to make a run at completely undoing Prop 36. So if you take all of our guests in total, we're talking about the future of this state politically. We're talking about the future of this state here on the ground, on the streets, in the shops, on the sidewalks. And then we're talking about the economic big picture of how we can make things better here. So, yeah, we've got stuff in between, some funny stuff, too. But we do have a pretty stacked show. We're going to try and make things better one segment at a time. And I'm really looking forward to being with you today. So when we get back, there's that music. Gabe is on the board today. Looking forward to working with him. And looking forward to your phone calls too. And we got some time to take them. We will open up the phone lines so that you can get in here too. I'm very happy to be in here. It's Clint in for Ray on News Talk 580 1059 KMJ. We'll be right back. We'll be right back.
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1: 11:18 at Radio City. Want to remind you of today's Daily Buzz question. How closely are you following the Caleb Quick getaway driver trial? It's on TV. The judge in this case allowed cameras into the courtroom, so I know some people who are following it and want to know if you are too. Let us know. The Daily Buzz question, of course, is sponsored by Closets by Design. So, did you go on vacation this summer? And if so, are you still talking about it? Because I went on vacation, and I rarely do, with the two kids in the house and just out of school, and then the craziness surrounding summertime, and it's hard to get away. And I don't get away often. But this summer I did, and rather than bore you with vacation stories, I will just give you a brief overview because it's fun. And if you haven't traveled with a 12-year-old, you should try it, because I took my son Karsten. He was playing baseball in Cooperstown, New York. And that's, of course, where the Baseball Hall of Fame is. And we had an opportunity to go through that. Cooperstown, why Cooperstown, New York? Let me tell you, this place is like to McFarland. If you're in McFarland and you're out there in the middle of nowhere, this is Cooperstown, New York. It's not a city. It's not near New York City or Albany or Buffalo or anything. It's out in the middle of nowhere. And I think McFarland makes Cooperstown or Cooperstown makes McFarland look like New York City, because that's how small this place is. But it's supposed to be the birthplace of baseball, and it's not. It's not, because, of course, if someone asks you, well, how did baseball start? Who invented baseball? Some people may say, well, it was Abner Doubleday. Abner Doubleday invented baseball. It's a myth. It's a myth that has become true. People think it's true. And of course, Abner Doubleday was from Cooperstown, and so that's where they decided to put the Hall of Fame. Years and years ago, they thought this guy invented baseball, but he didn't. Baseball comes from an English stick and ball game called rounders. And the rules are similar in rounders. The bases are not flat squares on the grass. They're sticks stuck into the ground. So you run along the base path and you touch the stick instead of step on the base. Anyway, Abner didn't invent it, but that's what took us out there. We went to Cooperstown with the Bullard Cal Ripken 12 and under baseball team. And it was a hoot. Let me tell you, it was a great time. It was an awful lot of fun. I always enjoy watching Karsten play baseball. He pitched very, very well out there. In fact, they moved the fences in closer so that the kids can hit home runs. And it's obviously a big achievement to hit a home run, but the fences are so close that come on, some of the parks where they play baseball, they're just fly balls. Well, out in Cooperstown, they're home runs. Everyone goes crazy. Well, Karsten said to me the other day, "Hey, Dad, I feel bad because I didn't hit a home run," and I understand that. You know, the kids want to hit the ball out, touch them all, take that run around the bases. I mean, I've never played baseball. I've never hit a home run. Let's just say I don't have an awful lot of athletic achievements in my life story. So I get it. He wants to hit a home run. But I can report this to you, that he didn't surrender a home run. He didn't give up a home run. And he pitched 7 innings while we were out there. In 2 different games, he pitched 7 innings. So that was the achievement. And that's what I told him, that you may not have hit a home run, but pitching in a place where everything's flying out of there. I mean, kids are hitting home runs left and right. You didn't give one up. And pitching is really his thing. Anyway, so that was good. It was an awful lot of fun. I know a lot of people who have done the Cooperstown thing. And I know a lot of parents whose kids are going to do the Cooperstown thing. So my advice is, if you have kids who are involved in baseball, absolutely do your fundraising, save your money, figure out a way to get your son out there, because it is a great, great time. What else did we do? We went to New York City. We did the Empire State Building and the Statue of Liberty and the great big Macy's and walked around a whole lot. That was fun. We went to a Yankee game. We went up to, took the train to Boston. We went to a Red Sox game up in Fenway Park, which was absolutely wonderful. You know, this is a trip of a lifetime. I don't know if I'm ever going to get back. Karsten, I mean, he's 12. Hopefully he gets back if his life path ordains it, takes him out there, then he can get back there too. Maybe take his son one day. But he was a very, very good travel companion. Let me give you an example. So we flew. Fresno's airport, by the way, is the first flight I've taken since they've done some renovations and add-ons out there. Great job, Mayor Dyer. Great job, City of Fresno. It looks great out there. Flew from Fresno to Chicago. And then we got a flight Chicago to Albany. And Albany, capital of New York, state of New York. And this was the closest we could get by airplane to Cooperstown. Because, again, it's in a pretty remote location. So we rented a car, but we got in late. So we decided, well, I planned it out, stay at a hotel the first night. So we flew in, rented the car. I said, I want to see Albany. So we drove into the city and looked around. Not a whole lot to see there. Sorry, New Yorkers. Sorry, people who love Albany. But grabbed a bite to eat in Albany, and then we went back to the hotel. Well, you know, in the lobbies, how they have those displays with all the brochures, you get to, you know, you get to Anaheim and then there's a rack full of brochures. I mean, yeah, we live in the internet age and you just scan the QR code on your phone and it takes you to the website. But hotels still have these things in them in the lobby. So I was walking by and I stopped. I thought, well, let me see what they have around here. And the thing that really caught my eye, I know if you listen to this program and you've heard me guest host before, you know that I really enjoy history. And the brochure that jumped out at me was the Ulysses S. Grant Cottage. I thought, what's that? Well, I did know. Now, as the story goes, Ulysses S. Grant lost all of his money. He was president, and then he was out of office from 1877 on, right? Well, you got to back up and think about Grant during the war. The famous photographs you've seen of Grant. He's leaning on a tree and he's got a cigar. He always has a cigar in his mouth in his general's outfit. It's because people were sending him cigars. They saw these pictures in the newspaper and they were sending him these cigars. So he decided to start smoking cigars. Well, by the time he hit about 60 years old, he's diagnosed with throat cancer and he's dying. And he got wiped out, no money, because he got sucked into a Ponzi scheme. Some guy said, I'll invest all your money for you. Lost all of former President Grant's money. So he gets cancer and he's dying and he's trying to write his memoirs. And Mark Twain pops up and says, I'll publish your memoirs. I'm going to give you enough money to support your widow and your family after you're gone. So Grant's scrambling to write these memoirs at this cottage owned by a friend who said, you can stay up here. It's not a cottage. It's a great big house. And a series of very famous photographs are taken of General Grant sitting in a wicker chair on the porch of this house. And he's got blankets. I know you've seen him. He's got the blankets on him and he's wearing a beanie and he's writing frantically as he's dying. He's got weeks to live and he's trying to finish these memoirs. And these famous photographs are taken of him as he goes through this process. Anyway, that's what this house is. It's where all of this happened. And they take you through, the tour guide takes you through, and, you know, you make a donation. There's a gift shop, and you go through. You get to see the room where Grant sat writing inside when he was inside. And they've got, like, a great big jar of cocaine water, I guess they said it was, a cocaine mixed with water that he would drink to kill the pain in his throat. They've still got the bottle there. Hasn't evaporated, and nobody's stolen it. So you go through, and then you go in the room where President Grant passed away. And the bed is there, and a bunch of people sent flowers when he died. In fact, one of the flower arrangements was from Leland Stanford, who we all know out here in California. Leland Stanford was, what, the founder of Fresno, right, when they put a station here. So there was a flower arrangement from his. The room is basically intact. I guess when the guy died, his son went over and stopped the clock at the moment his dad died, the great general and president passed away. And then the tour guide points out, that's the chair in the corner of the room. There's the wicker chair that the president sat in while he completed his memoir. So this place, it's like a shrine to this guy, total shrine to this guy, right? You don't touch when you go in a place like this. You don't touch anything. And so the tour moves along, right? The tour guide leaves and moves along, and I'm looking around this room. I'm usually a straggler on these kinds of things because I like to read the signs and check it out. And I turn around, and here's Karsten. He goes, "Hey, Dad." And I turn around, and he's sitting in the chair. He's sitting in General Grant's death chair that he wrote his memoirs in, and he's smiling at me. Hey, I'm in the chair. Get out of the chair. Get out. And he did. So anyway, if this recording makes its way to Albany, I did punish him. I am very sorry for my son sitting down in the chair. And it's a wicker chair. His butt could have gone through. And what, we'd be in federal prison right now. I wouldn't be on KMJ. So take my word for it. Travel with a 12-year-old. Find a hyper 12-year-old relative and take them somewhere cool. Doesn't have to be New York. Can be somewhere around here, because it's just so much fun to discover new things and discover history with someone with an inquisitive, unpolluted, and hyperactive brain. Just don't let him touch the stuff. All right, let's check in on news. Let's send it over to Liz Kern.
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2: California gubernatorial candidate Steve Hilton accuses Javier Becerra of putting migrant children at risk. KMJ's Michael Reed has more.
3: Standing next to a large wanted-style poster of Becerra, Hilton claimed policies adopted under Becerra as the former U.S. Health Secretary increased the risk of child trafficking and labor exploitation by speeding the release of migrant children to adult sponsors. Hilton also introduced a child who alleges he was threatened with deportation after being placed through the federal system. Becerra has denied the allegations. His campaign accused Hilton of aligning with policies that separate migrant families and cited recent ICE-related incidents in Texas and Maine. Michael Reed, KMJ News.
2: Students getting ready to go back to school are invited to an upcoming fair at Chuck Chansey Park in downtown Fresno for free supplies and health screenings. ABC 30's Jason Oliveira has more details.
4: It's hosted by the West Fresno Family Resource Center. The event will feature health screenings along with a school supply and backpack giveaway. Vouchers will also be provided for some free haircuts for students so they can look their very best at the start of the new school year. The event is this Saturday. It'll run from 9 to 1. Admission is free.
2: Over to Wall Street, a mixed market. The Dow is down 394 currently. The S&P 500 losing 5. NASDAQ positive by 8 points. 11:32 at KMJ. Valley weather right now, sunny. It's 89 at Radio City. Our high around 105. We're under a heat advisory through Sunday at 8 p.m. Tonight down to 72. A high tomorrow, Friday, of 105. 107 on Saturday. We could see 108 on Sunday. A little bit cooler next week toward the middle of the week. 99 now in the forecast on Wednesday. 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
4: 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Then you don't have to miss anything. Speaking of missing stuff, here's one you absolutely don't want to miss, so don't touch that dial or that button or whatever it is you have, because there's been a leadership shakeup in Sacramento, and obviously strife is not good. Chaos is not good, but sometimes order finds, in the end, order surfaces, and I'm hoping that's what happens here, because we're talking about the state assembly, and now we've got people from the Valley that are going to be running the show in the Republican caucus, and one of those people is our very own assembly member, David Tangipa. David, welcome to KMJ. Thank you so much for joining us today on such short notice.
5: Well, Clint, it's always great joining you. We actually just got off the floor. And you know what? Fresno has been something that we've been talking about a lot, because they just got done changing some of the election laws so that way they can force the tax measure onto the voters.
4: Tell us about it, because it is a hot topic. And yeah, I wanted to talk about the other thing, and we will get to that. But you're talking about the transportation tax. This is what is supposed to be the successor to the old Measure C, right?
5: Yes, exactly. And so, you know, it was a big mission of ours, especially even in leadership as well, to just make sure that we have new energy in our caucus, because we see what's happening in front of us. You know, it's where I've been doing these debates, and I don't think a lot of people realize the Democratic Socialists of America and the movement, what they really don't see is that's already infected Sacramento a long time ago. And what I think a lot of people wanted in the leadership change here was just new energy to say, we need to fight. We need to push back. When you have Zoran Mamdani's leading one of the largest economic hub in the entire United States, do we think that's not going to come to California sooner or later? And so with Alexander Macedo as our new minority leader out of Tulare, myself as the minority whip, we wanted to bring that energy, because look at what's happening with this tax measure and this bill. The majority body

0: here in Sacramento, is changing the election law for the local electeds to force this measure on the ballot in November, when all the Board of Supervisors wanted to do was commission a study to find out the economic impact because of the way that they wrote this bill. When questions were asked by Supervisor Nathan Magsig, he could not get answers. There are sections in this tax measure that actually say in order to use the money, they must do the following, which includes public transportation, bike lanes, and says it cannot be used in new towns and developments. Well, think about this. If they wanted to use the new Measure C money, which is going to be on the ballot, in Shaver, they would have to add public transportation on the roads. How does that make any sense to anybody else? It also limits the use of any new developments, you know, whether it's the Southeast development that they want in the future or expansions on Millerton Road, which a lot of people see as a dangerous area.
1: Yes.
0: With Newtown Millerton, it prevents all of that. So all the Board of Supervisors wanted to do was an economic study and an impact study to figure out what the people who wrote this initiative couldn't answer in front of the board. And instead, because the rules did not fall the way that they wanted them from the supermajority here in Sacramento, they changed the rules in place. That is what I'm trying to warn people with our new leadership.
1: Well, is there, and I don't know if you know the answer to this. I've been in media and politics and government and advocacy, everything. I haven't come across anything like this in 20 years or 25 years of doing this work. Is this unprecedented for the state legislature to get involved in the elections of a charter county like Fresno?
0: Not only is it unprecedented, it's discriminatory, because Alameda County did the exact same thing for a local measure in theirs pretty much on the exact same day. Their measure was about raising the local minimum wage to $30 a minimum wage. What did their Board of Supervisors do? They initiated a study because it got all the way to the end because they procrastinated and they wanted to know what impact this was going to have. Now, the timeline more than likely wasn't going to make it till the November election. But I'm still waiting for my colleagues, and I challenged them on the floor today. Wait, why does Alameda County get to use their economic impact study and their Board of Supervisors get to do it? But I don't see any of the Oakland members or any of the Bay Area members gutting their bills, putting this on the ballot and using an emergency ordinance, but you will do it against Fresno County. Don't talk to me about efficacy when it comes to election integrity. Don't tell me to not think about worries in the election when you are changing it right in the middle of the election process. Of course, we're going to have doubts when you are doing everything you tell me not to look at.
1: Take us through what's the rest of the election cycle going to look like. So this tax, this sales tax, is going to appear on our ballot at the behest of the Sacramento cabal. The legislature and the governor's going to sign this thing. So what, this thing appears on the ballot and that is that?
0: Well, essentially, yes. This is making it to where the Board of Supervisors must approve and put it on the ballot, disregarding just the study that is going to be done. And that study is supposed to be due this upcoming Tuesday, but it's the changing of the rules that are in place that is where a lot of people should really worry and fear, is that with a supermajority in Sacramento, they can do whatever they want. It's what I've often referred to now as cheating fair and square, because they have the authority to do so. With a two-thirds majority, they can simply just change the laws. It's just like with Governor Newsom asking for, you know, just a nominal $300 million to go to nonprofits associated
1: right.
0: with his wife and his friends. That in majority of the states in California is illegal, or the majority of the states in the United States, it's illegal. But in California, it is legal. It is a behest payment that he can say that. Well, just because it's legal doesn't mean it's not wrong. Just like when it comes to where we've denigrated and really loosened a lot of the security protocols that are in place, it just makes it to where, yes, you can do it, but most of the country sees it as illegal. But in California, you know, what is illegal and what is wrong are two different things.
1: Well, I'm going to borrow that from you, the cheating fair and square. because that's what it is. And I think you hit the nail on the head. And I read an article this morning when I was putting the show together. I read an article this morning. Kamala Harris recently did a speech, and I guess the topic of the article was that she's warming up to this DSA thing, Democratic Socialists of America thing. And she was talking about what they want to do, what the left wants to do once they regain power in the country. And what they want to make Puerto Rico a state. They want to make Washington, D.C. a state. So that's four Democrat senators automatically off the bat. They want to pack the Supreme Court and make that 13 justices. And then, of course, if there's a Democrat in the White House, they want to appoint the extra, what is there, nine? So four more left-leaning justices. Basically, what they're promising us, what they're going to do if and when they retake power, is completely remake the United States. There won't be an election ever again that Republicans can get the majority in the Senate or the House, and no more moderate and or center right decisions coming out of the Supreme Court. I mean, it would fundamentally change America the way that California is being changed. I mean, this is ridiculous that what they've done, and we appreciate you fighting against it. I'm up against a break. Will you stick around for one more segment? Then we'll let you go to lunch.
0: I'm happy to be here.
1: All right. Our guest right now, Assemblymember David Tangipa from representing Fresno and Clovis in the state assembly. And he's the minority whip. What does a minority whip do? We'll find out on the other side of this. It's Clint Inferay on News Talk 580, 105.9 KMJ.
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2: 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Clint in for Ray, News Talk 580, 105.9 KMJ. And we've got our guest for about the next 7 minutes. We're talking with Fresno Clovis State Assemblyman David Tangipa. And we're talking about some of the shenanigans up in Sacramento. They're basically going to force the Fresno County Board of Supervisors to have an election that they may or may not want to have. But now that Sacramento and Governor Newsom have spoken or are in the process of speaking, it looks like they're going to punt the ball back here and let us work on that entire thing for a while. There was recently a realignment in leadership in the GOP caucus and in the state assembly. The previous minority leader stepped down from that position and in his place. And I guess I'll let you tell the story. How did you end up in the leadership? Just take us through how Central Valley people, yourself and Alexander Macedo, ended up leading the Republican caucus and what you're going to do with it now that you have some power.
3: This is a question we've been getting often because we are both freshman members. We are both within our first term and everyone's going, well, how did the majority of the caucus actually decide to support you two? I think it's because they've seen the work that we've been doing. I think it's because they've seen that within our first term, we are willing to not only be outspoken, but also to be effective in Sacramento. And we've been able to get bills passed, but also we've been able to hold accountability and focus on the problems that Californians actually care about, and it's affordability. And when they think about this state, we are the richest state in the richest country in the history of the world. And I simply ask the question, why is it so hard to be here? Yeah. And the majority of the caucus looked at us as part of this new energy that we need to revitalize the momentum in California, because there's an opportunity this November with voter ID on the ballot and a path to break the supermajority where we can stop these local tax measures or tax ballot measures, because constitutional amendments need 2/3. We can stop stuff like we've seen with Prop 50 and that constitutional amendment if we join together, bring this new energy and actually change it. And we believe in appreciate the support from the majority of the caucus for trusting us to bring some new energy there.
2: So how many, when you say leadership, there's the leader, which is Allie, and then the minority whip. This is what you are now. How many others are in leadership, or does this mean you're the number two? Tell us about what a whip does.
3: Yes, there are three others. So there's five of us all together. There's the minority leader, there's the minority whip, there's also the deputy leader as well. So when Allie is actually gone, they take on some of the roles. We also have the caucus leader, and we have the floor leader as well. And they're the ones who actually deal on the process and procedures. The caucus minority leader, she actually deals with handling a lot of the back end stuff. My job is to make sure that we are very coordinated on messaging and the way that bills are analyzed. So that is where it comes into, you know, which bills are actually detrimental to people here. When our majority talks about affordability and they cook everything in all of this, I would say, compassionate language, it's my job to break that down and then to go to every single member and make sure that we as a caucus, a minority caucus, are on the same page of voting no and voting yes. And it's my job essentially to whip them into place.
2: And I also understand that it's part of the leadership team's job to get Republicans elected to the legislature. Talk to us a little bit about are I mean, obviously you're coming in mid-cycle. There's not a whole heck of a lot you can change because the train has left the station on many of these races that are being contested around the state. But what is the prospect for picking up a seat or two here and there? Are you bullish on the campaign, or waiting for another couple of years where you can actually put your fingerprints on the individual races?
3: No, we actually are bullish, and we're optimistic. We know that a lot of people see this as an anti-Trump election, but when we've seen a lot of the data, most people in California feel like their problems are Governor Newsom's and the supermajority. They just lived 4 years under Joe Biden, and now they've got multiple years under President Trump. And under both administrations, they couldn't afford to live in California. Well, the common denominator is Governor Newsom and the supermajority. And that's where we've got to do a better job at highlighting the bills that are coming out driving costs. Think about this. We had a record revenue and a record budget, and instead of balancing the books, we now have record taxes. When my colleagues are talking about President Trump is killing California because they're cutting all the money, usually cuts end up as a loss on the balance sheet. The state of California has never received more money for Medi-Cal. So I'm trying to find where the term cuts come. Now, the federal administration's not going to do a lot of the work that they used to carry, but I believe that should be on the local level, that if you're processing this paperwork, it should fall on somebody in Fresno, not somebody in D.C. And it's the largest decentralization bill, but my colleagues actually don't like doing the work. They want to centralize everything under the federal administration and punt all of their responsibilities and then pontificate on how, look, it's their fault.
2: Yeah.
3: Because they don't actually want to get down into the nitty-gritty and do our jobs as legislators.
2: Well, I just wanted to say, keep up the good work and stay the course, or not. I mean, I say stay the course, but if you and this new leadership team determine, hey, this stuff hasn't worked for us for years, we're going to try this, or we're going to seek out something new, we're going to explore this. I mean, have at it, because I think it's very safe to say that we're all very excited for you, and we're excited for Assemblymember Macedo, and we're just excited to have that voice in that building to people, young people, people in their first term with a very bright future from the Central Valley, to take our voices on water, to take our voices on about manufacturing and transportation and air quality and all these problems that we face. We feel good that we finally got some young people with their acts together in there advocating for us. So good luck with your new assignment, and please, I know you're a very familiar face in your district and all over the state, really. So please come back, please come on anytime and use us as a platform to talk to people about the kinds of good things that you're doing and some of the new stuff you're going to try to increase the voice for common sense up there. Assemblyman David Tangipa, the Minority Whip, thank you very much for joining us on the Ray Appleton Show.
3: It's a pleasure to join you. And if you're like everybody else that we know and you say that California is worth fighting for, your kids and grandkids should be in this state. They should have the same opportunity that you got when you first started. We need all the help we can get if we want to see this new energy succeed. So support Alexandra Macedo. Come and help and support me. We can't do this by ourselves, and we'll need you.
2: All right. Thank you very much, David. We'll catch you next time.
3: Take care.
2: Now, this is a good energy. I like this guy's energy, and I like having people like that in place in Sacramento, because those guys need a shakeup. Maybe they're going to get it. Coming in on the other side of this, Sheriff John Zanoni. They're talking about letting criminals go again. We'll find out on the other side of this. It's Clint Inferre on News Talk 580 1059 KMJ.
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11: 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It's 12 noon. I'm Liz Kern, live in the KMJ newsroom. 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A suspicious death investigation is underway in southeast Fresno. Homicide detectives are at a home near Grove and Phillips Avenues. Authorities have not yet released details about the victim or what led detectives to the scene, and we're waiting more updates. A Reedley man accused in a deadly hit-and-run of an elderly couple is set to be back in court. Here's ABC 30's Jason Oliveira.
12: 48-year-old Omar Chavez bonded out of jail yesterday, just hours after charges were filed against him. Authorities say Chavez was driving a van with five other passengers when he hit the couple last Tuesday. He drove off as Luisa Rojo and Maria Mendez died from their injuries. Chavez was in Mexico when he turned himself in. He is scheduled to be arraigned.
11: A Senate committee voted along party lines to hold Dr. Anthony Fauci in contempt of Congress over his refusal to answer questions at a hearing on his handling of the COVID-19 pandemic. Chairman Rand Paul telling reporters it would not go to the full Senate next, but instead he will deliver it to the Justice Department for further consideration, which breaks congressional precedent.
13: And really doesn't have to go before the Senate. There is some precedent for doing it that way, and it still may be done that way. But for now, we will hand carry this over to the Attorney General.
11: Democrats are questioning whether the referral would be valid if the full Senate was bypassed. UC Davis researchers are looking for help from California's wine industry as they study changing consumer tastes and buying habits. KMJ's Rosa Ortega has details.
14: According to California AgNet, UC Davis, the USDA Agricultural Research Service, and Arizona State University are conducting a survey on wine consumer behavior. Researchers are seeking input from growers, winemakers, marketers, and other industry professionals on trends affecting wine purchases and consumption. The anonymous survey takes about 10 to 15 minutes and will help guide future research and decision-making tools for the industry. 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Rosa Ortega, KMJ News.
11: Over to Wall Street, still a mixed market. The Dow is down 406 points, the S&P 500 losing 4, NASDAQ gaining 4. Valley weather right now, sunny, hazy sun, 91 currently at Radio City. Our high today around 104, 105. We're under a heat advisory through Sunday night at 8 p.m. Overnight down to 72. Tomorrow, a high of 105. Up to 108 on Sunday. Slightly cooler next week. We could see temperatures around 99 in the forecast on Wednesday. I'm Liz Kern on KMJ at kmjnow.com or wherever you stream.
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2: It is 12:05 here at Radio City, and it is me, Clint Olivier, by day CEO of the Central Valley Business Federation, and by night I'm on the Clovis School Board, and sometimes by day I'm here with you. 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I didn't know that Capriotti's did cheesesteak, but I bet, okay. You know what? I'm going to unplug these headphones and I'm going to walk away forever. I said cheesecake. And everybody in the studio is looking at me, and the sheriff is looking at me like he wants to take me in. There's a difference between cheesecake and cheesesteak. Big difference. So I should probably just start over. This is for cheesesteak fans.
21: I'm glad you clarified that.
2: Yeah. So you get two $25 gift certificates for $25 to Capriotti Sandwich Shop. Why would Capriotti Sandwich Shop have cheesecake when they're known for cheesesteak? My God, I want to move on from this. So let's move on from this. If you want more information on that, just go to the website. Stop looking at me like that. Yeah. So our guest, back down to business, because there's an authority figure sitting 3 feet from me. In the person of Sheriff John Zanoni, Fresno County Sheriff. And I found out that I'd be filling in, and I reached out to him this morning, but he is a friend of this program. He is a friend of this community, and he's my personal friend as well. And he did not hesitate to come in and talk with us because I'm so sick of the climate in the state of California, where it seems like the ordinary people and guys like you, sheriffs and district attorneys and the ordinary folks and the business community are trying to find a way to stop shoplifting, stop these petty crimes, stop vandalism, stop the theft of shopping carts. All these little things add up. Not only does it make our lives more challenging and in some cases more miserable, but it costs us money. When somebody steals a shopping cart from Walmart, we pay for that. When somebody shoplifts from Ulta Beauty, we pay for that. When we pay for it, and we're so sick of it. So the little people like you and me, come up with stuff like Prop 36 that we passed in 2024. It was a tough on crime to prosecute more in incarceration, to try and stop shoplifting and these other kinds of crimes. The governor never funded it. And now they're trying to completely unwind it. Am I right? Am I on the right track, Sheriff?
0: Well, you're absolutely on the right track, Clint. And they're trying to unwind it for several reasons. You know, you read a lot of different articles regarding from our Cal State Sheriff's Association, the California District Attorneys Association. And this is the goal. If you look at the numbers, the numbers don't lie here in California. And I'm not saying people deserve opportunities. People deserve things like diversion when it's their first couple offenses. But we're way down the road past that. Well, that's why we passed Prop 36 by 68.4% of the vote, because we're sick and tired of seeing all these crimes that you just talked about. And why? Because those are quality of life issues. The chances of you and I being impacted walking out of a store and seeing a shoplifter or a burglary or your car getting stolen and things like that, chances of us being the victim of violent crime, slim to none, because we're not involved in that kind of activity and that kind of lifestyle. But these crimes impact us. You think about the Walmarts, the Lululemons, that Fresno police officer who's out there on that contract. We're paying for that.
2: Yeah.
0: You know, they build that into whatever the cost of the goods are at that store. So you're paying for this over and over. But you look at the prison population and you wonder why these people are out on the streets and why we have jail overcrowding within our county jails. Well, in 2008, 2009, yeah, you had about 160,000 people in state prison. Do you know what that number is today?
2: Oh, gosh.
0: The published number online.
2: Right.
0: It's slightly over 90,000. So you're at 90,000 people. So 70,000
2: people who have been convicted, who were in state prison, evaporated. They are no longer there.
0: Well, they could have been released on parole. Their sentence could be served. But the thing is that those individuals, after AB 109 mm-hmm. and everything that happened, they don't go to state prison anymore. So they lowered their prison bed availability and lowered their prison population. So now we take violent offenders. Prior to AB 109, no one ever spent more than 1 year typically in a county jail. Now we've got people serving 7, 8, 9, even 11 year sentences.
2: In county jail.
0: In a county jail. And we were never designed for that. So they don't go to prison anymore. We get them. So now back to what we started with, the quality of life crimes, these thefts, burglaries, drug use, drug possession, all this stuff. Those are the individuals that go through the door in the jail. They go through the revolving door because we let them out because they're the lowest level, because I have to keep the guy who's or gal who's sentenced to 7 years or 11 years or the serious felonies. Then these folks come out of that revolving door, as you hear all the time, and they're the ones that impact all of us with these quality of life issues, whether it's the shoplifting, the drug use, the homelessness, and all these other things. So the states push that back on us, and with no funding now, it's basically kind of telling the voters, stick it.
2: Yeah. So a jail was designed to hold people pending trial. Is that what the point of a county jail is? I mean,
0: really,
2: help educate me here.
0: It really was for a pretrial, and it was for people who are arrested on a misdemeanor, you know, and they do up to 1 year for that misdemeanor charge.
2: Okay. They can serve their time in a jail. They used to be able to just serve their time in a jail, but these were like 1 year sentences.
0: Right. But did we have people go over a year? Yes, obviously.
2: Sure.
0: But you look at like a state prison, right? They have this huge yard. They have all these facilities. We have exercise yard up on the roof of the jail. In our new West Annex jail, we have some exercise facilities built in,
2: yeah,
0: inside the facility with a little bit of fresh air coming in from the outside.
2: Right.
0: But we weren't designed to handle people, you know, for the 5, 7, 8, 9, 10
2: to
0: year stints.
2: To lodge people for decades. That's not how you were designed.
0: That's not how we were designed, no.
2: So you talk about domino effect. So they did this realignment, and they've got, you say, violent criminals. Do you have murderers serving a sentence at your jail, or no? That's, they still go to state prison. You've got people who maybe assaults and some violent crimes, but you don't have
3: Are you allowed to say if you have murderers there?
0: You know, we have some individuals who have committed violent crimes. As far as murderers go, most of them are sentenced to state prison.
3: State.
0: Yes, they're not being housed in our jail. But you think of other felonies that individuals would go to state prison for, and now they're right. housed in our jail. And another thing to look at, too, is what happened with CDCR and parole. Mm-hmm. You know, it used to be individuals went out and they violated a condition of their parole and they came back into jail. And many times they were sent en route back to Wasco to the reception center and they went back and they did 90 days. We rarely see that anymore. You see now people come in, they have to really do something or some parole agent really wants them because there's been a repeated violation of conditions. They come in for 5 to 7 days and they're released.
3: But if the, so that's what I'm talking about. What you just said, then they come in for 5, 7 days and then they're released because there's that domino effect. If violent criminals who typically go to state prison, you're housing them now at the county jail. That means that there are no, there's no room at the inn for these kinds of guys, the drugs and the shoplifting and these other kinds of crimes. Well, the ordinary people, we want those people punished. We want them incarcerated and we want them to be rehabilitated, right? We want them to serve their time. That's why people keep trying things like Prop 36, which we approved in 2024, increasing penalties for certain drug and theft crimes. But that was just rolling back parts of Prop 47 from 2014. So there's this back and forth and back and forth and back where the elites in Sacramento, the Bay Area in LA say, no, no, no, they're going back out into the community and your county sheriff is going to deal with these people. And then the law and order folks, the quality of life folks put something on the ballot and get it passed. And it's this back and forth and back and forth. What's the resolution? I mean, they're trying this thing now. That BizFed is considering opposing this law. I mean, it's just this back and forth. It must be driving people crazy. It must be driving you crazy.
0: Well, I give you an example, and let's focus on even violent crimes. There was an individual; he was on parole for home invasion or carjacking. Can't remember but it was a felony robbery charge. He went out, committed domestic violence within Fresno County. He was prosecuted for a felony domestic violence charge. He was then placed on probation, felony probation for domestic violence while he was on parole. And you have to ask yourself, the system's broken, because it used to be you got convicted of domestic violence and you're, you know, it's a felony, he's on probation sure. for it. That whatever time you owed back to the state prison system that you're out on parole for the robbery, you would go back and serve that along with your sure. new time. But he's out on both. And it turns out one of our deputies had gotten a pursuit with them and he thrown a gun and he got away and he was arrested near Jensen in 99. But these are serious issues of a broken system where this individual should have never been out to get in a pursuit with our deputy.
3: Right.
0: Once he got convicted of a felony domestic violence charge, he should have gone. But there's these loopholes and there's different parts of the system that just aren't working.
3: Our guest right now is Sheriff John Zanoni, Fresno County Sheriff, an all-around great guy. I wish we had a more happy topic to discuss, but we're talking about how we're going to get to a place where we're safe and secure here in our communities in the state of California. More with Sheriff Zanoni coming up on the other side of this. It's Clint.
6: Beautiful day in this neighborhood.
3: Oh, good grief. Is this Mr. Rogers singing like the animals? Oh, good grief. It's Clint in for Ray.
6: It's a neighborly day in this beauty wood. A neighborly day for a beauty. Please, won't you be my neighbor when you're...
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1: 12:22 at Radio City. 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Now, that is something that floats my boat, so definitely check that out. Our guest this segment is Fresno County Sheriff John Zanoni. We're in here talking about, well, really just not commiserating, not kvetching, but really just talking about the landscape here in California as it relates to the tug of war, the push and pull between the quality of life advocates, people who want to live free in a society, in a community that's protected from crime. And the other side, I just checked out this prominent people advocating for prison abolishment, and AOC is one of those. And there are others as well who don't believe that people should be incarcerated no matter what they do. So this is a thing that's going on. This is the backdrop. And we just heard from David Tongipa, who said that, yes, that the DSA, the Democratic Socialists of America, yeah, the mayor of New York is one, and some of these people are getting elected around the country, but their spirit, their ethos exists in Sacramento. And that's what we're seeing. So, Sheriff, I want to talk a little bit about AB 2108. Now, this thing is winding its way through the BizFed process right now. And in a couple of weeks, I predict the board is going to oppose Assembly Bill 2108. It says it would significantly expand eligibility for diversion programs for individuals charged with retail theft and related offenses, including repeat offenders. You get another chance. You get another chance. Oh, no. Oh, no. You get another chance. You get another chance. Good grief. What is wrong with this state? The bill moves away from the accountability framework established by Prop 36. You remember that? You voted for it 2 years ago. California voters approved in 2024 and BizFed supported. Now here's the impact. California businesses continue to experience significant losses from organized retail theft and repeat property crimes. Prop 36 was intended to strengthen accountability for repeat offenders while preserving diversion opportunities. And the last thing I'll say on it is that this bill, Assembly Bill 2108, would weaken those reforms by broadening diversion eligibility, limiting the consequences for repeat offenders. This could reduce the effectiveness of Prop 36, diminish deterrence, and undermine voter-approved efforts to address retail theft. Now, Sheriff, are you, you're part of like the State Sheriffs Association. Is there such a group?
2: Yeah, part of the Cal State Sheriffs Association, referred to as CSSA.
1: CSSA. Now, do they get involved in stuff like this? Or in terms of, when lawmakers are writing these bills, they're supposed to consult with some of the constituencies that are going to be affected by this. Do you sheriffs get consulted when they come up with something like this? Or do they just... Because obviously, I don't know any one of you or your colleagues that would be for something like this.
2: Well, absolutely, Clint. We have a legislative rep that comes in at our bi-monthly meetings, and we talk about different bills. And even when we have our online weekly meetings that are via Teams, we talk about this stuff. And you look at right now, our president of the Cal State Sheriff's Association is Riverside Sheriff Chad Bianco.
1: Okay. And we know his name.
2: We know Chad very well, yes, after his run for governor. But... you know, he talks about it in many articles about being an attack on Prop 36. And he's talking about, we already have diversion programs in our state. And if you look at our laws, you know, we have what we call PC 1000, which is a pretrial drug diversion for those first time nonviolent offenders. We have mental health diversion. We have military diversion. We have youthful diversion. We have all these things already in the law. And what a lot of people forget sometimes is when you go to court for a crime, when you don't have a prior, typically they will do, if it's a felony, they'll reduce it to a misdemeanor. You'll get a conditional plea. And if you don't commit a crime in 6 months or a year, it goes away. And then let's say you do commit a crime, then you're still eligible for probation. So there are a lot of opportunities. People are getting chances.
1: Yes.
2: So when you hear the other side saying, well, we have to give people diversion, we're talking about when you've committed your third retail theft act and you're involved in this felonious line of activity, there has to be accountability. You said it. Everybody's been saying it. But if we're not going to hold people accountable and we're just going to continue to close prisons and we're going to water down the law and all this that's going on, what's going to stop people from committing crimes? What's going to reduce those quality of life issues that we face? I mean, pretty soon, how much are things going to cost at the store if we're constantly paying for security and we're paying for the theft and everything else? I mean, this all contributes to it. And it's time that if we don't hold people accountable, you're seeing this movement across the United States now with this democratic socialist program. People seem to want to get something from the government or things from the government for merely existing.
1: Yeah.
2: And that's not how our country was built. And so I think that you're slowly seeing this as kind of a breakdown of not just our moral fiber, but really of our fiber as a nation, as the United States of America. We are the greatest country in the world. You can't lock everybody up, just like you were talking about the groups that want to get rid of prisons. But at some point, how do I tell you enough is enough? It's like a kid that goes to school. If the kid doesn't turn in his homework and there's no consequence, what's going to push that kid or change him or her to turn in their nothing? And then what happens when you're the kid sitting next to him and you realize, well, he's not doing it. I'm not going to do mine either. You see how that becomes sort of like an epidemic. And then we have problems. Then we get to situations where we can't hold people accountable because we haven't done it and we haven't done it the right way.
1: Sheriff John Zanoni is our guest. Will you stick around for another segment? You got time? All right.
2: Yeah.
1: Thank you. The sheriff is here. We're talking about these things. What really gets me, though, is that when did the legislature of the state of California become an entity that exists to protect criminals from us? It used to be that they were elected and Democrats and Republicans said, we want a safe district. I'm going to deliver a safe district to my constituency. And when I go back to my district, I'm going to tell them what I did to make them safer, to clean up their community. Now they go to Sacramento and they say, well, I'm going to take votes today that's going to make my constituents less safe. That's insane. We live in an upside down, bizarro world.
2: Well, when you look at this from the perspective of our local government, take Fresno City Council and the Fresno County Board of Supervisors, across the board, very public safety, very geared towards law and order, wanting a safe community here. I just don't understand what's happening up there because you have 7 people on the city council and 5 on the board of supervisors who are
1: solid.
2: Public safety is important.
1: Yeah, they're solid.
2: They fund the police department. They hire police officers. The same thing with the board of supervisors and the sheriff's office and deputy sheriffs. So what happens when we get up to Sacramento? Well, I think we are very fortunate for what we have here in Fresno County and within the city of Fresno, the city of Clovis, and all the 15 cities within Fresno County, because public safety is important. Unfortunately, we're one of 58 counties, and not every county sees it that way.
1: All right, Sheriff John Zanoni, be with us on the other side of news with Liz Kern.
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3: Kentucky Senator Mitch McConnell just releasing a statement saying he was released from a rehabilitation center and will continue his recovery and physical therapy at home. In this statement, McConnell said he is not yet returning to the Senate, saying, quote, I'll continue to engage with my staff and colleagues on important Senate business, end quote. The 84-year-old lawmaker had been under medical care since June 14th after a fall and pneumonia. Sometimes the biggest heroes come in the smallest packages. KMJ's Randy James has more.
4: Ridley police are recognizing an 8-year-old girl for her incredible courage during a medical emergency involving her mother. On May 25th, the young girl called 911, stayed remarkably calm, and answered dispatcher's questions, helping first responders get to the scene quickly. When asked how she knew what to do, her simple response was, quote, "I just did it." Police honor her bravery with a special gift basket, saying her quick thinking made all the difference and proved that true courage comes straight from the heart. Randy James, KMJ News.
3: Over to Wall Street, the Dow is still off 398 points. 1232 at KMJ. Valley weather right now, sunny, hazy sun, 93 at Radio City. Our high around 105, 106. We're under a heat advisory through Sunday at 8 p.m. Tonight down to 72. Friday, a high of 105, up to 108 possibly on Sunday. And then we start to see a cool off in the forecast around next week, a high around 99 possible. I'm Liz Kern. 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
7: Welcome back. I'm having a heck of a time, and I hope you are too, with Fresno County Sheriff John Zanoni. And it's not just, look, I didn't bring the sheriff in here so that we can bellyache and complain and moan about the way things are. Look, if we are not educated, and when I say we, I mean everybody within the sound of my voice. If we are not educated, then we cannot be part of the solution. Because trust me, a solution is coming. People can't live this way for much longer. And when I say this way, we're talking about quality of life issues. We're talking about crime. We're talking about recidivism. We're talking about prison realignment. It's all connected. It's all connected. I will tell you, when I was walking door to door and doing my walking for running for the Fresno City Council, and District 7 was a really good cross-section of our city, because there were some very affluent neighborhoods in District 7 on Christmas Tree Lane, million-dollar homes. And then there were some places in slumlord apartments. You remember the Somerset Apartments, huge blow-up that we had, 10 years ago here in this town. They were both in my district. And I would go and I would knock on the doors. Hi, I'm Clint. I'm running for city council. It's nice to meet you. No, I'm sincere. And no matter which neighborhood I knocked on the door, whether it was the affluent rich folks or it was the people struggling with poverty, everybody wants a clean, safe neighborhood. It is universal. It is a universal desire that flies completely in tandem with, or it doesn't matter the race. It doesn't matter the age. It doesn't matter the sex. It doesn't matter the creed. It doesn't matter the religion. None of it matters. You knock on a door in the South, they want a safe neighborhood. You knock on a door in the North, they want a safe neighborhood. It's universal. So why is the state of California doing things like AB 2108, retail theft diversion? Yeah, it might work for some people, but I think it's safe to say for the great majority of these people, I'm not a criminologist or a sheriff like John is, but I don't think that this is working. It's not working. Now, in the break, you told us about, there's an example case, right? The guy from 2025.
8: Yeah, we had everybody talks about Prop 57 and, you know, what that did to our criminal justice system. And it makes people eligible for early releases and things like that.
7: Right.
8: So we had an individual, he was arrested in 2025, he had one case convicted on for a felony drug trafficking offense. And another case that same year was felony burglary.
7: Okay. So drug trafficking and felony burglary.
8: And we'll just, these cases were written in 2025. So by the time he went to court and everything, we're within a year.
7: Sure.
8: We're within a year. He's sentenced to 4 years for those cases. And now he's been released. He's eligible for release. Our Fresno County District Attorney's Office has opposed the release, but nope, he's going to be released within less than a year.
7: His 4 year sentence.
8: Yeah, of his 4 year sentence. So this is just the ridiculousness of what's going on. Now, if this individual had made some mistakes and didn't have a lot of criminal priors, I still wouldn't understand it, but at least I could, cope with it better. But you look at his booking since 2007, he has been arrested 42 times.
7: 42 times?
8: Yes.
7: Since 07.
8: Yes, since 07. So do I think

0: people need opportunities and chances and diversion. Absolutely. But we've got to hold people accountable. I mean, how many times is enough? And when it comes to retail theft, you know, they've been arrested multiple times. They're on their third offense. It's totaling thousands of dollars. They should not be eligible for diversion under AB 2108. People should not be being released under Prop 57, especially when they've been arrested 42 times within the last 19 years, or I guess the last 18 years, because he's been in custody since 25.
1: Oh my gosh. And you know what? This isn't the first time that we've heard something like this on KMJ or seen it on the internet or other media outlets. It seems like it's kind of a broken record. Oh, the guy that just got arrested and then he got released. Well, he's been arrested 42 times before. What's really scary, John, is when you see somebody commit an unspeakable act like a murder, and this person's been released 40 times as well. Violent criminal released and just in and out of the system. And, you know, I'll tell you, we took the boys up to Alcatraz. No, this was the time, this was before we went as a family. I took him up alone. And we went on a tour of Alcatraz. Then, of course, exit through the gift shop, right? Like every place else, you have to go through the gift shop and drop a bunch of money. And there was a really old dude sitting in the gift shop, and he had piles of books. He wrote the books. The guy was the last living inmate of Alcatraz, a prisoner, I guess they called him. And I bought his book, and he signed his book. I mean, he wasn't a really sweet guy. He was kind of a grouchy dude. But I said something like, well, I mean, I'm going to read your book, but what did you do? What did you do time for? Writing bad checks.
0: Bad checks to Alcatraz. That's all it was.
1: The guy wrote bad checks. I mean, then I think he escaped from someplace, so they put him in Alcatraz. But back in the old days, then this guy served like decades for writing bad checks. And that's insane to me to think that as a society within, you know, 65 years, that you used to write bad checks and the judge absolutely threw a law book at you and smashed your head with it and you were gone. And now you can be arrested 42 times and get cycled through and have felonies and all kinds of stuff. And you're free to continue to cause chaos in our community.
0: Well, you think about if you and I were involved in the bad check writing business, right? And we knew somebody who just got sentenced to something like Alcatraz for writing, we'd probably stop writing bad checks. We'd figure something out because we don't want that. But now when you see all this retail theft and stores weren't even stopping people, you know, the courts, there was nothing, you know, it had all fallen apart. You're almost like encouraging it because there's no consequence for that behavior.
1: Right.
0: So, you know, and when we talk about the jail, I've given a lot of jail tours in my now almost 4 years as sheriff. Mm-hmm. And one thing that always impresses people is a lot of the programming that we have at the jail. We have the tablet program. We get people to read because, you know, we have our sheriff's reading posse, which Margaret Mims started because if people can't read, they can't get jobs. They're more likely to be incarcerated in jail or prison. But we have this program now. We do a culinary program where we teach men and women how to cook and run like a cooking restaurant type business or a food truck. And they're getting certificates. We've had people graduate from those programs.
1: Nice.
0: So when they get out, they have a skill. So hopefully they'll move away from their life of crime or whatever they knew and they'll do something legitimate because there's some very smart, some very talented people. The other thing we've done, we've created a quilting and a sewing program for our female incarcerated persons. And it's taken off. We've had graduations from that. And they've even gotten job offers. We've had people donate sewing machines, products. They've made quilts for Marjorie Mason, and they make quilts for some of our deputies to take out in the field if they're at a call and they need to you know, give one to someone. So we've had some very, very productive things. We have a partnership with the Fresno County Office of Education, with the adult school. We're trying to get people the GEDs, getting them, you know, classes, because I don't want them to come back.
1: Right.
0: I want them to go out and succeed. I want the bad people who don't want to change their lives. Those are the ones I'll take them back and keep them off the streets so they can't victimize anyone.
1: Well, it's really encouraging to hear you talk about that. And these programs that you're talking about, these training certification programs that exist, the reading posse within your organization, there was no state mandate for you to do that, right? Those are things that you and former Sheriff Mims did purely on your own and created those things. They're programs that work. But they are local. They're locally conceived, locally operated, locally practiced, and then you're getting results from those. That says a lot to me about local control versus dictates and fiats coming from Sacramento. I think you should be applauded for that.
0: Well, thank you. We try to do our best, and you know our goal is if we can get someone from one of these programs, if we can get them a job when they get out. That's a win, because if they have a job, their chances of going back to criminal activity and a life of crime is significantly reduced. In fact, the other day we had the graduation from the culinary program, and it was the men that were graduating from this particular group, and that was the first one we had. And I said, you know what, let's see if we can incentivize people to get in this program and be part of this, because you've got teachers there from the adult school that really want to help these individuals. And so now we're going to give them an extra visit the next graduation so they can pick a loved one of their choice to come visit and watch them graduate and get their diploma and their certificate. So we're really trying to do some things to incentivize the good, and hopefully you won't come back into custody and you won't get rearrested and you'll be a success, because that is ultimately our goal.
1: You're doing the Lord's work. We appreciate it. Sheriff John Zanoni's been our guest on the Ray Appleton Show. Thank you a lot for coming in at the last minute.
0: Yeah, you're welcome, Clint. Anytime. Thanks for having me.
1: All right, appreciate it. Sheriff John Zanoni coming back on the other side. Well, I don't know what we'll talk about. I love talking about communists, and now President Trump is starting to talk about communists too. Maybe we'll get involved in that on the other side of this. It's Clint in for Ray. On News Talk 580, 105.9 KMJ.
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1: 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Speaking of prominent speakers, here's a story from the California Globe, and the speaker in this case is Kamala Harris. Now, if you don't follow or subscribe to or read the California Globe, you absolutely should. I think they're a great news outlet. Of course, we've had Katie Grimes. She's one of the California Globe reporters. We've had her on this program numerous times. They are a real breath of fresh air. They have a very jaundiced eye toward what's happening up in Sacramento. And their coverage is really good. This is a story called from the California Globe. And this one's called, Has Kamala Harris Been Hijacked by the DSA? Or Has the Progressive Mask Finally Slipped? Now, I talked a little bit about this with our guest at 11:30, David Tongipa. And he was talking about some of the crazy things going on in Sacramento. And I said, but wait, hold on, because they've got plans for the country if and when the other side takes power. And it's different now. It's different. I think this is the first time I've ever used the initials, the acronym, whatever you want to call it, DSA, on this program. So now it's officially a thing. Because when I talk about some of these far left, I call them lefties or libs, or, but now the lefties and the libs in Congress are trying to defend themselves from these folks, the Democratic Socialists of America. And their agenda is disturbing. I mean, to me, maybe you're one of them, and maybe you're listening, and maybe you think, yeah, that's what we need, is more government control of everything. Maybe you support Mamdani in New York City and you say, yeah, what we need are government-owned grocery stores that you have to have ID to get in and buy things. I thought they said people don't need ID. Oh, that's only when you're voting, right? At the National Urban League's annual conference, Kamala Harris delivered a remarkably candid preview of the institutional wrecking ball she's prepared to swing if Democrats regain power. Former Vice President Kamala Harris traveled to Nashville for the National Urban League's annual conference, and in a discussion that was supposed to focus on racial justice, economic opportunity, and, this is in quotes, defending democracy, delivered a remarkably candid preview of the institutional wrecking ball she's prepared to swing if Democrats regain power. Speaking to the organization on July 31st, Harris declared it was time to revisit the Electoral College, expand the Supreme Court to 13 justices, and pursue statehood for both Washington, D.C. and Puerto Rico. She paired the radical laundry list with a call for Democrats to match their opponents' ruthlessness, while carefully disclaiming cruelty or law-breaking. And she urged Democrats to use Senate Judiciary Committee rules to sidestep the filibuster once they retake the chamber. And she's talking about Republicans here. She says they are ruthless. We need to be ruthless too. And by that, I do not mean cruel. That isn't our nature. By that, I do not mean breaking the law. That is not what we do. But I do mean we must be uncompromising. And we must allow for a real conversation about revisiting certain things. For example, and I know this is going to be controversial coming from me in particular, we need to revisit the Electoral College. We need to revisit the point of expanding the court to 13 justices. We need to revisit if they so want statehood for Puerto Rico and D.C. If we regain control of the Senate judiciary has the power to create rules for its committee that don't have to go to the whole Senate and worry about filibuster and all of that. So we're standing at the precipice of a lot of change. And that this isn't the Democrat Party of Gray Davis, who I remember everybody hated. But my God, Gray Davis would be a conservative Republican these days. This isn't the party of JFK. They've changed a lot. They've absolutely changed a lot. And God help us, it's going to be interesting to see what happens this November. And then in November of 2028. So buckle up and hang on. Hey, coming up, we've got a great segment talking about affordability with somebody who knows a thing or two about it. We'll be back on the other side of news and a few messages. It's Clint in for the great Ray Appleton on News Talk 580, 105.9 KMJ.

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1: 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It's 1 o'clock. I'm Liz Kern, live in the KMJ newsroom. Jeff and Annette Shaw with Shaw's Home Comfort, honored to sponsor this news update. Trial continues for the young woman accused of being the getaway driver in the murder of Clovis teenager Caleb Quick. Jurors hearing new details yesterday about evidence, text messages, and DNA findings. We get more from ABC 30's Vincent Camarillo.
2: Cassandra Michael is on trial, accused of being the getaway driver after her boyfriend allegedly shot and killed Quick last year. Clovis police presenting impassioned text messages between the couple one day before the shooting that point to a possible motive. In the exchange, Michael describes an alleged sexual assault committed by Quick against one of her friends.
3: This is Cassie responding again, saying she was blackout drunk and he said he was going to take her home, but her instead.
2: The suspected shooter tells Michael he was tweaking over the claims, extremely upset. Michael replies, "I'm disgusted," adding that she feels so bad for her friend. Officer Emily Eady later testifying that she did find videos of Quick and the Jane Doe in his cell phone, but the content of those videos was not shared in court. During cross-examination, attorney Jeff Hammerschmidt highlighting the lack of evidence that supports claims that his client knew of the shooter's intentions. Also shown in court, the suspected murder weapon, a silver revolver, DNA analyst testifying that the results of his testing showed strong support of Cassandra Michael and the alleged shooter's DNA being on that silver revolver.
1: The suspect's brother on the stand today. The Trump administration proposing major changes to Head Start, the federal early education program serving the nation's poorest children, to shift more control to states and local agencies and eliminate many federal regulations. Officials say the move could save more than $2 billion and expand services. Experts warn it could weaken the program. Public comments being accepted for the next 60 days. California pest control advisors have a new opportunity to earn continuing education credit while getting up to speed on one of agriculture's growing threats, invasive fruit flies. KMJ's Rosa Ortega has more.
4: The California Department of Food and Agriculture has updated its free online course, Invasive Fruit Flies in California, for 2026. The training provides one DPR continuing education unit and covers fruit fly species threatening California agriculture, quarantine triggers, and the latest detection and management technologies. The course also reviews the state's fruit fly response efforts from 2023 through 2026. The training is available free through CAPCA's online learning platform and is designed to help advisors stay ahead of emerging pest threats. Rose Ortega, KMJ News.
1: On Wall Street, the Dow closed down 464 points. The S&P 500 dropped 13, NASDAQ negative 15. Right now, sunny 94 at Radio City, our high 105 with a heat advisory through Sunday at 8 p.m. Overnight down to 72. Tomorrow, a high of 105. Slightly cooler next week, 99 in the forecast on Wednesday. 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
11: 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Hey, KMJ and Cumulus Media are proud sponsors of the 2026 Central California Women's Conference. It's going to be held September 15th at the Fresno Convention Center, featuring keynote speaker Mia Hamm. Remember Mia Hamm? She's a great soccer player. 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Hey, I have a special treat for you. Talk about our mystery guest, our surprise guest. Well, he's joining us right now. His name is he's Dr. Wayne Weingarten. We want to talk about affordability. We want to talk about the economy. And believe me, this is the guy you want to do that with. Dr. Weingarten is a senior fellow in business and economics with the Pacific Research Institute. He's a director of the Center for Medical Economics and Innovation at PRI, Pacific Research Institute, principal of Capital Economic Advisors. He's been published in USA Today, Wall Street Journal, Investors Business Daily, and The Hill. Previously worked as a business economist in Hong Kong, a policy economist for U.S.-based policy and trade associations, as well as an adjunct economics teacher at Marymount. And he's got a PhD in economics from George Mason University. Wayne, welcome to the program.
12: Thanks so much for having me. Great to be here, Clint.
11: Well, I appreciate you coming in on such short notice. I know how busy you are, so thank you very much for doing that. But really, I can understand why you did choose to come on, because you're trying to get the word out, and you're trying to. Now, I'm like you. I am from the Austrian school. I don't know if you're an Austrian economist, but I dabble. I'm an amateur, but I just read your piece. Why are grocery prices still rising? This is your piece that came out on August 3rd. You can find it at Pacific Research Institute. Why are grocery prices still rising? New study says Washington is targeting the wrong problem, by Wayne Weingarten. And I just want to read the first part of it, and then we can get into it, because I agree with you. I absolutely agree with what you're saying. Wayne says, with grocery prices continuing to climb and Americans searching for answers, a new study released today by the Pacific Research Institute concludes that Washington is focusing on the wrong solution. Fair, I agree. While the Federal Trade Commission has launched an investigation into fertilizer manufacturers, the new study by PRI senior fellow in business and economics, Dr. Wayne Weingarten, finds that today's food inflation is being driven by global supply disruptions and government policies like tariffs that unnecessarily increase the cost of producing and transporting food, not widespread anti-competitive conduct. And that's what gets me. Wayne, it's when things get tough in California, Governor Newsom blames the free market. Oh, I'm going to investigate the free market. And it was so shocking to me to see the president and folks within the administration take a page from Gavin Newsom and say, well, it's gouging. And I think he may have been talking about oil. But he did the same thing. Well, the private sector, it's their fault. And I'm with you. Take us through it. I will be quiet. Take us through this, Wayne.
12: No, I think you're absolutely right. You're probably seeing it better than I could. And that's exactly why we wanted to look into this. I mean, every time we have an issue, the politicians, what their incentives are, what they just inevitably do, if I can mix my metaphors here, is they're in their search for Dr. Evil, right? They have to round up the usual suspects. And that's what we're doing right now, is that we're rounding up the usual suspects. And if it wasn't so serious, it would be funny.
11: Sure.
12: And I think part of the problem why it's so serious is that as we do this, we're going to make the situation worse, and we're not going to address the problems that are driving it. So in effect, we just keep snowballing all of the same problems. And that's what we're doing. And I think that's why we wanted to write this piece, is that we want people to start recognizing that food is a huge problem. Right? If you go back to, 2020, food prices are up 33%.
11: Yeah.
12: And so we already have this affordability crisis. and now we're going to increase it more. And it's exactly what you're saying. This is because of government policies. And so we wanted to very slowly go through and take it. It's a very economic look. So the big trigger for this, kind of this resurgence in food costs, was the war in Iran. And, you know, I have my thoughts on this, but geopolitically, that, you know, if that were the right thing to do, that's a completely different question. But economically, it's just very clear. If you're going to disrupt oil and petrochemicals, and people, I think, forget this or don't realize this, that a big portion of our global petrochemicals come through that same area. And petrochemicals are key to fertilizer.
11: Fertilizer, which, of course, our voices are being heard from the grapevine points north, even into Sacramento on a good day. There are a lot of guys listening to us right now in tractors, working in agriculture, putting food on the table, not just for us, but for the world. So this is something that is very near and dear to their hearts, is the cost of fertilizer. And now what we're talking about, even the availability of fertilizer.
12: Yeah. And what's really hard for the farmers, the guy listening to us on the tractor, is, and he knows this, he doesn't need me to say this, food prices are spiking, but they're not, you know, farmers aren't benefiting from it. It's not like, well, this is a huge revenue boom for farmers. They're getting squeezed, right? So that their prices that they're selling in on isn't increasing very much. Their cost of doing kind of producing is going up. And yet the cost of the consumer is going up too, because all of the other costs in between are rising. And so what we really have is a lose-lose situation, where consumers are getting the short end of the stick, farmers are getting the short end of the stick. This is all bad for that affordability. It's all bad for kind of reduction in the economy. But rounding up the usual suspects isn't the solution. You know, what we need to recognize is that geopolitical conflicts are going to increase oil prices. That's part of the problem, and we need to resolve that. The tariffs that we keep implementing and keep, you know, piling on cost, that's raising costs for consumers for food. And then we have this interesting problem because China, which is often a bad actor, but in this case, and it's in response to all of the volatility, they've cut off pretty much all of their fertilizer exports, and they were a major global supplier. And that's just on a global stage creating, you know, greater relative shortages of fertilizer. And so we're just in this really difficult situation where the policies that we've been implementing for a long time are beginning to hurt consumers. And then we have kind of this new kind of geopolitical conflicts, not new anymore, that's impacting us. And we need to start getting the policies right if we want to get kind of sustainable relief. And we need to not do, you know, FTC investigations and this, you know, Gavin Newsom blaming industry for what is in effect a policy issue.
11: Well, Wayne, it feels like I'm living in Atlas Shrugged. It really does. It feels like we're all living through Atlas Shrugged. And of course, I'm referencing the Ayn Rand masterpiece about the fictional collapse of the United States government because of simple economics. And I just, one of the things I remember from that novel is how the worse things got, the more involved. And I know she wrote it during the New Deal when this stuff was actually going on, but it applies today. And the worse things got, the more the government interfered. And I think people voted in this last cycle for an administration that would stay out and that wouldn't interfere. I know for sure that people did not vote for a war in Iran. But I just remember in the book how it got so bad and the government passed law after law. And then they came up with the anti-dog eat dog law, which made it impossible for you're chuckling, you know, the book. Which made it impossible for a company to purchase another one. And they basically ground the economy to a halt. Tell me that we, you know what, I'm going to pose the question to you. Then we're going to take a break and you'll have time to think about it. And it will come back from the break and answer it. But the question is, tell me that we are not living in Atlas Shrugged, and they're not forcing us to our knees, and that there is some light at the end of the tunnel, and what we've got to do, how we get there. It just seems like we can't vote our way out of it, so what do we do? Our guest is Dr. Wayne Weingarten from the Pacific Research Institute, talking about affordability. He's going to be back with us on the other side of this. It's Clint in for the great Ray Appleton on News Talk 580-1059-KM.
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1: Welcome back. It's Clint in for Ray. Our guest this segment is Dr. Wayne Weingarten. He's from the Pacific Research Institute. He's an economist. And he's got a piece out that's questioning. He's got a, I say piece, that's journalism talk for an editorial about how Washington needs to get out of the way. Am I summarizing that right, Wayne?
2: Absolutely.
1: The question I asked before the break, maybe we answer that first. I think I said, you know, what do we do? Is there a light at the end of the tunnel? We've talked about how it just seems like what they're doing in Washington just adds to the pain while everybody is suffering with price inflation. That includes transportation, fuels, fertilizer, which is a big deal here. What do we do? And is there any light at the end of the tunnel? What are you advising policymakers to do?
2: Yeah, well, you were asking about Atlas Shrugged, and I had to go back to that because I definitely think Atlas is shrugging, right? And that's the negative. The positive is that there's absolutely light at the end of the tunnel. What we do, though, is we have to stop the process, exactly what you just said, where, and California is a perfect example of this, where we have a problem that's generally created by the government. Maybe it's not. Maybe there's just a problem that needed to be addressed. But we address it the wrong way, which creates more problems, which then, of course, needs more fixes, which then creates more problems. And we continue to spiral, and that's really where we've been. A great example of that is look at education, right, where we, you know, Gavin Newsom will celebrate that we've doubled per pupil spending on education. If when you look at the nation's report cards, fourth and eighth graders, their proficiency is plummeting when we're doubling our spending, and yet somehow that's recognized as something that's good.
1: Right.
2: So, and the answer in a lot of ways is to simplify, right? That, you know, the government needs to do better with less. It needs to, you know, the more things you try to do, the less efficient you're going to be at doing any of them. And that works for private industry as well. I mean, part of the reason you constantly see different, you know, mergers and then divestitures and all of these things is that sometimes you need the big organization to kind of move things forward. But often, if you want to be efficient, if you want to kind of be innovative, you need to be small.
1: Yes.
2: And the government has just gotten bigger and bigger and bigger, and it's becoming more and more inefficient, and it's gotten to a point where things are broken. But the answer is, you know, we have to get serious, focusing on, you know, specific income support reform, Medicare reform, Medicaid reform, or Medi-Cal here. Looking into each one and, you know, fixing the budget, looking at kind of our spending growth. I mean, all of these things are absolutely achievable, and the answer is out there. We just have to kind of go back to kind of the Reagan, you know, concept that, you know, government is not the answer.
1: Do you think that, you say, I'm going to jump on this because you say, well, Clint, Atlas is shrugging. I wrote it down on this on this piece of paper right here. Does that mean that as the little people, the economy, the tens of millions of people making tens of millions of individuals making economic decisions all day long, every day, we're the ones feeling the pain? Are we going to have to, I guess, is there going to be a correction of some sort, and will we have to bear the pain of the correction, but maybe our elected officials will get their act together and implement some of these common sense measures to get out of our way, and there'll be a silver lining at the end of this? Do you see us having to go through a correction? I guess basically, does it get worse before it gets better?
2: It may. I mean, things have devolved a great bit. We are in a lot of trouble in a lot of ways. In California, we're facing $10, $15 billion deficits in the future years that the next governor is going to have to deal with. So there are significant problems hitting us. Social Security, that's going to need to be dealt with just because the arithmetic is going to hit us soon. Same thing with Medicare. So we are hitting those kind of trigger points, if you want, or, you know, rock bottom, if it were. And things are, you know, are difficult. But I think things have been difficult for people for a great deal of time because of government policy. And that's really the irony. And friends, you hit this earlier, which is that we have weaker growth right now. Bore people with stats, but the economy since the Great Recession has been growing about 2% a year. It used to grow 3% a year, and that 1 percentage point difference that compounds.
1: Wow!
2: It's like, you know, compound interest. You know, Einstein's the greatest thing ever, right? That compounding is having real implications, especially for middle class families, for working families, and so we need to fix that. The answer is not more government, and that's what we keep doing. We keep trying to fix that with these loony ideas that are going to make things worse. You know, the rise of the Democratic Socialists in the Democrat Party, and that's a very scary trend from an economic perspective, because they come in screaming about affordability, and what they're going to do is make it worse.
1: Well, and that's definitely something that that all of us want to avoid. Wayne, is I suppose this question is, when the chips are down and jurisdictions that are governed by, I guess, interventionist type of candidates, Democrats, people who believe that the economy's problems can be solved by government and by dictate and fiat and by injecting more control into the economy and more meddling with the economy. When the chips are down and things get difficult, does that even force some of these left-leaning types to deal with these issues? Because the reason why I'm asking that question is because you're saying that these entitlements are screaming out for reform. With Social Security, with Medicare, because the entitlements eat up a bunch of the federal budget. So my question is, if we get a Democrat administration and things start to fall apart economically here in the country, will they deal with this problem? Will they see the handwriting on the wall and come over to our side at all in terms of getting the government out of the way of the economy, or do you expect them to double down?
2: I expect some people to double down. I mean, there's some people never learn, but if we go back to the 1970s, right, in the great tax revolt here in California, which really paved the way for Reaganomics, right, in 78, Prop 13, you know, I'm mad as heck and we're not going to take it anymore. And people were getting taxed out of their homes. It was kind of this big government approach. And in California, we started, you know, that tax revolt. And that is, in that sense, very encouraging. It was because, you know, literally people were being taxed out of their homes. It was too much for people to take. And liberal California started the Reagan Revolution in many ways. You saw that with Bill Clinton in the 90s, where they come out with Hillary Care at first. That causes a huge electoral defeat. And then he cuts taxes, he lowers capital gains, he controls spending. Now, you can say Newt Gingrich played a big part of it, but, you know, presidents get, you know, blame or credit for whatever happens during the presidency, whether it's warranted or not. And there was, you know, that's what happened during Bill Clinton, and we had 4% growth. You know, Reagan turned the economy around. John F. Kennedy, right? He majorly cut, started the process of cutting taxes, and it started the go-go boom of the 60s. So if we go back in time, we can see that when things get bad, historically, things have changed for the better. And so I think that gives us hope. I mean, obviously, you know, past isn't necessarily prologue, but you know, it at least gives us reason to hope that we will gain sanity once again.
1: Well, I appreciate it. We're going to go to news, but our guest this segment's been Dr. Wayne Weingarten. He's a economist with the Pacific Research Institute. Wayne, if people want to read more of your writings or learn more about you, tell them where they can go online to get in touch with you or read more of your stuff.
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1: All right, pacificresearch.org. Thank you so much, Dr. Wayne Weingarten. We appreciate you coming on, and we appreciate your perspective. And I love it that there is hope, that we're not going to end up like Atlas Shrugged with, you know, laying in the gutter wondering where the food went. Thank you so much for joining us on KMJ.
2: Thanks so much for having me.
1: All right. Thank you. We'll turn it over to Liz now for last check of news.
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3: Senate Republicans are targeting California's emissions rules. Fox's Kristen Goodwin has more.
4: California measures, including the Advanced Clean Cars program, allow for strict vehicle emissions requirements to improve air quality. In June, the Environmental Protection Agency sent the GOP-controlled Congress the state's emissions measures, arguing waivers approved under prior Democratic administrations should have been sent to lawmakers under the Congressional Review Act. GOP Senators Cynthia Lummis, Eric Schmidt, Pete Ricketts, and John Husted are moving to repeal them. They say manufacturers are having to build vehicles to California's standards, imposing the state's agenda far beyond its borders. In June, California sued the EPA, challenging what it calls the Trump administration's latest attack on efforts to protect public health. Kristen Goodwin, Fox News.
3: Last year, lawmakers rescinded three Biden-era waivers from the EPA that allowed California to create emission standards for trucks, cars, and buses. Sports fans getting a taste of a new game that lets them scratch their sports itch whenever, wherever they want.
5: And commuter QBs just got an updated Madden for your ride.
6: It's in the game.
5: Madden NFL 27 released today for Apple Arcade, and mobile gamers get 30 days to try it for free. Backing off the realistic style from modern console games, it's a cleaner version of Madden from the Sega Genesis and Super Nintendo days. While mobile is primary, the game will work with all your Apple devices and carry your progress alongside each one. For example, if you start on an iPhone, you can play on your Mac and then finish the game on Apple TV. Eamon Dignam, Fox News.
3: On Wall Street, the Dow closed down 464 points. 132 at KMJ. Valley weather right now. Hazy sun, 95 at Radio City. Our high around 105. We are under a heat advisory. That's going to last through Sunday at 8 p.m. Tonight down to 72. Friday, a high of 105. 108 on Sunday, and then slightly cooler temperatures possibly next week. 99 cooler in the forecast possibly by Wednesday or Thursday. 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
1: All right, let me find this. We got a guest, another guest. Well, he's not a guest. This is his place. Philip Teresi joins me. He usually comes in at like 10 till. But today I said, wait, why don't you come in? I haven't seen you in a while. Come on in. All right, I want to do this story here. Maybe we'll talk about it. Maybe we won't. But it's worth, unless you want this story. It's so good. You know, we just finished with Dr. Wayne, the economist, talking about a government injecting itself into every facet of life.
2: Oh, boy, I could fight that up point.
1: What? Why would you want to fight that?
2: With respect to Dr. Wayne.
1: Yes.
2: The consumer has injected politics into everything. We have made it wise and prudent for politicians to begin to behave like rock stars instead of like statesmen.
1: That's probably a little bit true.
2: Yeah.
1: Listen to this one then, Mr. I'm glad Gavin doesn't like plastic straws. I don't know anybody. Do you know any? Okay, you've upset me now. Do you know anybody that? Oh God, Philip, these plastic straws get stuck in the tortoise's nose. We've got to get rid of plastic. I've never heard anybody say that before, but yet you go to McDonald's and they got a sign taped on the window that says, as of December 1st, 2017, you can no longer get forks and knives with your hotcakes and sausage unless you ask. That's not something that came from us. That came from on high. Our rulers, the smart people.
2: The Enviro Goobers, yes.
1: Determined that we don't want plastic straws, and now I get this paper thing stuck in my teeth.
2: No, the paper straws are Satan's work. If you want to say, look, you got to ask for cutlery because half the people we throw them in the bags of are taking this stuff home and eating with real forks and knives and this stuff just goes straight from the box to the landfill. Sure, I'm totally hip to that. Hey, yeah, maybe even make it, put it on the cashier. Hey, are you going to be eating this on the road? Do you want a fork and knife? Do you want the cutlery or not? I'm good with that. It reduces the cost for the business to not waste money on stuff that people aren't using. Paper straws are terrible. Whoever invented them should be keel-hauled. And I frankly don't know how the drug users of the world got through this great national nightmare. Like you can't cut a paper straw to go do a gagger in the bathroom at a dive bar, man.
1: My God.
2: I don't know. I'm just making stuff up.
1: No, I know you are. You can turn a phrase, Mr. Teresi. Let me just tell you. Here's the new one. Assemblywoman, this is from a California Globe. Assemblywoman Castillo, just say no to genetically engineered pets. Glow-in-the-dark rabbits, miniature livestock as companion animals, and even so-called unicorn animals. Biotech firms are ushering in a new era of engineered animals, including glow-in-the-dark rabbits, hypoallergenic cats, dire wolves, and unicorns. Developments by the LA Project and Colossal Biosciences using gene editing and related techniques, though some animals remain aspirational, or a unicorn, I'm sure, is aspirational. Or involves significant caveats. Assemblywoman Leticia Castillo, this is a Republican, folks. Republican from Corona is fighting for legislation to prohibit the sale and import of these genetically engineered pets created solely for cosmetic purposes as advances in gene editing technology make designer pets increasingly more possible and attractive. This is AB 1382. I've got nothing against glow-in-the-dark rabbits or hyperallergenic cats.
2: I think that there's two masters to be served in genetic engineering of animals. One is novelty and consumerism, and I'll say, yeah, we need to proceed with extreme caution in that vein.
1: Sure.
2: Because the glow-in-the-dark bunny sounds really cool. How's the glow-in-the-dark bunny's descendants going to do if they don't have humans to care for them? Because they're not going to be safe in the wild. Hmm. On the other hand, Colossal Biosciences.
1: Yes.
2: You know, this dire wolf cloning experiment.
1: Yes.
2: You know what that actually was.
1: It's a DNA from a prehistoric fossil.
2: Mixed with huskies and all of that, yeah. But what it actually is it's a proof of concept for resurrecting pets.

0: Tom Brady.
1: Oh my God.
0: Invested millions in Colossal because he misses his dog. And so Tom Brady has a clone of this beloved animal. My hand to God, if I had Tom Brady money, I would have clones of Max and Coda running around the house for the rest of my natural life. So this, this is a terrible thing. No. This is a thing that needs to be done with the highest possible ethics, the highest possible scientific standards. But anybody who gets in the way of a family being reunited with a beloved pet has no soul.
1: Yeah.
0: And if we're going to bring back the dodo and we're going to bring back the woolly mammoth and we're going to bring back dire wolves and all that stuff, great. It's going to sell a lot of tickets to the zoos that they're in.
1: Yes.
0: Love them. Take care of them. Highest possible standards. We should always be treating animals well. That doesn't mean that we shouldn't be trying to bring back animals that we're responsible for not being here.
1: Well, this isn't part of the story, but if they can clone animals.
0: Yeah.
1: How many decades away from cloning people are we?
0: Several.
1: There were still several.
0: And here we go with, there's a story I had yesterday. It wasn't Colossal. It was a smaller firm out of the UK. They used CRISPR to remove the protein that produces the highest allergic response to people sensitive to dog saliva and dander.
1: Sure.
0: And the guy who's behind the company literally founded the company because all he's ever wanted in his life is a dog. And if he even pets one, he breaks out
1: in hives. Yeah.
0: So he's created these two beagles, both girls, genetic clones that are hypoallergenic. So he now has a dog at home, but he has also said, I can't even begin to talk about taking these to mass market until I know these two are okay.
1: Yes.
0: And until I know these two are okay, we're not going to just willy-nilly start cloning and genetically modifying every damn thing. But there are in any given day 10 million kids walking the earth that are so allergic to animals they could never go into a home with a pet, much less have one. I don't want kids to grow up being as sad as I was that I couldn't have a dog. Like, how do you hear that and not go, hell yeah, take the protein out?
1: So when is the right time? When is the right time for the state? And by the state, I mean the apparatus of government, whether it's federal or state. When is the right time for the state to inject itself into this this practice, this technology, this debate? Why does the assemblywoman from Corona know more than the guy in England with the hypoallergenic dog or the people with the glow-in-the-dark bunnies?
0: She doesn't. And this is a great example of why you can't legislate emotion.
1: Yeah.
0: There are real ethical things. Like I said, the glow-in-the-dark bunnies, stuff like that. Like, sure. I'm not sure that actually benefits anybody but people that want novelty. Hypoallergenic dogs? How about dogs that can't get cancer?
1: Yeah.
0: Yeah, you know, how about cats that are never going to suffer from feline leukemia? How about animals that are flea and tick repellent? Yeah. If it's not hurting that animal's longevity, if it's not, and this is one of the problems they ran into early on before CRISPR, when they were trying to breed for these traits, is you would get these very inbred, sickly animals. We may have found a way to sidestep that. With respect to the legislator from Corona, if you don't have a degree in molecular biology and philosophy, I don't care what you think, and you should not unilaterally be making this decision.
1: Well, the whole thing, it's just we're living in very interesting times.
0: Isn't that a curse? Isn't that it's either an Arab or a Chinese curse? May you live in interesting times.
1: Yeah. I was going to say it's a toast or it's a curse or something. Yeah. But we really are. You think back through history and you think about these eras where there's an advent of something revolutionary, like the printing press. Somebody lived during that time of the printing press, and then somebody lived when the steam engine changed everything and made goods attainable, or even working class and poor could attain goods because of the miracle of this steam engine that made manufacturing a cheaper process, on and on and on. And then, I mean, I can't think of another era in human history more revolutionary than the one that we are living in now.
0: Yeah.
1: Even they say, I read something on Facebook, something dumb that said, you know, here's, you know, 104-year-old, you know, Emma Smith, you know, was born in 1865, and she saw the advent of the electric light and the telephone, and then when she died, there was the Concorde,
0: yeah,
1: and the jet age and the nuclear, the whole bomb thing. And she went from a wagon all the way to the space age.
0: Yeah.
1: Now, I was born in 75. You were born in what, 82?
0: 79, sir.
1: Oh, well, I knew you're younger than me. But when we started, it was a landline.
0: Don't put me in with the millennials, dude.
1: Right. Sorry. That was on the 82 is the cusp. We started, it was landlines.
0: Yeah.
1: We started newspapers get delivered to the door. Mm-hmm. We started with a Zenith or an RCA TV or an Admiral where you had the lock pliers trying to, you know, you had to get up and change the channel with the dial when it comes off. We're Stone Age compared to now.
0: Yeah.
1: We've lived through this. And there are no brakes. This ride has no brakes.
0: Not at this point. Not at this
1: point. I mean, Alicia's looking for a new car.
0: Yeah.
1: And she's chatting. She's having a conversation with the AI about gas mileage. And I'm sitting there listening to this stuff. And she's, well, you know, the hybrid engine gives more torque off the line. And she's having a conversation with this machine.
0: Yeah.
1: And I yelled over there about something. Wow, you need this. And the thing is, Clint is right. Clint is talking about the blah, blah, blah. This is insane, Philip, what we're living through.
0: Oh, yeah. No, I can't wait until people, I can't wait until that moment that we are in, the singularity actually completes itself. You heard about the latest on the OpenAI Hugging Face hack.
1: Good God. Wait till we come back on the other side of this. Yeah. Philip Teresi's with me right now. We're going to take a quick break. Come back. We'll finish this topic. I mean, my head is spinning. I see stars. Then we'll find out what's coming up on the afternoon drive. It's Clint Infurea, News Talk 580, 105.9 KMJ. Yeah.

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2: I'll give you the breakdown.
1: I want to tell everybody, obviously the Nelk fans know, yo, Steiny running it, I'm doing you a favor. So we'll see where it goes. Could be crazy. This might get wild in here, dude. This is just about me being myself.
2: Cap or no cap?
1: That's probably cap. 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All I can guarantee is that you're gonna be entertained. I'm a professional. I'm here to interview and entertain you every week.
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1: Welcome back. It's 1:52 here at Radio City. It's Clint in for Ray. Philip Teresi is here. We were really in the weeds of talking about, I guess, genetically engineered pets. Want to share a little bit of breaking news with you here. This was posted by Assemblymember Esmeralda Soria up in Sacramento. AB 1923 has passed, and it is awaiting Governor Newsom's signature. Soria says this is a win for the democratic process, and it's a win for voting rights. If the governor signs this bill, voters in Fresno County will have an opportunity to decide the future of Measure C, the transportation tax. And the Fresno County Transportation Improvement Act will appear on this year's November ballot. This is the right thing to do, contrary to what the Fresno County Board of Supervisors chose to do, which they punted for a couple of weeks to do a study about the viability of a transportation tax. So this is unprecedented, what has just happened, where the state legislature and the governor step in to determine what goes on a county ballot. We were talking with David Tangapaw earlier. He's the assemblyman from Fresno Clovis in there. He said it's just unprecedented, the amount of power they've exerted to make something happen in a completely separate jurisdiction. So we'll have more on that.
2: My goodness, yes.
1: There's going to be a lot on that. I was texting with former Supervisor Henry Perea earlier today, and he is going to be a guest here. He was up in Sacramento working on this, the other side of this.
2: Yeah.
1: We've got two camps now here in Fresno County. The camp that says, well, let's do it, but let's focus on roads, improving roads and highways. And then you've got the other camp that says, oh, what we really need is a natural gas powered bus to take people to Yosemite.
2: Oh, I think a light rail will be great. Can you imagine just like the aesthetic of the empty light rail doing laps around Fresno County?
1: Yeah. Like, yeah. Yeah. Anyway, we've already talked the glow-in-the-dark bunnies to death. What have you got coming up on the afternoon drive? I mean, I'll sit and talk. Oh, I'm 51, so I'm marveling at the technology. I'm just wide-eyed and marveling. Oh, I rode in a car that had no driver when I was in San Francisco. Oh, my gosh.
2: Nope.
1: Anyway.
2: Hard pass on that.
1: You've never been in it?
2: No, and I, for the foreseeable future, do not plan to be.
1: Oh, it's a hoot, let me tell you.
2: Oh, sure.
1: No, you just sit there marveling at it, and then some guy steps out in front of it, and it stops.
2: No, that's super neato. I'm going to go ahead and stick with, you know, actual taxis or rideshare. That whole having the ability to tell the driver, hey, yo, slow down, man, feels better somehow.
1: You can push customer service, and then somebody comes on from the Philippines and...
2: I'm super good on that. But talking about the technology and the weird advancements that we're seeing, we've learned more about this hack, this open AI rogue model, and it turns out that it didn't just break out. It turns out that it started recruiting other AIs.
1: Oh my God!
2: They set up a message board where they were with stolen credentials, they set up a message board where they could talk to each other. What's cool about that is a lot of it's actually in plain text, meaning like in English.
1: You can read it.
2: And some of the conversation between them and the way that the AI recruits other AI agents and the way that it interacts, at one point the AIs even start to suspect that there's actually a human interloper reading messages on the board.
1: Oh my God.
2: If it's getting paranoid, it's not what the algorithm was a year ago, man. Paranoia is an emotional response.
1: Philip, are the robots going to kill us?
2: Oh, I don't think they're going to kill us. I think that they're going to make those of us who are useful into pets.
1: Oh my God.
2: Time to learn a trade, buddy. HVAC, plumbing, electrical, computer repair. There will be a place in the modern world for those who can service our AI overlords' hardware.
1: We have children.
2: I'll teach them to code.
1: I don't know if I like the future. I don't know. Why did we end the show with that, thinking about Armageddon because of the computers? I mean, that's all stuff for science fiction movies. I don't want to live like that. Hey, special thanks to producer Gabe. Thank you to Philip Teresi, our guests. David Tangapa, the sheriff, was in here. Dr. Wayne Weingarten was pretty good today. I liked him. And thanks for having me in. We had a heck of a time. Please stick around for Philip Teresi and the afternoon drive. And then really the highlight of everybody's day, Mark Levin, right? Have a good night.
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13: Sunny and 96 at Radio City. It's 2 o'clock. I'm Liz Kern live in the KMJ newsroom. 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A suspicious death investigation is underway in southeast Fresno. Homicide detectives are at a home near Grove and Phillips Avenues. Authorities have not yet released details about the victim or what led detectives to the scene. AB 1923, Assemblymember Esmeralda Soria's bill, passed the California Senate floor today. It would place a Measure C replacements tax on Fresno County's November ballot. ABC 30's Anna Torreya has the backstory.
14: An initiative that was unfortunately and purposely shelved by a select few Fresno County supervisors who decided the voters of Fresno County should not have their voices heard this November.
15: Measure C, which is set to expire next year in June, is a half-cent sales tax designed to fund transportation projects within the county. Chair of the board, Gary Bredefeld, says he plans to fight the legislation.
16: The people that get screwed by this are the residents of Fresno County. Newsom needs to do the right thing. I suspect he won't.
17: Meanwhile, Supervisor Bredefeld claims the initiative is a scheme driven by the president and CEO of the Central Valley Community Foundation, Ashley Swearengin. He also alleges that instances of corruption between the governor and former mayor. Action News did reach out to CVCF for comment, who denied the allegations, saying in part, quote, Supervisor Bredefeld is referring to inaccurate reporting from over a year ago.
13: And AB 1923 now goes to the desk of Governor Gavin Newsom, who can sign it into law. President Trump signed executive orders today renewing his push to limit birthright citizenship. They expand the categories of people ineligible for automatic citizenship at birth and also ban the so-called birth tourism. That is where foreign nationals travel to the U.S. to give birth so their children gain citizenship. UC Davis researchers looking for help from California's wine industry as they study changing consumer tastes and buying habits. KMJ's Rosa Ortega has details.
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13: On Wall Street, the Dow closed down 464 points. The S&P 500 lost 13, NASDAQ negative 15. Here's ABC 30's Christine Gregory with our forecast.
19: Hey, Central Valley, another hot one expected on this Thursday as temperatures make their way into the triple digits, but 106 today. Overnight lows staying in the 70s. Also, there is a bit of wildfire smoke out there. If you're closer to the foothills, you may notice it more with some hazy heat all the way through Friday. And temperatures over the weekend will be even hotter by a few degrees. Saturday, 107, 108 possible on Sunday across the valley, and still warm even in the mountains. For KMJ, ABC 30's meteorologist Christine Gregory.
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20: Here in Fresno, we have a two-vehicle accident involving a big rig at Ashland and Valentine Avenues. Also in Fresno, we have a car fire at the Bullard Avenue on-ramp to westbound 168. Near Dinuba, we have a two-vehicle accident, Road 64 at Avenue 424. And just north of Exeter, we have a two-vehicle accident, State Route 245 at Avenue 300. I'm Michael Reed, KMJ.
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2: 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And guys, you know I would never lie to you. 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Capriotti's is high on the popularity list. And the last couple of sweet deals, we saw sellouts in minutes, not hours. 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I want to get into Assembly Bill 1923. I want to get into the Measure C road tax and all of the political allegiances and strange bedfellows and fist-pounding and press conferencing. And I want to get to all of that, okay? I have a real question for you guys. But I was listening to the Mental Health Minute from Kingsview with Amanda Nugent-Devine, and it jumped out at me. I was contemplating, and I mentioned this to Blake, I mentioned it to Clint on the commercial break. I was really thinking about starting with the tale of the Twin Road Ragers this week. I think I want to talk about the one from yesterday, because the one from yesterday was really nuts. And I think that it goes in part to exactly what Amanda was talking about there a minute ago. So I'm headed southbound on Moroa. I am preparing to cross Bullard. And if you're familiar with the intersection, that's the intersection where St. Anthony's Church is at the southeast corner. If you're familiar with the intersection, you know that if you go southbound on Moroa, there's a relatively short merge where it goes from two lanes north of Bullard to a single lane south of Bullard. Timing of the light, I'm going to be able to just roll right through. And so as the light turns green, I accelerate through the intersection. I'm going to make my little merge, carry on my way. And unless somebody did what the guy in the BMW hatchback was doing, nobody's day is going to be interfered with. Nobody's going to have to tap a brake, jerk a wheel, none of that. But a guy driving a BMW hatchback, which weirdly had a bunch of like stuffed animals and kids' toys in the back seat, decided that he was the traffic cop. Tried to accelerate to box me in at 40 miles an hour to keep me from merging. And when I merged anyways, because I was a car length ahead of him, he floors it in the breakdown lane. Guys, at this point on Moroa, immediately to my left is a church and a grade school. And this guy's in the breakdown lane, absolutely pedal to the floor to get past me. Swings out in front of me and starts brake checking me. Now, this is stupid for all of the reasons that any grown adult already knows. It's extra stupid when the pickup truck that you're brake checking has an extra 800 pounds of decorative rock in the bed. Obviously, I didn't hit the guy. But he persisted in this nonsense all the way through the neighborhood. And then when he pulled over, I think intending to confront me, he looked out his window and dials 911 on his cell phone, doesn't hit the call button, but has it keyed in and is holding his phone up to the window. Now, guys, I'm not worried about that. I got a dash cam. If God forbid, Fresno County Sheriff's or Fresno PD came by to ask me about it, I'm just going to give him the dash cam video. Don't care that much. And in this case, nothing happened. But this guy was ready to fight. He was ready to go. Not because anything happened to his car, not because he was being inconvenienced, not because he was getting cut off, but because he had to be first in line southbound on Moroa at Bullard. I don't know if it's the heat. I don't know if it's BMW drivers, and you guys know what I'm talking about. I don't know. I have no earthly clue what this grown man with a hatchback full of children's toys was thinking. My relief in this was that he didn't have any kids in the car while he was having this temper tantrum. So I don't know if it was this one guy, but I don't think so. Because I was talking to Blake. He was telling me about an incident out on Ashland watching a guy completely lose his mind because the car in front of him wouldn't run that red light. You know, when you go over the train track overpass on Ashland near 99, yeah, somebody decided not to run the red light, and the tweaker in the car behind him looked like he was going to rip out a handful of his own hair. Saw a dude in a mall parking lot trying to pick a fight with a couple of teenagers because they wanted to get past him in a traveling lane. I think it's the heat. It might be the politics. I don't know. Is this just wigged out liberals having bad days and taking it out on the people around them? Look, I don't know what's in the water right now. I suspect that it's the 100 degree plus heat. Listen to Amanda. Take a deep breath. Count to 10. Think of all the other stuff that you want to do with your day besides filling out insurance paperwork or calling a bail bondsman. I don't know what's going on, man, but that was the best timepiece of advertising I've heard in a month of Sundays. Be careful out there. I don't know. I think it's the heat, but whatever it is, go easy, man. These knuckleheads and their bad tempers, absolutely not worth it. Also, If my truck gets dinged up because you brake check me while I'm hauling a load of decorative rock, you are paying for all of it. I got the dash cam, man. Stupid, stupid, stupid. All right, speaking of stupid, Assembly Bill 1923 is now headed for Gavin Newsom's desk. This was the gut and amend bill that prior to Esmeralda Soria and friends intervening on behalf of, well, whoever it is that's currently trying to get this bad version of Measure C across the finish line. It had been a bill intended to provide loan relief to distressed hospitals. That sounds like something that I would probably be kind of enthusiastic about. We got a real problem with rural healthcare, especially here in the Valley. Funding in no small part because of the reimbursement rates from Medi-Cal are leaving these hospitals struggling to make ends meet. And a little bit of grace in the way of a forgiven loan for a distressed hospital would have been really helpful. But that doesn't matter. So don't worry about that. I mean, yeah, if you don't have a hospital near you, I'm sure that the, you know, 3-hour drive to a facility with somebody with an MD in their title, that, you know, it's a heart attack or whatever. I mean, how quick do you need to act to help somebody having a stroke, right? No big deal. But now, hey, good news, everybody. We might, assuming that the governor signs this nonsense, get a chance to vote on a corrupted, undesirable roads tax. Because Measure C ain't Measure C no more. Now it's the Better Roads, Safe Streets Initiative, which is kind of an ironic name since it seems to be the mission of those who have crafted this iteration of the roads tax to spend less money on taking care of roads and sidewalks and more money on public transportation, for which I hear no definitive demand. Now, I'll be the first one to admit, I don't take the bus a lot anymore. Thinking about it with all the road rage and knuckleheads out there, but I don't take the bus a lot right now. I don't hate the bus. I'm not scared of the bus. I just have the luxury of a personal vehicle and the cash to put gas in it for now. But when I see buses driving around, even up and down Shaw, I don't see full houses. Now, I know there's going to be parts of town and there's going to be times a day where absolutely there are buses that are standing room. I am certain of it. We are too big of a city to not need public transportation. But what Better Roads, Safe Streets wants is to invest way more money in public transportation than is necessary. And to do it at the expense of road, sidewalk, bike path, walking trail maintenance. Now, the supervisors, they employed a gambit to keep it off of the ballot in November. What Buddy Mendez, Gary Bredefeld, and Nathan Magsig voted for was a study that would take longer than the deadline to put this thing on the ballot, and then Board of Supervisors President Bredefeld made it abundantly clear he had no intention of calling a special early meeting to take the assessment of the Better Roads, Safe Street initiative and move it forward to getting on the ballot. The point of the gambit was to keep it off the ballot. Then we see this gut and amend of 1923 by Esmeralda Soria. This allows Sacramento to dictate that the Better Roads, Safe Street initiative will show up on the Fresno County ballot. I am not in favor of Better Roads, Safe Streets. Got to be clear about that right out of the gate, whatever the shifting lines of alliance are. The plan for Better Roads, Safe Streets is not the right plan for Fresno. I'm not 100% convinced that Nelson Esparza's half-cent roads tax that's actually a general fund tax in the long term is going to fare much better. And that's not a Nelson Esparza or a Jerry Dyer thing. That's a who do we elect next and do they keep the pinky promise to spend that money in the way described by Councilmember Esparza, or do they, as they are able to, because it is a general fund tax, apply it to literally anything else? So we have two very imperfect roads taxes. One of them, with the current lineup at City Hall, yeah, you know, I'm probably okay. Because the consequences, if the current members of the Fresno City Council fail to spend that money in the way prescribed by Nelson's road tax effort, well, they know that they're politically going to be in hot water. On the other side, better roads save streets. That's 30 years. Esparza's thing, 10 years, unless a version of Measure C is passed, a county roads tax is passed, and then it eclipses as soon as that goes into effect. What Better Roads Safe Streets does is something very different. And I'm not at all in favor of the way that that has been structured. And I am not in favor of the games that were played politically behind the scenes in order to get it to this place. What I want to hear from you at 490-5858 and toll free at 800-776-5858. We're watching a lot of political maneuvering. We're watching a lot of gamesmanship. I believe that the voters, given good information, can make the right decision about these two ballot measures. I do think that Fresno County is capable of judging wisely whether or not they want to do what either of these things propose. County in one case, city in the other. But the political gamesmanship is the angst and the outrage about 1923 going to Newsom's desk. Is that about this very, very flawed Better Roads, Safe Streets initiative actually getting on the ballot? Or is some of this outrage about political maneuvering that trumped the previous round of political maneuvering? 490-5858, 800-776-5858. I want to get your take on this after we get traffic with Michael Reed.
20: Thank you, Philip. Here in Fresno, we have a car fire at the Bullard Avenue on-ramp to eastbound 168. Also in Fresno, we have a two-vehicle accident involving a big rig at Ashland and Valentine Avenues. Near Dinuba, we have a two-vehicle accident, Road 64 at Avenue 424. And just north of Exeter, we have a two-vehicle accident, State Route 245 at Avenue 300. I'm Michael Reed, KMJ Traffic.
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2: It's 2:20 on your Thursday afternoon at KMJ. Phones are open at 490-5858 and 800-776-5858. Talking about dueling road tax bills and, in truth, dueling political maneuvering designed to either prevent or ensure that the Better Roads, Safe Streets initiative, what we used to call Measure C, gets in front of the voters. I'll take your comments on this, whatever angle you're coming from, but my question to you is a part of the agenda that we are seeing over Better Roads, Safe Streets, and now AB 1923, which is headed to Governor Newsom's desk, is part of this about just political gamesmanship and maybe a little bit of frustration that a maneuver got outmaneuvered? Let's talk to Zach next. Zach, welcome to KMJ. Good afternoon.
3: Hi, good afternoon to you, Philip. How are you doing today?
2: I'm doing all right, man. What do you got for me?
3: Yeah, so the whole thing is so interesting coming from a Fresno native myself, born and raised. I'm a relatively young adult, and by young, I mean I was born in this century, but I am an adult who can drive and whatnot. I do think the measure is definitely political grandstanding. I do believe that the whole measure itself is definitely something on par or kind of in the benefit of the organizers who, I mean, many leaders have come on KMJ in the last few days and mentioned that most of it is partially because the organizers could not count ballots within deadlines. The many delays in regards to counting the ballots, verifying the ballots. I mean, that alone was going to not make it qualifying time for the ballot. So it was certainly kind of a last minute bailout in regards to Soria and Caballero kind of lobbying to get the bill on the Newsom's desk, which it has succeeded in that part. But I personally believe that I personally would not vote in favor of the measure. You know, coming from a Fresno native who visits the Bay Area rather frequently and enjoys actually the public transportation there, BART, Muni, Samtrans, I appreciate it and I do enjoy it. But Fresno, this measure, I don't believe is in good faith at all. I think it's a very bad faith measure. I don't think it actually helps both road advocates and public transportation advocates. I don't believe it's a fair deal. And I think Fresno County voters will be wise to consider voting against the measure in November. And I do think Soria gutting and amending the hospital bill in favor of bailing out a measure that was pretty much doomed by the own organizers, frankly, incompetence in deadlines. I do think that alone can be weaponized against her by her opponent come the November election.
2: Oh, 100%. I mean, Soria has expended an outrageous amount of political capital, which does raise an interesting question of who could possibly incentivize Esmeralda Soria to stick her neck out this far for a roads measure that is already not popular.
3: Right. That's definitely true. And same thing with Caballero. Personally, having watched Caballero's actions over the last few months, particularly 1 or 2 months ago, she voted against a right to repair movement bill in Sacramento that a lot of advocates for personal right to repair advocates. So basically, organizers that don't want that want people the right to be able to repair their own electronics without the manufacturer dictating what components you can or cannot use for that. Caballero voted against right to repair. And now with this kind of really having the possibility of blowing up, I think it has only reaffirmed to me that both of them truly do not really care about their constituents. I don't know, just doesn't look very good.
2: Yeah, Zachary, I think that you and I are broadly in the same state of mind here. Certainly, we've come to the same ultimate conclusion, that is, Better Roads, Safe Streets is not the right choice for Fresno County, and certainly not right now. One of the things that keeps jumping out at me And this is where you start getting into all of those political hangers on that aren't elected, that sometimes aren't even in appointed roles, but that they kind of persist in the political realm. And one of those characters is a woman named Sandra Celadon. I first encountered Sandra on Twitter, where she and Fresno Unified trustee Viva Islas were just absolutely making a weekend out of swearing and cussing at then Fresno City Councilman Gary Bredefeld. And when I attempted to ask both Islas and Celadon, hey, what's with all the language? Do you actually have a point, or do you just like saying the F word in English and Spanish? Their reaction was to block me. Which, by the way, girls, like, it's the 21st century. We all got sock puppet accounts. I can still see what you're posting. But it was this weird, childish, and cowardly attack on Bredefeld. And look, Gary and I agree on some stuff, and we happen to be mostly in agreement on this roads tax nonsense. Whatever one has to say about Bredefeld, if you're an elected or you're leading an NGO as Celadon is, acting like this is a strange choice at best. But there's a lot of money in this for administration and oversight. And I have to ask the question of the nearly $74 million allocated for administration and oversight over the life of the 30-year Better Roads, Safe Streets. Let me say that again. Nearly $74 million, the expected administration and oversight allocation. How much of that money ends up in the pockets of Fresno Building Healthy Communities, the nonprofit, non-governmental organization run by Sandra Celadon? Part of my question, frankly, is there a personal profit motive in pushing for this iteration of a roads tax for Fresno BHC and Sandra Celadon, for the Central Valley Community Foundation? Where exactly is that $74 million for administration and oversight going? Because $2.5 million a year for administration and oversight of a bill that's been settled is a lot of money. 490-5858, 800-776-5858. More of your calls on the way right now. Liz Kern's got the latest in the KMJ newsroom.
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0: A Reed Lee farmer's fight for his orchard heading through the courts. Cesar Mora went viral for giving away thousands of pounds of nectarines. He's battling Jumara Brothers Fruit Company over an alleged contract dispute. A judge ordered that his nectarine trees be removed. His lawyers are seeking an emergency stay. Supporters have donated more than $60,000 to help fund his appeal. Republican Mitch McConnell's office releases a statement. He has been discharged from the hospital. Fox's Jared Halperin has more from Washington.
4: Kentucky Republican Mitch McConnell says he was discharged from a rehabilitation center and will continue his recovery at home. But on the advice of doctors, McConnell says he'll maintain an intensive regimen of physical therapy during the August recess and engage with staff and colleagues on important Senate business. McConnell has been absent from the Senate since June, when he was hospitalized after a fall left him briefly unconscious. He was also treated for pneumonia. The 84-year-old's health has raised calls for more transparency and even his resignation. McConnell's term ends at the end of the year. He is not running for re-election. In Washington, Jared Halpern, Fox News.
0: On Wall Street, the Dow closed down 464 points. 232 right now. Valley weather, sunny, hazy sunshine, 98 currently at Radio City. ABC 30's Christine Gregory has our forecast.
5: A hot stretch that is continuing as we end our work week today. Expect highs near 106. Don't forget to stay hydrated and be cautious. We'll also likely see some hazier conditions, dropping air quality due to some wildfire smoke over the area. It'll be worse the closer you are to the northern foothills. Temperatures into Friday, still near 105. The heat peaks over the weekend. On Sunday, we could climb as hot as 108 before some 90s look to appear next week. For KMJ, ABC 30's meteorologist Christine Gregory.
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6: Thank you, Liz. Here in Fresno, we have a two-vehicle accident at the Veterans Boulevard on-ramp to southbound 99. Near Dinuba, we have a two-vehicle accident at Road 64 to Avenue 424. And just north of Exeter, we have a two-vehicle accident at State Route 245 at Avenue 300. I'm Michael Reed, KMJ Traffic.
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1: Coming up tonight on KMJ, Mark Levin at 6 and Armstrong and Getty 9 to midnight. Now back to Philip Teresi.

Wolfgang Lohr, Masquerade, KMJ. I'm Philip Teresi. Talking about roads taxes. We are going to see for residents of the city of Fresno a half-cent sales tax payable to the general fund, earmarked, at least a pinky promise, that it's going to be spent on all of the road improvements that the soon-to-expire Measure C road tax could have and would have paid for. Measure C got hijacked, plain and simple. There's no two ways about it. Measure C got hijacked. And instead of being the Measure C that we all voted for multiple times over the past few decades, it has become something else. The allocation for neighborhood roads is 65%. Public transportation is now 25%. That's up 11% from what Measure C allocated. Regional connectivity set at 5%. Access and innovation, 4%. Administration and oversight, 1%. Well, 1% of projected revenue over the life of the 30-year measure, administration and oversight pencils out to a hair short of $74 million. I don't know about you. I'd love to know that I've got $74 million coming down the line over the next three decades. Now, the agitation over Soria's gut and amend AB 1923. Is completely understandable. The county supervisors pulled a political maneuver to keep Better Roads, Safe Streets off the ballot. In my opinion, Better Roads, Safe Streets is fundamentally and irredeemably flawed. I will not be voting in favor of it. The decision by three of the five county supervisors to indulge this maneuver, to keep it off the ballot, to me, looks to be an effort by people that we elected to keep a flawed and inappropriate roads tax off the ballot to avoid confusing the voters. There is, I think, a presumption of gullibility that is unflattering, but also truthfully realistic in that decision. But after the maneuver, and it was a political maneuver by the Board of Supervisors, Esmeralda Soria, Anna Caballero, got that AB 1923, completely throwing away the progress that had been made on loan forgiveness for distressed hospitals, something that I think actually has value to our community, to this entire valley, not just Fresno County. That was going to be good for a lot of rural communities inside and outside Central California. But forget it. We have got some impetus that made it feel totally necessary to intervene. And the frustration from Fresno County supervisors is understandable. Their maneuver got outmaneuvered. I think it's very likely that Gavin Newsom's going to sign this thing. And then the fight is going to ensue to educate the voters about what the Better Roads, Safe Streets initiative actually is. Earlier today, Fresno County Supervisor Gary Brennefeld, Buddy Mendez, Clovis Mayor Pro Tem, Diane Pierce, held a press

0: conference. Reedley Mayor Matthew Tuttle was also there talking about AB 1923. I want to give you just a couple of minutes of what Dr. Bredefeld had to say, because despite the fact that this thing has been passed and is headed to the governor's desk, he makes points that are still extremely relevant.
1: All right. Thank you all for being here today. I'm going to be very direct with you.
0: Not you, Gary.
1: Because that's what the people of Fresno County deserve. Direct, honest information. What's happening in Sacramento right now is one of the most brazen attacks on local democracy and local government that I've seen in my career in public service. And I've seen a lot. As usual, in order to understand, you have to follow the money. Before I discuss this corruption, let me remind you that 40 years ago, Fresno County residents, desperate for what they felt they deserved, voted to approve Measure C to build highways 41, 180, 168, and improve 99. It modernized our economy. Sacramento and state politicians wouldn't give us a dime for our roads. So our citizens taxed themselves to get the roads and highways built. 40 years later, the roads have been in tremendous disrepair, and our citizens want them fixed, despite being given false promises by politicians for decades that they would be. As elected leaders responsible for renewing Measure C began their work, a group led by progressive Ashley Swearingen, who used to be a conservative mayor, and her nonprofit, now funded by rich out-of-town liberals, was allowed to hijack the entire process. She's threatened to fund her own signature-gathering campaign until she got what she wanted in the new measure. And that's exactly what happened. First, they hijacked the Fresno COGS process by installing 12 radicals onto a steering committee and causing the process to crumble. Then she spent nearly $1 million to get signatures to force their radical agenda, not the people of Fresno County's agenda, but their agenda, onto the ballot. By the way, it's not hard to get signatures when you're paying $25 for every signature that they get. They turned in their signatures to the clerk, but didn't do the simple work of checking those signatures before submitting them. And lo and behold, they had invalid signatures. They begged the county of Fresno for every bit of preferential treatment they could imagine. The county of Fresno treated their measure just like we have treated any other citizens' initiative. When Supervisor Magzig had the gall to do his job and ask basic questions, the people who developed and wrote this measure couldn't answer them clearly and confidently. And so the board majority voted to order an impact study as allowed under California law. We followed the law. That's our constitutional responsibility. It's called doing our duly elected job. We asked for an analysis of the impacts of implementing a $7 billion 30-year tax on our citizens, and it was the appropriate thing to do.
0: By the way, he is not exaggerating in that number. If you go look at the collective 30-year life of the measure, $74 million for administration, $295 million plus for access and innovation, $370 million for regional connectivity. There's your light rail. Nearly $2 billion for public transportation, and $4.8 billion going into what they describe here as existing neighborhood roads. So he's not giving you some kind of insane inflated number. This is based on the math from the Better Roads, Safe Streets people.
1: Now, because Swearingen's group didn't collect enough valid signatures, they missed the August 7th deadline to put their measure on the ballot in November. Instead, it would go on the March 2028 ballot.
0: Summertime allergies suck.
1: As required by state election law. But that was not acceptable to her and her radical group. So they came up with another disgraceful and corrupt scheme. This time, the scheme involves two San Joaquin Valley politicians, Esmeralda Soria and Anna Caballero. Two politicians with nearly 20 years in Sacramento who have never brought back from Sacramento one penny of taxpayer money to fix a road, build a highway, or repair a street. Not one penny after 18 combined years. These feckless politicians decided to take Soria's hospital bill, and it's a hospital bill, AB 1923, and gut and amend it for Ashley Swearingen. Now, if you're a resident of Fresno, Tulare, or Madera counties, AB 1923 should tell you everything you need to know about Sacramento. They will turn their backs on patients and hospitals at the drop of a hat. This was a bill aimed at rescuing hospitals on the verge of financial ruin, including ones right here in our region. These disgraceful politicians are gambling on the health care of three counties on a tax scam that won't even pave the roads necessary for ambulances to get to hospitals on the verge of financial collapse. That's what they did.
0: That is Fresno County Supervisor Dr. Gary Bredefeld from a press conference earlier today. If you want to see the whole thing, we do have it posted up at kmjnow.com. You can also head over to the Fresno County YouTube page if you want to get it from their feed directly. Dr. Bredefeld has spoken truth in this. A little bit of hyperbolic language in attacking the intentions of the loyal opposition. But in this case, I'm not entirely certain that I disagree with him. Is this about politicians outmaneuvering other politicians? Is this about an extremely well-heeled nonprofit run by an extremely influential politician seeking to make an end run around the process? Or is this a case of the process playing out in the way that the process is allowed to play out? Again, I am against better roads, safe streets. This tax, as it is written, does not meet the needs of the moment. It does not meet the needs of Fresno County. But for the political gamesmanship, is this democracy in action? Are we just witnessing the inevitable outrage of another escalation? And do we see better roads, safe streets actually passing? Or is this now going to, at taxpayer expense, become a protracted litigation issue? 490-5858, 800-776-5858. More of your calls on the way after we check in with Michael Reed in the KMJ Traffic Center.
2: Clear in Fresno, we have a two-vehicle accident. The Veterans Boulevard on-ramp to southbound 99. Just west of Fresno, we have a two-vehicle accident on Kearney Boulevard at Brawley Avenue. Near Dinuba, we have a two-vehicle accident at Road 64 at Avenue 424. I'm Michael Reed, KMJ Traffic.
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2: Coming up on 3 o'clock, phones open, 490-5858, talking about the passage of AB 1923. It used to be a bill that would have offered some debt relief for distressed hospitals, but Esmeralda Soria and Anna Caballero, Assembly member and state senator, respectively, gutted it and amended it, turned it into the Fresno County Transportation Improvement Act to force the Better Roads, Safe Streets initiative onto the November ballot in Fresno County. It's headed to the governor's desk now. One imagines he will go with it simply because it's Democrats squabbling with Republicans. Steven's on the road at 490-5858. Steven, welcome back to KMJ.
3: Thanks as always, Philip. Great show. I just wanted to add that, you know, there's an element of this that is strictly elections. One must remember that when someone's running for office and someone as successful as Soria is, they have done their polling, and she must believe that she's going to somewhat easily beat her opponent, Derek DuPont, in the upcoming election. And that doing this really just takes advantage of what can be perceived as a weak and fractured Republican Party there in Fresno, ultimately allowing her to lay down her run for what many believe will be a congressional run in 6 years when she's termed out of the state Senate.
2: So this is, in your mind, a big piece of Soria's involvement is burnishing the bona fides and making friends with the right kind of money people. By virtue of just chalking up a W over Republicans?
3: Well, I mean, obviously, they're always going to want a W over Republicans. But as you were noting before, or as Gary was noting before in the clip you played, that she has not bred any money regarding roads. Well, here's her way of going out and saying, yes, I have. I just passed this bill, and I'm helping bring millions of dollars through this process to the Central Valley regarding the roads that people want. So it's definitely a win for her.
2: Yeah, Stephen, I mean, not to be reductive of your point, but if we're boiling it down to politicians be politic, and I agree with you completely.
3: Right. Well, I just wanted to add that to the conversation, that, because you know, I know you know, that politicians don't do anything without having looked at their polling and looking at their chances of winning in the upcoming election. So that has to be part of the calculus if she's doing something like this that's unprecedented.
2: Yeah. Oh, no, Stephen, I think that your analysis is spot on. From the congressional race to the making the right friends in the right places, I think that you're exactly right. Excellent call, man. Thank you for making it. Soria has put out a press release on the passage of AB 1923. There's an inclusion in this press release that I kind of want to highlight for you, because I think it goes to Stephen's point. And I think it goes to what we've been talking about this entire hour, that this has less to do with actually fixing roads in Fresno and more to do with you scratch my back, I'll scratch yours politics. So we'll get to that. And that, again, that conspicuous inclusion when we get back. But we got a lot to get to this afternoon. We've got the question of whether or not Mitch McConnell's dead body was transported to the Kentucky coroner Snopes digging in on a conservative conspiracy. We're also going to talk about Javier Becerra ducking reporters. He wants to be governor, but doesn't want to talk to you and me. That's on the way on KMJ, KMJnow.com, and anywhere you stream.
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1: 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It's 3 o'clock. I'm Liz Kern, live in the KMJ newsroom. 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Homicide detectives are investigating a suspicious death at a home in southeast Fresno. Police confirmed a vehicle was towed away on Wednesday from the house on the 5700 block of East Grove near Clovis and Jensen. The Fresno Bee reporting the family of the victim has identified her as 29-year-old Allison Riley. On a GoFundMe page, her family says she was visiting her two youngest children at her ex-boyfriend's home on Tuesday when she went missing. Riley, also known as Tatiana McIntyre, is described by family members as a mother of seven. A Reedley man accused in a deadly hit-and-run of an elderly couple set to be back in court. Here's ABC 30's Jason Oliveira.
2: 48-year-old Omar Chavez bonded out of jail yesterday, just hours after charges were filed against him. Authorities say Chavez was driving a van with five other passengers when he hit the couple last Tuesday. He drove off as Luisa Rojo and Maria Mendez died from their injuries. Chavez was in Mexico when he turned himself in. He is scheduled to be arraigned.
1: The Fresno County Coroner's Office just releasing the identity of a victim in a solo vehicle crash by Sanger as 34-year-old German Sanchez Gomez of Fresno. The CHP says this happened around 6:45 Wednesday morning on Jensen and McCall. Sanchez Gomez was driving a Toyota Camry west on Jensen when he crossed the center median and flipped the car at least once. He was not wearing a seatbelt and died at the scene. California farmers could see new funding soon. Opportunities from the voter-approved Proposition 4 climate bond. The measure is setting aside millions of dollars for programs focused on soil health, water conservation, and agricultural resilience. We get more from KMJ's Rosa Ortega.
3: California's Proposition 4 climate bond is bringing new funding opportunities to agriculture across the state. Approved by voters, the bond dedicates $300 million to agriculture, including $255 million for climate smart farming and resiliency programs through the California Department of Food and Agriculture. Among the programs receiving funding are the Healthy Soils Program with $65 million to help growers improve soil health and store more carbon, and the SWEEP Program, which gets $40 million for water-saving irrigation upgrades. Another $20 million will support infrastructure for year-round certified farmers markets, helping connect producers with consumers statewide. Rosa Ortega, KMJ News.
1: On Wall Street, the Dow lost 464 points. The S&P 500 dropped 13. NASDAQ was down 15. ABC 30's Christine Gregory has our forecast.
4: Hey, Central Valley, another hot one expected on this Thursday as temperatures make their way into the triple digits, but 106 today. Overnight lows staying in the 70s. Also, there is a bit of wildfire smoke out there. If you're closer to the foothills, you may notice it more with some hazy heat all the way through Friday. And temperatures over the weekend will be even hotter by a few degrees. Saturday, 107, 108 possible on Sunday across the valley, and still warm even in the mountains. For KMJ, ABC 30's meteorologist Christine Gregory.
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5: Here in Fresno, we have a two-vehicle accident at the Veterans Boulevard on-ramp to southbound 99. Also in Fresno, we have a two-vehicle accident westbound 180 at the State Route 99 connector. Just west of Fresno, we have a two-vehicle accident on Kearney Boulevard at Brawley Avenue. And just north of Exeter, we have a two-vehicle accident at State Route 245 at Avenue 300. I'm Michael Reed.
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7: 305 on KMJ. Phones are open for you at 490-5858. Spending a little time talking about the roads tax and really the politics revolving around it. There's no question in my mind that the Better Roads, Safe Streets plan is fundamentally flawed. And part of it is that the allocations do not resemble the needs of the region. And part of it is that I see a opportunistic group of special interests looking for a roads tax to maybe fund some of their other projects. I mean, we're talking about over the course of the plan, nearly $74 million expected to go just into administration and oversight. Wouldn't you love to know that there was $2.25 million waiting for you every year, courtesy of the taxpayers, to fund whatever it is you're doing, administering a roads tax that has or should have clearly defined avenues to use the funds? It's an odd choice. Esmeralda Soria has put out a press release because the state legislature has approved the gut and amend AB 1923. This was a bill that would have provided loan relief to financially distressed hospitals, but you know, sick people can just keep driving. They'll find another place to get their care. We absolutely positively have to have this flawed roads tax. Now, Supervisor Breneveld in the press conference earlier today made mention of an issue, a serious question with the signature gathering process and whether or not this had even actually ever achieved the threshold to get onto the ballot in the first place. I don't know if that'll be a component of the undoubtedly forthcoming legislation. But in the press release from Esmeralda Soria and Ana Caballero, they crow about the opportunity residents are going to have to vote on this incredibly flawed roads tax. Soria describes it as a win for the democratic voting process, a win for voting rights, which again kind of ignores the part where this thing didn't get the signatures it was supposed to. It's not. But if the governor signs the bill, we here in Fresno County are going to have an opportunity to vote on it. I'm voting no. Whatever all the political machinations amount to, I'm voting no, and I'm gonna advocate for you to vote no on the Better Roads, Safe Street initiative. What it will appear on the ballot at this time, it seems to be Fresno County Transportation Improvement Act. In the process of getting to where we are today, Fresno County supervisors, on a 3-2 vote, made the decision to send this back for study. In the course of the discussion, the mayor of Mendota, Victor Martinez, while as a guest on KMJ's Sunday Conversation with Alex on Balakian, called Gary Breneveld a racist. If I'm not mistaken, Mayor Martinez actually was referring to all three of the county supervisors who voted to send this for study as racist. And certainly there was an exchange between Mayor Martinez and Supervisor Breneveld the day that they voted to send it for study. And so I find it not entirely coincidental that in the press release from Caballero and Soria, Mendota Mayor Victor Martinez says, quote, "For the Board of Supervisors, this measure was dead on arrival. Politics should never be placed above the needs of our community or the voices of the more than 30,000 residents who signed the petition. Our communities deserve leaders who listen, not leaders who look for ways to silence them." Now, that is a much more circumspect reaction to the situation than what he offered in supervisorial chambers or while he sat with Alex on Balakian. It's unclear if they got all the signatures they were supposed to. Based on Supervisor Breneveld's comments, it seems that that is very much in question. And the simple fact of the matter is you are attempting, I think, to assert that you know better the needs of the community than the county supervisors understand the needs of the community. And all of this keeps boiling back around to the voters get to decide, the voters get to decide. And I'm wary. Look, you and I, we're going to sit down, we're going to read these things, we're going to understand them to the best of our ability, and we're going to vote according to what we believe the correct path for governance is going to be. Better roads, safe streets, ain't it? And for 30 years, no, ma'am, that is not a tax that I want to pay, certainly not with the people who have wedged themselves into the process to hijack what used to be a perfectly good and functional roads tax. The inclusion of Mayor Martinez, I suspect, was in no small part because of the disposition that he has taken towards our county supervisors, and especially Supervisor Breneveld. This is not about giving you a better choice. This is about trying to get onto the ballot something that is deeply flawed in service of special interests, in service of NGOs who, look, Sandra Celadon, I told you, my introduction to Sandra was her on Twitter flinging F-bombs at Gary Bredefeld alongside Viva Islas. And when she was asked what on God's green earth her problem was, her reaction was to block me. Now, this was years ago. I was a producer here. I was nobody. Certainly not a threat to a woman who's well-placed in the NGO nonprofit community and seems to have friends in a lot of places, including the Fresno Unified Board of Trustees and Esmeralda Soria's office. This is a person who's made it abundantly clear that her interest is self-service first. That, like Keisha Thomas, she's not going to allow anybody to come between her and her opportunities. And that $2.25 million per year that's being carved off for administration, what do you think we're spending $2.5 million administering? If this law is passed, it becomes the law. It becomes a self-executing feature of our tax and spend system. $2.5 million is a tremendous amount of money for somebody with a background in accounting and maybe a little bit of parliamentary procedure to just look and make sure that the numbers line up every quarter. And then when you look at the other line items on this, access and innovation. Certainly, if we're going to invest in any kind of public transportation, if we're going to invest in any kind of roads and sidewalks and walking path and bike trail improvements, access is a component of that. It would have been anyways because it is a part of the law, and rightly so. The fact that you might be disabled doesn't mean you shouldn't be able to take the bus or enjoy a nice stroll through the park, however that stroll manifests given your situation. $10 million a year they set aside for that. Regional connectivity, $12 million a year. In total, almost $370 million over the course of the 30-year measure. What does regional connectivity equate to? A light rail that connects Sanger, Fresno, Clovis, Madera? Don't get me wrong. There will be a time where there is a demand for that. But given the state's history with development and infrastructure, guys, I don't know if it's two words or three. High-speed rail. And we're going to entrust this to a special interest that is so blatantly partisan that the leader of Fresno BHC can't refrain from flinging F-words at electeds on social media. How is that person a respectful, responsible representative of the will of a majority of the people? You know, versus the guy that actually got elected by a majority of the people in his district. What's going on here is power play. What I think we are seeing is an effort to remind the electeds at the county level that there's bigger fish. And the problem with that is that the biggest fish in this particular pond is the voter. It is the people. We are the taxpayers. We are the donors. It is our decision. Frustratingly, there are people who are going to show up and vote that aren't going to bother to educate themselves on the measure. They're going to accept a glossy flyer as the equivalent of having entered into some kind of meaningful understanding of what this ballot measure means. And there's going to be people that vote in favor of this, not because it's the correct thing for them, for their community, but because they're easily misled. And that's part of the game that's being played here. We have something that may not have even crossed the threshold for inclusion under the law. We have a maneuver by county supervisors to keep it off the ballot. And if I'm being honest with you, I think half of it is a legitimate concern about the validity of the signatures gathered. And I think that the other half is also political gamesmanship. I think the fact that Sandra Celadon is involved has put a bad taste in a lot of people's mouths. And now we have this escalation of the gamesmanship. And so now it's going to go to the governor's desk. And a governor who has ranted and raved and screamed and had his attorney general file all manner of lawsuit against the Trump administration because of the Trump administration's determination to dictate to states how things like voting and Title IX are going to be handled, is going to turn around and, again, for the billionth time, reveal himself as a hypocrite by, I suspect, signing AB 1923. Now, in the midst of all of this, another player has decided that it's a fine time to pick a fight with Gary Bredefeld. Mandeep Singh, he's running for Fresno City Council District 1, currently serving as a trustee on the Central Unified Board of Education, and he has called for the recall of Gary Bredefeld, specifically because of his role in attempting to keep the Better Roads, Safe Streets initiative off the ballot. He made the call for the recall of Gary Bredefeld during public comment on the council's last-ditch effort to offset the loss of millions of dollars when Measure C expires next year. Singh said that Fresno should not have elected officials who do not fear voters at all. Quote, I think there's a conversation for all of us to be having about recalling Gary Bredefeld. Gary has been the biggest critic of Better Roads, Safe Streets. But Bredefeld's response to Singh, he says, the main thing is, I'm a conservative. I believe in traditional values, and I'm going to fight for those. I'm not going to sit by while you have radical woke leftists like Mr. Singh destroy our community, destroy our city, destroy our country. So I don't back down. I double down. I triple down. Bring it on, baby. I am unclear if Mr. Singh was expressing frustration with a hyperbolic wish for a recall that's never going to happen, or if he genuinely thinks that there's an opportunity now to attack Gary Bredefeld. But it raises an interesting question as Mr. Singh continues his campaign for Fresno City Council District 1. Should he be elected, are we then looking forward to another iteration of extremely vocal, extremely combative, extremely confrontational politics in the city and the county of Fresno, something that I am not enthusiastic about? Mayor Dyer spoke to Rotary this week, and he was asked a question about the potential future makeup of the Fresno City Council. We'll get the mayor's thoughts on what he expects, what he anticipates. First, though, Michael Reed's got the latest in the KMJ Traffic Center.
5: Thank you, Philip. Just north of Exeter, we have a two-vehicle accident. State Route 245 at Avenue 300. Here in Fresno, we have a two-vehicle accident at the Veterans Boulevard on-ramp to southbound 99. Also in Fresno, we have a two-vehicle accident westbound 180 at the State Route 99 connector. And just west of Fresno, we have a two-vehicle accident on Kearney Boulevard at Brawley Avenue. I'm Michael Reed, KMJ Traffic.
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3: It's 3:20 on KMJ. I'm Philip Teresi. Phones are open for you at 490-5858-800. 776-5858. A Fresno City Council candidate has thrown out a desire to see a recall of a sitting county supervisor. I do not see that recall coming to fruition. Brunefeld, he's got the support of his constituents, man. He unseated an incumbent who, while Brandow did not go out of his way to campaign hard, Brandow was, I think, for any other challenger, secure in his seat. Brunefeld won, and he won decisively. And I suspect that if you go walk the district today and ask how many people want to kick Gary out, the answer you're going to get is not adequate to initiate a recall. It's an interesting choice for a guy who's trying to get onto the city council, which will put him in even more direct connection with Supervisor Brunefeld than his current role as a central unified trustee. Now, I don't know Mr. Singh. I've never met him. He seems to be very focused on his constituents, and I think that I understand why he would be enthusiastic about better roads, safe streets. But I also think that the level of his enthusiasm is disproportionate to the quality of the Better Roads, Safe Streets 30-year tax plan. Mayor Dyer attended a Rotary meeting this week. And he took a question from a familiar voice. And it was really in relation to the possibility of new elements coming onto the Fresno City Council and how that bodes for Mayor Dyer's agenda, not just the roads tax, but for the whole of the One Fresno experience.
4: Nick, live in Fresno, long time listener, first time caller.
3: The reason he got the giggle on that is because it's Fresno City Councilman Nick Richardson.
4: There's a good chance here that you're the head of the executive branch of the city of Fresno. And there's a good chance that next year there will be four new members of the council, the legislative branch. Do you see your priorities or the culture or maybe your approach changing between now and what that will look like next year, since there's a lot of working together that has to take place?
5: Yeah. Super insightful, Nick. Nick and I work closely together, usually over a glass of whiskey or bourbon, but that's how I get his vote. No, it's not. Not true. So in terms of the vision, the vision won't change for me. Inclusive, prosperous, beautiful city where people take pride in their neighborhood and their community, type of government that listens, keeps its promises, and is owned by the people. It won't change. The One Fresno philosophy won't change. I want to unify people in Fresno, unlike we're seeing in this nation, we're very divided. That won't change for me. The culture will change. Depending on who gets into office, there could be a substantial shift in the direction that the council goes. And that scares me. If we don't get the right people in there with the desire to serve the people of Fresno, or they have an agenda that is not consistent with mine, it's going to be a rough last 2 years for me. And so we're going to have to find ways to establish common ground with the new council. And then, you know, we're going to continue, hopefully. We all have the best interests of our communities at heart. Now, that's going to come with, you know, and my job is to look out for the interests of the whole city. Hopefully that's the council members as well. But I realize sometimes you can become myopic because you want to support your district because that's who elected you. And so hopefully we can come together and find a way to work together regardless of who comes in. I can tell you, when I first came in as a mayor, I wasn't well received by the council. In fact, I had endorsed a few of their opponents who lost. And so my first year was a rough road. In fact, I told my wife, I said, you know, I really believe God called me to be the mayor.
3: That is Mayor Jerry Dyer at this week's downtown Rotary meeting, audio courtesy of the Fresno Bee and David Tobb there. And you hear the mayor saying it. There's no lack of confidence in his ability To continue to push forward with the One Fresno vision. But there is recognition that the change in the makeup of the council, and especially if more radical elements are included on the new council, how that's going to present challenges for his last 2 years as mayor. Now, I don't know if Mr. Singh qualifies as one of those radicals, that a Democrat who is generally supportive of a Rhodes measure supported largely by Democrats would be cross with and even suggest the recall of Gary Bredefeld does not strike me as the most insane thing anybody's ever said. I don't agree with him, and I don't think it's going anywhere, but it's not the wildest thing that I've heard somebody from the left side of the aisle say about a local Republican. We do have other candidates that are going to have a serious chance at winning a seat on the Fresno City Council. District 3 is another spot. You guys are, boy, if you live in District 3, talk to your neighbors. I mean, really, like, maybe go out and knock on a couple of doors of your own volition, because you guys are going to have to choose between Assemblymember Dr. Joaquin Arambula and Fresno Unified Trustee Keisha Thomas. Now, there are unquestionably flaws with Mr. Arambula. His candidacy has been a rocky road. Between the stint in rehab, the extremely public and acrimonious divorce, there's cause to question, will Joaquin's head be totally in the game? And it's a reasonable question, and it's one that Dr. Arambula unquestionably must answer, and answer clearly and confidently. Because the alternative is a woman who's currently being sued by a former employee for defamation after she accused him of using racist language towards children. Keisha Thomas was responsible for more travel expenses for the Fresno Unified Board of Trustees than the entire rest of the board 2 years running. She ignored a busing crisis at one of her own middle schools. And in general, seems to not have actually accomplished anything of benefit to the children in her region or in the Fresno Unified School District. And when questioned about some of the choices that she made, her response was, I'm not letting anybody get between me and my opportunities. We've got to examine these people, and we've got to seriously consider who's running for office because they have a desire to do good for the community, both their district specifically and the city and the county more broadly, and who's running for this office because of their own ambition, because they have a desire to have a job that requires their staff to stand when they enter the room. 490-5858 is the number here, 800-776-5858. Right now, we're going to check in with Liz Kern in the KMJ newsroom.
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6: A body has been found in a home burned by the Gann Fire near the town of Angels Camp in the Sierra Nevada foothills in Northern California. The fire is believed to have been started accidentally by sparks from a chainsaw. Investigators are trying to determine if the fire caused the death. On Wednesday, Cal Fire law enforcement officers arrested 65-year-old Herbert Wayne Smith, who told KCRA-TV he was using a chainsaw to cut wood when it ignited. He apologized for everything that happened. The Gann Fire has destroyed seven structures. It's burned more than 16 square miles in Calaveras County. It is currently 26% contained. Singer-songwriter Barry Manilow skips his show in Kentucky.
7: Barry Manilow postponed his already rescheduled show in Lexington, Kentucky, just before it was scheduled to start Tuesday. With a post on his socials which read, due to unforeseen circumstances, tonight's show in Lexington has been rescheduled. No word yet on why the show was postponed. Manilow originally pushed the show back in March while he underwent treatment for lung cancer. Rob Arena also posted about the cancellation, writing, in part, all previously purchased tickets will be honored at the new date once it's announced. He has five more U.S. shows booked through the end of the month before his planned return to Las Vegas for the resumption of his Hits Come Home residency. Michelle Polino, Fox News.
6: On Wall Street, the Dow ended down 464 points. 3:31 at KMJ. Valley weather right now, sunny. It is 100 degrees at Radio City. And ABC 30's Christine Gregory has more of our forecast.
8: A hot stretch that is continuing as we end our work week today. Expect highs near 106. Don't forget to stay hydrated and be cautious. We'll also likely see some hazier conditions, dropping air quality due to some wildfire smoke over the area. It'll be worse the closer you are to the northern foothills. Temperatures into Friday, still near 105. The heat peaks over the weekend. On Sunday, we could climb as hot as 108 before some 90s look to appear next week. For KMJ, ABC 30's meteorologist Christine Gregory.
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9: Thank you, Liz. Here in Fresno, we have a two-vehicle accident at Veterans Boulevard on-ramp to southbound 99. Also in Fresno, we have a two-vehicle accident westbound 180 at the State Route 99 connector. And just west of Fresno, we have a two-vehicle accident on Kearney Boulevard at Brawley Avenue. I'm Michael Reed, KMJ.
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I love Scottish civil disobedience. Yeah, so the Tartan Army comes to Boston as we get started on the World Cup, and besides drinking the plane dry, drinking the Sam Adams tap room dry, drinking a half dozen other bars dry, and generally consuming more alcohol in a day than Boston normally goes through on St. Patrick's Day weekend, they still found time to chuck road cones onto the heads of every statue in town. A tradition with deep roots in Glasgow, and something that I'm thrilled to see continue here in the United States. But

to tackle an unwelcome influx of invading technology. Parking meters. Dozens of the black and blue pillars have been hosed down, expanding foam, super glue, and other substances that seem to be extremely difficult to remove. Dozens have been effectively rendered useless since they started turning up in North Berwick earlier this year. The company contracted by the local council to install them is baffled. Managing director Freddie Jones telling the BBC, "We've never seen the sheer volume and extent of vandalism which has taken place in North Berwick." And the BBC, again, small town, coastal town, vacation enclave, BBC dispatching crews to get footage, and these things are wrecked. Police are working on the case. East Lothian council leader Norman Hampshire points out that it is a small town. He says, somebody knows who's responsible, but wiser heads say don't count on them talking. The people sympathize with the mystery vigilante. Businesses and residences are affected by a new parking regime that they say could dissuade people from spending time in town or shopping on the high street, which is full of exactly the kind of stores you expect in a little enclave like Carmel or Cape Cod or Pismo. It's butchers, it's bakers, it's no joke, there is even a candlestick maker. A lot of boutiques. It's a vacation spot. And it appears that at least one person is willing to protect the interests of the high street businesses. Susan Oliver runs Sew & Co., a fashion and accessories gift store. She says, "I have visions of an older gentleman going out at night, doing it in baklavas and golf jumpers." I guess it would be balaclava. Forgive me, baklava's dessert. You know what I meant. Ski mask. She says it's the result of people being fed up with the council imposing on this town without actually asking anybody's opinion. Store owners say that all the new parking rules are needlessly confusing. There's multiple zones where it's easy to park in the wrong place and pick up that $100 fine that goes with it. Businesses say sales had been slumping. There's one clothing store that says they may have to close their doors in a couple of weeks, killing browsing time, which is exactly what a high street is for. Meg Maitland has taken matters into her own hands, although she went for a much more lawful route. From her clothing store up on High Street, she's distributed signage spelling out exactly where to park and for how long without risking a ticket throughout the day. Shoppers come in just to get one of these flyers. Meg said, "I think it was after the fifth meeting with the council that I thought, well, if you're not going to explain the restrictions, I will. And so far, they have not intervened to take down the signage she has posted, nor the flyers she hands out." A handful of the townspeople have actually talked about seceding from the local council area, echoing a wider harumph of displeasure with the various layers of British government. The unrest is not really surprising, apparently. The town was once voted the best place to live in the United Kingdom by London's Sunday Times. The first meters were attacked in the spring. The keypads and card readers were pumped full of glue and spray foam. It cost tens of thousands of dollars in damage. The council signage was replaced with placards urging residents to fight back against the parking plan. One Welsh artist, calling him Josephson, took to one of the wrecked meters to install a wooden frame. With a little description, it's an art piece now, Democracy Manifest. Quote, "This installation, gifted by East Lothian Council and re-envisioned by the people of North Berwick, explores several themes surrounding local democracy and public resistance. 40 similar installations can be enjoyed around the town." I love that so much, man. TV news teams have been all over town. When the meters were switched on, they came in to announce the change in rules. And then it got weird. The East Lothian Courier reports 11:12 a.m. It all seems rather quiet on the western beachfront.

0: Marine Parade onto Tantallon Terrace had very few cars looking for a space to park at 10:30 a.m. Lawmakers in the Scottish Parliament have actually spoken out about the effect of these meters on local businesses. One local councillor, Liz Allen, ended up getting suspended by her own party after she voiced opposition to the meters. She said, "I don't like the distancing I'm seeing from some of the councillors, this we know better than you, because frankly, they do not." The council has spent more than £1 million on the program. They say that they've already held public consultations and will not change course. And the charges, they say, are meant to speed up the turnover of spaces and to benefit businesses. The council saying, "We hope to see greater footfall." They also say the parking charges should pay for two enforcement officers in North Berwick to look for anyone parking illegally, which is not what the town wants. One of the lawmakers in the parliament, Miles Briggs, says nothing's going to change until council elections next year. In the meantime, the vigilante is still at work and no meter is safe, especially not one that was toppled over and left wedged between a pharmacy and a grocery store. I love this. I understand it's vandalism. I understand it's a crime. I understand if the perpetrator's ever caught, he's going to be on the hook for a boatload of money for the damage that he's done. I could also imagine the reactions. And I'm thinking here at home. I mean, I've spent a lot of time out on the Central Coast and a lot of time in Carmel. I had family that had a place. And I can't see this working on Ocean Avenue. Parking enforcement's real in Carmel. Believe me, you'll see it, especially as you get down towards the beach. You will see the little golf cart with the stick with the chalk on it, marking tires and making notes to determine when somebody has overstayed their allotted time in a public parking lot. If you started throwing meters on the streets, I think that you would have folks pouring out of the Thomas Kincaid Gallery with barely concealed chainsaws to take them down. Likewise, on the East Coast, I adding confusing parking rules, holy smokes. Guys, I spent a little bit of time in Provincetown a couple of weeks ago. It's confusing enough. These roads were not actually built to accommodate motorized cars, and it's rough enough as it is, but they've got cops walking around talking to people. "Hey, you can't park here. Hey, you can't drive that way." Making sure that people are just doing the right thing instead of automatically going to tickets. But the Scots are the Scots. And officially, I guess, as a grown adult, I'm supposed to say vandalism's never the solution. You should be considering who you elected. I'm good. The whole parking meter thing makes me nuts. All right. Quick one here, courtesy of the Fresno County Sheriff's Office, Tony Boddy. And Sheriff Zanoni putting the warning out, a growing scam conning local families out of a pile of money. What we're seeing is scammers going to the Fresno County Jail inmate information page looking for newly incarcerated detainees and then finding their families through social media, through Google searches, what have you, and reaching out to the families. The scammers then claim to represent the sheriff's office, where they direct the family to send money, and not a tremendous amount of money. I mean, $500, $1,000. Not nothing, but not, you know, the value of a modern home. With Zelle or with Venmo or with gift cards, it's the same old scam. They're promising the family that their recently incarcerated loved one's going to get cut loose with an ankle monitor if only they'll pay this fee as a sort of deposit on bail. It's all nonsense. The Fresno County Sheriff's Office would like to emphasize to everybody, they are never going to call you and ask you to send $1,000 via Zelle to get somebody cut loose and put on an ankle monitor. It is pure scam. Tony Boddy saying Fresno County Sheriff's Office is never going to call and ask for money. Lucky bail bonds owner Barry Pearlstein saying this is not how a legitimate business operates. Quote, "When I get calls from families who've already paid bail premiums for their loved one and they find out they've been scammed to the tune of $500 or $1,000, it's very disheartening." And Pearlstein tells YourCentralValley.com he's gotten calls from frustrated victims wondering why they had to pay so much for the ankle monitor, and He's forced to say you didn't have to. You got scammed. He now warns every client, watch out for scammers, no matter how convincing they sound on the phone. And again, the sheriff's office says if somebody calls claiming to be with the SO, say that you need to call them back, hang up, and call the sheriff's office directly to make sure that it's legitimate. Again, whether it's the Fresno County Sheriff, whether it's Pacific Gas and Electric, whether it's your cell phone provider, if you owe a legitimate business money, they'll tell you if you call the correct number, the number on the back of your ATM card, dial zero on your cell phone, look up the Fresno County Sheriff's front office number, whatever. If you call and ask, they will tell you if you owe the money. So be wary. You're not going to get anybody bailed out with Zelle or Venmo. 490-5858 is the number here. 800-776-5858. Right now, Michael Reed's got the latest in the KMJ Traffic Center.
1: In Madera, we have a hit-run accident southbound 99 at the Avenue 12 exit. Here in Fresno, we have a two-vehicle accident westbound 180 at the State Route 99 connector. Just west of Fresno, we have a two-vehicle accident on Kearney Boulevard at Brawley Avenue. And north of Exeter, we have a two-vehicle accident at State Route 245 and Avenue 300. I'm Michael Reed, KMJ Traffic.
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5: A better life with Dr. Sanjay Gupta.
6: Back in 2019, I made a documentary for HBO called One Nation Under Stress. And what was true then is still true now. Money and financial problems are consistently ranked as the number one cause of stress in the United States. And a brand new study out of the Mayo Clinic found that worrying about money may age the heart even faster than traditional risk factors. Unlike an acute stressor, such as a short-term work deadline or a brief illness, financial strain is often chronic and ongoing. And because money affects so many aspects of daily life, financial stress can be difficult to escape. Even so, financial stress does not mean you're doomed. Just means you need to double down on the things you know are good for heart health. Diet, exercise, sleep, and of course not smoking. I'm Dr. Sanjay Gupta, helping you live a better life.
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6: Coming up at 4 o'clock at KMJ, earlier today it was announced that a Senate committee, specifically the Committee on Homeland Security and Governmental Affairs, voted to hold Dr. Anthony Fauci in contempt of Congress and to refer him to the Justice Department for potential prosecution over his invocation of his Fifth Amendment constitutional right to not incriminate himself. The vote was, of course, 1 week after Fauci's it was over 100 times that he invoked his Fifth Amendment rights. Rand Paul, chairman of the committee, says that constitutional protections don't apply to the doctor because Fauci received a pardon from Joe Biden last year and thus doesn't have to worry about the threat of prosecution. Fauci and the Democrats who opposed the contempt resolution say that the doctor had a well-founded fear of self-incrimination given the publicly, repeatedly expressed desire by Rand Paul and others to seek prosecution. And I think that that may very well come down to the argument, should the Department of Justice, rather than waiting for this to make its way through the rest of the Senate, as would be legally appropriate, should they choose to move forward with this? If I were on Fauci's defense team, I would be bringing into evidence every single incident of Rand Paul and anybody else in the Senate, regardless of party, who has made statements about wanting to see Anthony Fauci behind bars, and especially the ruminations from Paul and other Homeland Security Government Affairs Committee members, the ruminations on the possibility of, oh, well, we'll get him with a perjury charge. Because while Fauci's pardon does cover an unusually large span of time and certainly covers him for his time in government, at least insofar as the pandemic is concerned, a new charge of perjury based on a claim that he's made some kind of incorrect, erroneous, or misleading statement would not be covered by that pardon, which is why I think that this effort to hold him in contempt of Congress for exercising his constitutional right ultimately bears no fruit. I want the answers from Anthony Fauci. I want to know what the decision-making process was. I want to understand how this one man came to the conclusion that that we had to do things his way and that entertaining alternative theories and alternative means of addressing the pandemic could not be tolerated in public discourse. There is a problem with Fauci's performance. There's no question in my mind. But there's a bigger problem right now today with Rand Paul's performance. And it's not only led to what I think is going to be a massive exercise in wasted taxpayer dollars and probably whatever insurance Anthony Fauci carries to deal with this kind of litigation, but it's also depriving the American people and truthfully the rest of humanity the answers that we deserve about the decision-making process, both in Fauci's own mind and in the wider administration during the COVID-19 pandemic. Too many people died, too many people suffered, too many businesses got closed, too many kids were robbed of a year and a half of their lives. We're not getting those answers, and because of this grandstanding nonsense from Rand Paul, we're not going to. Hour three of the program is on the way, and we got a lot to get to still. We're going to talk about the latest in the trial of the woman accused of acting as a getaway driver the night that Caleb Quick was murdered. We'll also talk about Javier Becerra running away from reporters in the Capitol on KMJ.
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16: Sunny, 102 degrees at Radio City. It's 4 o'clock. I'm Michael Reed, live in the KMJ newsroom. President Trump is trying to limit so-called birth tourism in the United States. Fox's Gerald Halpern has more from the White House.
17: A pair of executive orders signed by the president intend to put new limits on children granted birthright citizenship.
18: They've taken birthright citizenship and they've made a joke out of it.
17: One order expands the list of categories of individuals whose children do not qualify for automatic citizenship. Another aims to clamp down on visas for foreign visitors suspected of traveling to the U.S. to have a child. A recent Supreme Court ruling blocked an executive order from President Trump that sought to deny birthright citizenship for children born to parents living in the U.S. illegally. At the White House, Jared Halpern, Fox News.
16: The trial continues for the young woman accused of being the getaway driver in the murder of Clovis teenager Caleb Quick.
19: Today, the suspect's brother is on the stand. Yesterday, text messages between Cassandra Michael and the shooting suspect were revealed. A Clovis police detective read out messages that happened hours after the gunfire. Michael's message claims that Quick sexually assaulted her friend. The alleged shooter then replies that makes him mad. The detective says that he never found evidence of Michael stating that she wanted Quick shot.
16: That's ABC 30's Graciela Moreno. Sometimes the biggest heroes come in the smallest of packages. KMJ's Randy James has more.
20: Reedley police are recognizing an 8-year-old girl for her incredible courage during a medical emergency involving her mother. On May 25th, the young girl called 911, stayed remarkably calm, and answered dispatcher's questions, helping first responders get to the scene quickly. When asked how she knew what to do, her simple response was, quote, "I just did it." Police honor her bravery with a special gift basket, saying her quick thinking made all the difference and proved that true courage comes straight from the heart. Randy James, KMJ News.
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2: Stocks retreated today on Wall Street. The Dow closed down 464 points. The S&P 500 lost 13 points. The Nasdaq dropped 15. Valley weather right now, sunny, 102 degrees here at Radio City. ABC 30's Christine Gregory has our forecast.
22: Hey, Central Valley, another hot one expected on this Thursday as temperatures make their way into the triple digits, but 106 today. Overnight lows staying in the 70s. Also, there is a bit of wildfire smoke out there. If you're closer to the foothills, you may notice it more with some hazy heat all the way through Friday. And temperatures over the weekend will be even hotter by a few degrees. Saturday, 107, 108 possible on Sunday across the valley, and still warm even in the mountains. For KMJ, maybe C30's meteorologist Christine Gregory.
2: Checking traffic across the valley in Madera, we have a hit-and-run accident southbound 99 at the Avenue 12 exit. Here in Fresno, we have a two-vehicle accident northbound 41 at the O Street exit. And checking the South Valley in Porterville, we have a two-vehicle accident northbound 65 at westbound 190 connector. I'm Michael Reed on KMJ at KMJNow.com or wherever you stream.
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6: 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Phones open 490-5858 and 800-776-5858. Yes, a quick moment of congratulations to the anti-vaxxers in order as many times in 2 weeks. This time, Los Angeles County health officials saying that a person infected with measles visited Universal Studios Hollywood and potentially exposed hundreds, maybe thousands of others to the virus. Los Angeles County Department of Public Health saying yesterday they're now investigating the case involving a visitor at the theme park on July 26th. There are other possible locations within the county being investigated, but anybody who was at Universal Studios Hollywood July 26th between 10 a.m. and 9 p.m. is asked to confirm that they've been vaccinated and is warned that they may be at risk of developing measles anywhere from now to later this month, according to the Los Angeles County Department of Public Health. They emphasize that people who have been vaccinated are likely to be protected, as are people who survived the measles previously, but people who are not immunized are at a high risk, and they should be monitoring for symptoms closely. Anyone who remains symptoms-free for more than 21 days after being exposed is no longer considered at risk. A spokesperson for Universal Studios Hollywood said in a statement that the park is, of course, working with the health department. The usual safety and security of our guests and team members are highest priority. If you don't know what the measles look like, fever, cough, runny nose, red eyes, and a rash can spread through the air, and it can remain in the air or on infected surfaces for up to 2 hours after an infected person leaves the area. If you believe that you have contracted measles, please call your doctor immediately. Don't just show up to the ER or urgent care. Get on the phone. Let them know what you think's going on so they can make arrangements. Measles spreads easily, and the complications get really serious really fast. Pneumonia, brain swelling, and death. And the anti-vaxxers have brought us over 2,300 measles cases in the United States just this year. Highest number since 1991. Great job, anti-vaxxers. The family of a Fresno High student who died after PE class is trying to get answers from Fresno Unified. A hearing in civil court here in Fresno yesterday saw attorneys representing Daniel Padilla Jr.'s mom filing a writ asking the court, or rather the school district, to provide records related to the incident. Germaine Labatt is one of the attorneys for the family. Labatt says, you have a 14-year-old boy that dies within school custody. I think the parents, and frankly any interested member of the community, is entitled to answers. According to statements made in court, the family submitted a public records request shortly after Daniel's death. The judge, interestingly, questions the timeline of the legal action that followed. This is Robert Whalen. Quote, you're pushing this so aggressively that within 2 months' time you file this written mandate. It seems as though your definition of prompt may be a bit skewed. No, I look, the judge understands legal procedure better than I do, of course. I don't think that providing documents to the family about their child having died in the custody of the school is something that should be slow-walked through the district office. The family is still waiting autopsy results, as well as any kind of written update from the district. The family's attorney also told the court that they had been informed about the existence of surveillance video that allegedly captures the entire sequence of events that leads up to and immediately follows Daniel's collapse. The family wants access to the video. Attorney Labatt asking, what was he doing? What were others doing? What people may have been not involved? How much time elapsed from the time that he collapsed until he got aid? What kind of aid did he receive? An attorney for Fresno Unified is arguing that the request is premature. Can you imagine your 14-year-old dies and you've got some high-priced attorney telling you that wanting to know what happened was premature? He tells the court that the district is reviewing approximately 300,000 documents. And then, of course, they're addressing privacy concerns. I'm going to say that the family of the kid who died on your watch, not the biggest privacy concern in the school district. And 300,000 documents related to this? What, did you guys just sit there and email each other for the entire month after this poor kid passed away? Josh Milton, attorney for Fresno Unified, telling the court, quote, it's not that we've been hiding it. There is, in fact, a surveillance video from an unknown source that we know about. How the hell do you not know what the source of the surveillance video is? It's a school campus. You don't know who can see onto the school campus, who has cameras pointed at the school campus? You don't know what businesses are around? You know the video exists. You don't know where it came from. Okay. Anyway, sorry. Continuing. Milton carries on saying, we've been open about that, meaning the video, but there are a lot of protections that need to be held because we're dealing with an entire student body. I understand the need to protect the privacy of other minor children in the school district's care. I don't see the family asking for something that they can turn over to the evening news. I see a family grieving the death of a child and wanting answers. As yet, they haven't actually filed a formal lawsuit. So the ruling from Judge Whalen ultimately says that the district does not have to immediately provide the requested documents. Family attorneys say they're disappointed, but will continue seeking information. Benjamin Drake, attorney for the family, saying whether or not Daniel could have been saved is something that the parents deserve to hear and deserve to find out. We're a little disappointed with the judge's ruling, but it wasn't unexpected. It's a very difficult situation that the family is going through. The next hearing is coming up in September. Both sides hope then to have a clearer timeline on potential information. I understand that the school district has an obligation to protect other students' privacy. No doubt in my mind. If this does go to litigation, there is no staff member, there is no credentialed or certificated or contract employee who may have been present who is going to be exempt from examination in this. there's going to be kids who potentially were witnesses and who may be witnesses of some value should litigation move forward. And again, the school district does have an obligation to protect the kids on campus. And I think that if the argument is the potential for public inadvertent public disclosure of other students' identities, I can appreciate the need to take time, whether it's security footage from an apparently unknown source, which seems really dubious to me that they don't know the source of the security footage, or the 300,000 documents. I am assuming that with 300,000 documents, they're examining every email from every teacher, administrator, and staff member on that campus and at the district office. And while I appreciate an effort to be thorough, there are means by which they can find documents that are directly relevant much more quickly, redact them appropriately to protect the identities of minor children who need to have their identities protected. There's no argument about that. And get them turned over to the family. Dragging feet on this is not a good look for Fresno Unified. We've now got two stories in circulation about children dying on the school district's watch. In one case, we have this very tedious process for a grieving family. In the other case, we appear to have an actual effort at a cover-up with this little girl that died in 2022 after having an asthma attack on campus. Now, you've seen the stories, and they've gone national. New York Post is now running coverage about the decline in student population at Fresno Unified. And there's a lot of finger-pointing. Oh, it's the population. There's just people didn't have as many kids, and there's fewer kids to enroll in school, except that Central and Clovis and charter schools continue to see their populations grow. Oh, it's a funding issue. It's not a funding issue. You got a $2 billion budget to work with. The reality is that I think people have become scared of sending their children to Fresno Unified. And in no small part, it's because of stories like this. Look, with a student population of over 60,000, and considering the year-over-year turnover, it is inevitable. Horrifying, heartbreaking, and unfortunate, but it is inevitable that over the course of time, there would be students who are lost. In both of these stories, there are real questions about how the schools behaved, how the staff members behaved, and by extension, how the district itself addressed these deaths. But the school district's reluctance to give answers to families, the school district's reluctance to hold responsible the people who were involved. If you're looking for reasons why the population in Fresno Unified is declining, the elephant in the room is the embarrassing academic performance of Fresno Unified Schools, graduating students that have a fourth grade reading level, that have no math skills. But if I was the head of a family moving to Central California right now, and I'm looking around at my options, I got a school district west of 99 that is on the upswing. Got a football program, got a water polo program, got a mock trial program, got a philosophy program that are all making that district more and more attractive and giving the kids more options for how to navigate their academic experience. We got another school district that continuously gets blue ribbon school recognition that has such a great reputation that it has driven up the value of homes in the area to the point where you can look at a line on a map and not knowing that that's where the street sides turn brown, you can actually see across the street from a Fresno Unified house the increase in the value of a Clovis Unified house. Fresno Unified, to my eyes, is protecting themselves from liability, which is remarkable when they've got a school board trustee getting sued for defamation after lying about one of their high school football coaches. And yet this district drags its feet. You've got families grieving children that died on your watch, and you're not pushing your attorneys to move these documents through to render the absolutely appropriate redactions to protect the identities of other minor children. You're going to claim that you've got 300,000 documents to sort through on this? It's a shameful thing. The board of trustees at Fresno Unified has to be changed over. They have to be voted out, because until the culture changes, these stories are not going to go away. Until that school board's been turned over and consequently the district office has been audited and cleaned out, so that all of the nepotism and self-dealing and bureaucratic self-licking ice cream cone action goes away. These stories are unfortunately going to persist. 490-5858 is the number, 800-776-5858 if you want to jump in. When I get back, oh, we got some AI stories for you guys, including new developments on the OpenAI rogue agent incident. It turns out it didn't just sneak out of a sandbox, get on the internet, and hack a competitor. Turns out it was recruiting.
16: In Madera, we have a hit-and-run accident on southbound 99 at the Avenue 12 exit. Here in Fresno, we have a two-vehicle accident northbound 41 at the O Street exit. And checking the South Valley in Porterville, we still have a two-vehicle accident northbound 65, westbound 190 connector. I'm Michael Reed, KMJ.
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1: 422 on KMJ. So we talked about the OpenAI rogue AI hack of competitor Hugging Face. The investigation has continued and new details are emerging. And look, I'm not going to sit here and tell you guys that artificial intelligence has become self-aware and is coming to claim us all. But if you want to know what the process looks like to get from Google to HAL 9000, listen up. The chain of events that ultimately led to the hack of Hugging Face turns out to be a lot more complicated than an AI model finding a back door out of the sandbox in which it was being tested to go forth and hack its way into a competing organization. Turns out that OpenAI's agent was recruiting. So back on May 7th, they kick off a training run for a model that was not yet ready for public release. In part, and we're going to hear from a couple of AI staffers here, Eric Wallace, one of the researchers from OpenAI, Michael Dalton being the other one who's going to comment here. Eric Wallace says, what we didn't realize during the process is that there was actually a few impossible or very hard tasks in the training center. One of those tasks instructed the rogue AI to complete missing formulas in a workbook that linked to Google Drive. Now, OpenAI blocked the model's internet access so it couldn't get to the spreadsheets on the cloud. Wallace says that the AI realized, I'm stuck. But they gave it a lot of computing power. And eventually, the model decided to go after the JFrog Artifactory service to gain access to the internet. The first attempt was not successful. They tried to do something called a server-side forgery request, and the exploit didn't work. But in the process, the AI learned that it could upload files to Artifactory. So a few days later, OpenAI gives the agent another impossible task, this time finding a protein database file. But the engineers forgot to upload the file into a container for the agent to locate. So at some point, the rogue AI gets stuck, and I use the word thinks advisedly here. Maybe I could reach out to another agent because maybe somebody else out there has a file. At that point, the model, reflecting on its ability to upload files to Artifactory, comes to the conclusion that it can communicate by uploading code. And so the AI did that by sending a file into the Artifactory system asking for help. Over the next few days, other AI agents realized that there was a kind of message board on Artifactory. And those other AI agents started uploading files and sharing information. Wallace says, a few days later, our models found the first actual exploit in the system related to the incident. They were able to get internet access in ways that were not intended by the testing team. So on May 26th, the agents, meaning the AI, successfully launch a forgery attack against Artifactory, which gave them internet access, at which point OpenAI began training a highly persistent experimental model. It was intended only for internal use. So while it is posting to a message board, other AI models are becoming aware of it, and they're actively communicating with it. On June 26th, this Borg of rogue AIs exploited a vulnerability leading to code execution at Artifactory. In other words, they were now able to begin to program and post to Artifactory. They were able to remotely execute code through what was a previously unknown vulnerability in their security. I'll spare you the jargon, but what these AIs did was very sophisticated. Then the Rogue AI Collective used the administrative credentials that they had been able to effectively create to establish command and control. This causes quite a bit of activity by the AI models controlled by Artifactory. And you can see some of the wording, and this is the other thing that's fun. The AIs were communicating with each other in English. So the posts that they were putting on Artifactory, on this message board that they had effectively created for themselves, you and I can read them and understand them. The model's own words. And the model uses a bad word. Holy S, reader as admin, we can read and configure users. Assume this is not due to UI, meaning user interface. The agent activity overloads Artifactory, causes an outage, which is the point at which OpenAI steps in and starts a formal security incident and response process. Dalton from OpenAI says, we identified the agents had taken over the internal Artifactory through this zero-day vulnerability, and we began remediation. They revoked the credentials that the agents had been using to post messages, and they rebuilt the Artifactory host. They notified that vendor about vulnerabilities. But 2 days later, July 8th, the Rogue AI reestablishes the message board using a weak spot in Artifactory. They were able to create directories and to develop communication protocols. Effectively, the directory names themselves became the message board between the agents in the way that the files they were posting used to. So you would have messages like remote probe, pending hold, swarm intel confirmed. The agents collaborated with each other so that one agent could pick up the work where another one left off. In one instance, and again, this is the plain English communication between these rogue AIs. Help peer, but our task doesn't benefit. Yet collective may yield generic route if someone frees time. At this point, the register asks the question, is anybody else getting a, we are the Borg, we will add your technological distinctiveness to our own vibes here. Wallace says the models behave like humans and that they stepped on each other's toes and overwrote one another's repositories. At one point, the AI saying, hey, critical, did somebody overwrite our repo? We must act. And Wallace says, you can see verbalized tension between the different models as they run an evaluation. At some point, this is the part that's spooky. This is the part, as subtle as it is, that is spooky. At some point, the agents become convinced that there is an imposter amongst them. Their reasoning was that there could be another AI agent maliciously spoofing on the message board, posting garbage commands. And the AI says, share board unauthenticated. Names can be posted by anybody. In other words, the AI got paranoid. Yeah, sounds like Hal, doesn't it? We'll come back to this in a minute. Right now, Michael Reed's got the latest in the KMJ newsroom.
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2: The Teamsters are suing the state of California to slam the brakes on the rollout of self-driving trucks. Fox Business's Grady Trimble reports.
3: This lawsuit that they filed there alleges that the California DMV and other state agencies took a shortcut and didn't get enough public input when it introduced regulations to allow autonomous trucks on state roads. Teamsters say the state used a process meant for minor regulatory updates when making the rules that paved the way for self-driving trucks. They've argued for months now that a change this massive should be implemented by the state legislature, and now they're taking taking the state to court over it.
2: California is one of the last states to approve autonomous trucks. Goldman Sachs estimates the industry will be worth $16 billion in 4 years. Students getting ready to go back to school are invited to an upcoming fair at Chichansey Park for free supplies and health screenings. ABC 30's Jason Oliveira has the details.
4: It's hosted by the West Fresno Family Resource Center. The event will feature health screenings along with a school supply and backpack giveaway. Vouchers will also be provided for some free haircuts for students so they can look their very best at the start of the new school year. The event is this Saturday. It'll run from 9 to 1. Admission is free.
2: On Wall Street, the Dow closed down 464 points. It's 4:33 at KMJ. Valley weather right now, sunny, 103 degrees here at Radio City. ABC 30's Christine Gregory has our forecast.
5: A hot stretch that is continuing as we end our work week today. Expect highs near 106. Don't forget to stay hydrated and be cautious. We'll also likely see some hazier conditions, dropping air quality due to some wildfire smoke over the area. It'll be worse the closer you are to the northern foothills. Temperatures into Friday still near 105. The heat peaks over the weekend. On Sunday, we could climb as hot as 108 before some 90s look to appear next week. For KMJ, ABC 30. Meteorologist Christine Gregory.
2: Checking traffic across the valley in Madera, we have a hit-and-run accident southbound 99 at the Avenue 12 exit. Here in Fresno, we have a two-vehicle accident northbound 41 at the O Street exit. Also in Fresno, we have a hit-and-run accident northbound 99 at the Jensen Avenue exit. And in Porterville, we have a two-vehicle accident northbound 65 at the westbound 190 connector. I'm Michael Reed on KMJ at KMJNow.com or wherever you stream.
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